0: Washington claims it was responding to Tehran's attempt to launch sea mines in the Strait of Hormuz. Iran's president, Masoud Pezeshkian, says they've never sought war, as translated by Fox News.
1: In the face of aggression, we will not stand by. We are capable of delivering decisive response. Instability in this region would affect everyone and create serious problems.
0: Doubts about a new government school assessment tool whose data was breached despite privacy warnings. Treasury warned about the rollout and privacy of Smart months before 276 students' assessment forms were exposed. The Ministry of Education says the issue has been fixed. Labour education spokesperson Ginny Anderson says parents are right to be concerned.
2: This raises many questions, not just about how the breach occurred, but also whether the ministry was pressured into rolling out the smart tool before it was actually ready and safe to use.
0: And the Privacy Commission is setting expectations on protecting people from the dangers of smart glasses. They include Meta's Ray-Ban and Oakley frames, able to covertly film and take photos and capture location data. The AI tech's causing debate worldwide, with Australia's Green Party last week proposing a 12-month ban while reform is implemented. To sport. Angel investors Anna Mowbray and Ali Williams will fund a privatised elite domestic netball competition in this country starting next year. Netball New Zealand has signed a non-binding term sheet where the licence for the league and teams will be held by the entrepreneurial team. Mowbray outlines her vision.
3: It's to make New Zealand the undisputed home of world netball, where the Silver Ferns command the same reverence as the All Blacks.
0: Questions remain about the number of teams involved long-term, a broadcast deal, the length of the competition, and placement in the calendar. Carlos Alcaraz has quashed uncertainty around the defence of his US Tennis Open title. He's returned a straight sets first-round win after a five-month layoff with a wrist injury. That's News and Sport. I'm Malcolm Jordan.
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6: Kia ora. Taking a look at the weather forecast for all of New Zealand for the rest of today and all of tomorrow. Firstly, Northland to Manawatu, including Coromandel Bay of Plenty, Tomaranui and Taihape, partly cloudy with isolated showers. For the rest of the North Island, all of it apart from Northland to Manawatu, including Coromandel Bay of Plenty, Tomaranui and Taihape, mainly fine for you guys. However, remaining showers clearing from Hawke's Bay, partly cloudy tomorrow afternoon. Now the South Island, first up Nelson, Marlborough, Canterbury and Otago, except for Clutha. Generally fine with some high cloud about Canterbury and Otago and, well, elsewhere tomorrow. Isolated showers about Otago from tomorrow afternoon. West Coast, Buller to Westland, showers about Grey and Buller spreading to Westland. Southland and Clutha, cloudy periods with showers about the south coast and Stewart Island spreading elsewhere tomorrow afternoon. In Fiordland, showers turn to rain tomorrow morning, that rain heavy at times. And in the Chathams, showers, some thundery and squally with hail until this evening. Showers easing tomorrow late morning and fine periods developing, although gale southwesterlies also easing tomorrow.
7: From the Bible.
8: Whoever can be trusted with very little can also be trusted with much. And whoever's dishonest with very little will also be dishonest with much. So if you have not been trustworthy in handling worldly wealth, who will trust you with true riches? 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No one can serve two masters. Either you'll hate the one and love the other, or you'll be devoted to the one and despise the other. You cannot serve both God and money.
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6: Words of Jesus from Luke's Gospel, chapter 16, verses 10 through 13, and I think it was a Bob Dylan lyric. Well, paraphrased at least. It is just gone 6 minutes after 12 on Rima.
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6: Kia ora te whānau, ahi ahi mārie. Mā te ātua koutou e manaaki. Nau mai hare mai, piki mai kāke mai. Nā mihi nui kia koutou, ko Andrew Urquhart tēnei. The Bob Dylan lyric I was referring to, you got to serve somebody, but that wasn't money or God, it was devil or the Lord, wasn't it? But anyway, do you think I should play the song today? Do you think, is that an excuse and an opportunity to play some Bob Dylan? Let us know your thoughts. 8168, the number to text. start your message with the first word comments. Certainly a Christian message in that song, isn't it? What do you think? You up for it? 8168 first word comments.

0: That is Jay King on Rima. I've got Jesus. It is just coming up on 10 past 12. Ed Ruickert with you on this Tuesday afternoon. Going to be replaying some interviews which are featured recently on the Thoughts and Comments show. And again, we've got some feedback that we received both by text and comments on our YouTube channel. If you weren't aware, that's a great way of keeping up to date with what's happening. Now, we don't post all of the interviews on YouTube. It's just a selection throughout the week. But if you would like to stay in touch with what we're talking about on the program, subscribing to the YouTube channel is a wonderful way of doing that. And, of course, being YouTube, there is a comment section, so don't forget to throw your thoughts in the comments. Three particular topics that we'll be looking at today. A conversation that I had with Dave Mann from the Hope Project, looking in particular at conversational skills, something which the world has just too little of, says Dave, particularly within the Christian community. Being able to give a reason for the hope that you have, yeah, not so much, apparently. Dave's not just being critical. He's got a plan to change that and to improve that. That conversation coming up a little bit later this hour. Also, a conversation I had with Jelaine Heather from the Free Speech Union, her concerns about the social media ban for young people. Now, we've had quite a conversation about this, and we've had quite a bit of feedback as well, but love to get your thoughts as well. 8168, first word comments, and, late last week, a chat that I had with Ian McInnes from Tear Fund New Zealand about the devastating flash floods in Nepal. We'll also have an update on the latest in the recovery program there. That is coming up in just a moment.
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0: Tear Fund, a fantastic organisation that does tremendous work in many parts of the world. And unpacking some of the challenges faced by the people in Nepal and, of course, the rescue efforts unfolding at the moment. Ian McInnes joins us on the program now. Ian, kia ora, thank you for your time today.
7: Thanks very much for having me, Andrew.
0: Devastating images, almost unbelievable images that we are seeing from Nepal as we get more information about how many people are missing, how many people are confirmed killed. What's the latest on the situation, Ian?
7: Yeah, well, firstly, in all my years of humanitarian work, I don't think I've ever seen a flash flood like this. I think the mountaineering community of New Zealand and Britain were saying the same, who know the topography, you know, in the back of the Himalayas and across on even into the Tibetan side.
0: Yeah.
7: So it's really unprecedented. Our Nepali staff at TFUN said probably since the mid-1990s they haven't had an event of this scale. And so the latest is we have a long-standing partner there, Share and Care, who work in community development high on the hills, helping, you know, prevent human trafficking, strengthen livelihoods, working with families. Just a wonderful local grassroots community organisation. And they were in there yesterday assessing the needs, and they said today they're mobilising to deliver food, water, shelter. Actually, there's a lot more people. I mean, there's a fixation, and of course there's an effort, how do you get the tourists out, how many lost their lives, but there's a whole lot of people live down this river valley system floor who earned their incomes off agricultural livelihoods on either side of this river, and their homes and their crops have just been smashed, and they're now looking for a place to live, you know, those who survived the deluge yesterday. It really is very tragic.
0: Now, tourism is of course also a big part of the Nepali infrastructure, and the places that were hit, were devastated, are places that people often travel to. This is where you start your journey to base camp, for example, and increasing numbers of tourists have gone there, and that's been supportive to the Nepalese economy. Also brings, I suppose, a broader spotlight to the situation as well, that the news of the world takes extra interest if there's people from their own country directly impacted by a disaster like this. If anything, this extra focus may be helpful for the Nepalese people.
7: Oh, it absolutely may be. There's poverty the world over, and we know that at TFUN. In Nepal, it lives side by side with stunning beauty, that the Himalaya is a backdrop, and tourists coming to see that. And so Nepalis are well familiar with providing wonderful services for them. Many people have been there. I've been in there in the hills, although mostly with our development work, but just stunned at the natural beauty and what you can see and what you can do there. So absolutely, this will hold it up a little in the media. Both the sheer scale of the disaster is just appalling, and I think everyone's been glued to it the last 24 hours on their devices. But there's that crossover between the world's tourists who want to come and be in the outdoors in the base of the Himalaya, and Nepali communities who provide all those services and infrastructure, and all the food and all the catering that goes with it. And these are the sorts of communities in a landlocked country that is otherwise relatively poor. Aid agencies like ours are in there helping those communities to etch out a living, and they're just beautiful, wonderful people. And this is amazing crossover with the world's tourists and travellers.
0: What are some of the urgent needs now? Still in a recovery or an assessment phase, and at the moment, still people trying to process what has happened, who's missing, and getting to some of the places where people need help. These are all challenges that organisations such as yours are facing.
7: Getting there is staggeringly challenging. If we thought it was hard to get around the east coast of New Zealand or into Northland when we have flooding or a landslide, there's 22 bridges out between where the intersection we'd like to leave and the community we'd like to reach now. It's helicopter access only. There are a lot of small helicopters in Nepal that work in tourism, and they've all been requisitioned, if you like, for the rescue effort, and we saw it on the news yesterday. So for a while now, it's going to be air access only into those communities, or trekking in, which Nepalis are well familiar with, and will cut tracks and find a way. Four-wheel drives go places I wouldn't dream of putting one. You know, their drivers are brilliant, but they will need tracks and routes to go in on now. And so, access is the first problem. Building those bridges will not be quick, and communities will now displace to wherever services can be provided for them. And in that case, shelter, food, water are the essentials, because all their systems, including their electricity grid up the valley, has been washed away.
0: There's been some debate, some speculation as to the causal factors, and in some ways, in the heart of what is a very human tragedy, this is a moot point, except to say, hey, what happened? What could we do differently to prevent this? I've heard differing reports. Some people say it's likely to have been triggered by an earthquake. Others saying that maybe this is global warming which is involved. I'm not sure that it can be both of those things. From your partners on the ground, any thoughts on what may have caused this? And certainly if it's earthquakes in this mountainous region, any concerns about aftershocks or whether or not this type of thing could continue to happen in the weeks ahead?
7: I mean, I'm no geologist, but the US Geological Survey did seem to conclude in the end that they initially thought an earthquake, and then they decided that a glacial movement was of such a scale that it basically registered as an earthquake. Now, glaciers move at one level, irrespective of climate change. A warming climate only speeds that up, and yep. only makes them more likely to move. So it does appear to have been either a glacial outflow lake or a glacial collapse, which has essentially driven water, mud, and rock. And this is not an entirely unfamiliar scenario. In fact, it's quite common.
0: Yep.
7: In the Himalaya, people talk of it as the third pole, if you like, the sheer amount of ice up there. And so once that ice moves in large quantities, you do get these flash floods down the river systems. This is just at a staggering scale.
0: Yeah, and certainly I suppose the principles of frozen water plus gravity. This is the nature of things, and the people in Nepal. This is a tough environment, but they are a resilient people. Not on this scale, but they're used to dealing with certainly earthquakes in recent history, and. As you were saying beforehand, used to trekking, used to dealing with this mountainous terrain to get goods to people that need it.
7: I know few people more resilient on Earth because of where they live and how they live. But I wouldn't want to be responsible for the roading budget in Nepal if I was the local government. So this will test their economy nationally now and regionally. And it will test their humanitarian apparatus. And it will be search and rescue now the next few days, but the humanitarian beneath that, and maybe one level beneath the news, if you like, will be the humanitarian apparatus scaling up now, because there will be, and there are, a large number of displaced Nepalis who have to build back and get their livelihoods back, and they live on very, very thin margins. They are a beautiful, wonderful people, but they live hand to mouth in these mountain areas, and so you know that will be the focus of aid agencies like Tear Fund. Now, there are churches dotted all across Nepal, different denominations, and we also work through Tear Fund extensively with them as they reach out to the communities around them. And one level, you don't waste a crisis, and they will show Christ's love to the communities around them and will support them too.
0: I know that it can be quite challenging to be a Christian in that part of the world. Certainly, there's not the freedom that we enjoy in Aotearoa, New Zealand. However, as the Christian community here in New Zealand, what do we pray for? Yes, we can give, we can support charities such as Tear Fund and the great work you're doing on the ground, but what should we be praying for the people of Nepal at this moment?
7: I mean, I always think of those in charge. You know, I'm in charge of people and operations, so pray for the government of Nepal and the local government. There are some wonderful people in there. Pray also for those communities and those community leaders. Civil society organises at the lowest level, at the level of the community, up on those hills and in those valleys, and they can be highly organised. Like I say, they're used to etching out a living in tough terrain and in cold conditions. And so they have wonderful mechanisms, savings and loan schemes among the women, men, and their agricultural collectives through which they trade and sell. And I always enjoy engaging with them and pray for them as they seek to get off their knees and stand those mechanisms back up again now. And pray for Christians who form, and I think it's about but somewhere under 1% of the population, but have an outlying influence on those around them because of the way they conduct themselves. And we've done decades of work, Tear Fund globally, in supporting those churches to reach out around them. And we have been hearing wonderful stories about how they do that and how that unlocks local government resources And support and respect for that Christian community because they love their neighbours and look after their neighbours. So, you know, pray for the church. It might be feeling like it's lost and it's under attack too, yep. to look beyond itself and reach out.
0: And honestly, in these sorts of circumstances where people have lost so much, yes, they need food, they need water, they need infrastructure, they need bridges rebuilt, but they also desperately need hope. And sometimes yeah. in a small mountainous community, local Christians can be providing that hope as well. Ian, really appreciate the hope that Tear Fund brings to troubled situations as well. And through your partners in Nepal, I know that you'll be able to get resources and hope to the front lines of this natural disaster. If people want to connect with the appeal that you're doing specifically for Nepal at the moment, what's the best way of doing that?
7: Jump on, just Google Tear Fund, go straight to tearfund.org.nz. It's across the homepage now as a banner, Nepal, appealing for Nepal for the flood, and we will respond as soon as we're able. We're organising that as we speak.
0: Ian, really appreciate what you and the team do. Thanks for joining us today.
7: Thank you. Bless you.
0: That is a conversation I had with Ian McKinnis from Tear Fund just hours after the flash floods impacting so many people in Nepal. Now, tearfund.org.nz, as I mentioned, for more information about their appeal. But just a bit of an update on this situation. As of now, 939 confirmed dead on the Nepali side, 4,247 missing or lost contact. At least 592 of the missing on the Nepal side are foreign nationals. Tibet's missing count is 546, including 261 foreign nationals. However, there are miracles. 10,451 rescued, 1,473 injured, but still alive. So praise God for that. Now, initially, Nepal declined foreign search and rescue teams, citing coordination problems after the earthquake, but it's since admitted specialists from India, from China, from Australia.

0: media in your will. 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
7: This is a perennial hot topic. It's one which we come back to again and again. Concerns about freedom of speech and whether or not laws or proposed legislation designed to keep people safe actually will take away people's human rights. Talking in particular about the recent announcement for a social media ban for under 16s. This has been kicked around for a while. However, Education Minister Erica Stanford says, no, we need to table this as our policy before the election, despite the fact that it won't have a chance to even have its first reading and it doesn't seem to have that many backers. Some concerns about what this could mean and whether or not it will work. Joining me on the program now, CEO of the Free Speech Union, Jelaine Heather. Kia ora, thanks for your time today.
8: Kia ora, Andrew. Thanks for having me on.
7: This is something that we've talked about for a while, and I think I told you so would be an appropriate thing from you guys on this. You've certainly been waving the flag and hitting the alarm bell on this. Given how well it is not working in Australia and other parts of the world, why the urgency, do you think, from the current government to state their intention for a piece of legislation that won't pass between now and the election?
8: It's such a great question. And the cynic in me might say that this is all a little bit about electioneering. Yeah. They have been promising something to come, even from, I think, December last year, and then we were certain we were getting details in February, then June, then May, then June, then so maybe it's a little bit like, okay, we've said we'll do it, we said we're going to die trying, we're going to get something out,
7: yep.
8: But we also know it doesn't work, it's got a lot of issues, and so we're sort of tabling it, but maybe not tabling it seriously. I can't quite understand.
7: Let's stick with the cynical. I think that's a reasonable position to take on this one, because honestly, even though it doesn't work, even though they don't have the support from their coalition partners on this, actually to be seen as the party that's in favour of keeping children safe, that's not a bad electioneering slogan.
8: I think someone's been

0: looking at the polls very consistently for a while, and I think this as a headline topic polls very well. And I'm sure you and I completely agree. There's a lot of awful stuff on social media. Yep. And also a lot of good stuff on social media. But I think it is more, unfortunately, a headline grab of we're doing something to keep kids safe, when we actually know that this bill, it is modelled on Australia a lot, with some bits of the UK sort of sprinkled in, and actually less boundaries than either both of those, so a little bit worse than both.
1: Wow.
0: So, you know, I do understand the impetus. Parents want something, but just because this is something doesn't mean it's good or workable.
1: Oh, exactly. And honestly, it makes it a difficult target to hit as well, because, okay, it's raised as a policy issue. It's not going to be debated in Parliament. It's not going to select committee. There's not going to be any robust debate on it. And, hey, if things go in a different direction than what current polls are indicating, and National's able to form a coalition, they're able to say, hey, we campaigned on it. We've got a mandate. We can make it happen.
0: Yeah, exactly. It sits there like sort of a live wire that can get picked up in a number of different ways, sort of post-election. You know, and they do point to the fact that the Education and Workforce Committee, you know, did some work earlier on it, but I thought it was very, very superficial work. They didn't define harm. They actually went further. They talked about banning VPNs. So I would be very hesitant to sort of base any rigorous analysis on this. But what it does give us, Andrew, it gives us the opportunity to really actually have the conversation about, okay, we know what doesn't work.
1: Yeah.
0: What are the better things? There are, you know, sextortion, grooming, CSAM online. It's already illegal. Let's resource those and go after those. Education for kids and for parents, et cetera. Like, there are real things that I think people are crying out for, but I'm not sure that this is it.
1: Yeah, no, certainly. Let's have some grown-up conversation when it actually might be a bill after the election, perhaps, but I'm sure you guys will keep your eyes on the prize between now and then. Speaking of things that are difficult to define, what is hate speech? Well, like a game of whack-a-mole, it keeps popping up in different guises, the latest one being the proposed blasphemy laws. This is something which you've certainly launched a bit of a campaign on yourselves.
0: No, exactly. And as you say, it just keeps popping up, right? The sort of protection of, well, it's under the guise of human rights, but, you know, ideas don't have rights. People should be able to criticize ideas, practices, doctrine. You know, people have rights, but not ideas.
1: Yep.
0: And, you know, and we saw, obviously, every time something happens, Brian Tamaki says something something else comes up in the news, you get the same sort of groups coming up and sort of saying, look, we need religion added to the Human Rights Act under our current hate speech provisions, which essentially brings back a blasphemy law and means that religions are off limits.
1: Well, honestly, I am... as a Christian broadcaster, you know, I think freedom of religion is an important principle to be defended. And I know you guys at FSU think, yeah, well, this is part of the canon of rights that are worth defending. But given, again, what we've seen internationally with some of the Sharia law applications in the UK and claims of Islamophobia, which, again, is a very difficult to define position. Perhaps there's a situation here in New Zealand of tamaki phobia, and I'm not talking about the place but the person, that there's an irrational fear of Brian Tamaki, that do we really need to introduce a law which takes away people's human rights to defend us from Brian Tamaki's social media rants?
0: Exactly. And the impetus, and I think even if you look at, when he was speaking about that, he called for people to come out, he called for some protests to happen, and the society did what it did. It said, we don't like what you said, what you said, we don't believe in it, no one showed up, and nothing happened. And that is the right response, right? Mm. That is the right response to people can judge the words however they like and decide to show up or not, not to include it in law, and then to have a whole lot of things off limits about what you can say.
1: Now, of course, with the tragedy that unfolded a few years ago in Christchurch, perhaps recognising that there are people in society who have an irrational hatred and a tendency towards violence for people of certain cultures, religions, and backgrounds. This is a reality. We have seen this in our history in recent times. But again, I think there's existing laws in place for this one.
0: No, exactly. And this has got nothing to do with violence or incitement. That's already illegal and, you know, direct threats, and we need to guard against those. This is literally just about ideas and beliefs and practices, and everyone should be able to comment, criticize, believe whatever you like. You know, religious freedom, freedom of belief, it is really important. And it's also important for other people in society to be able to believe different things, or, you know, to have a say on what's going on in society. So you're right that the Christchurch recommendations are definitely a foundational driver of this. But the examples we see overseas do not protect minorities in this. In fact, they are usually the first groups that are prosecuted under these laws if they are enacted. So, you know, it doesn't do what it says it does on the biscuit tin, surprising no one.
1: No, exactly. And it can be weaponized to actually attack minority groups, particularly when it undermines people's rights and freedoms. Jelaine, thank you for your courage to speak into this space. There's certainly going to be a lot more of this as we head towards the election, and various ideologies turned into slogans to try and trick us into voting for this or that party. But hey, thank you for shining a light in this space. Thanks for joining us today.
0: Perfect. Thank you, Andrew. Take care.
1: That is Jelaine Heather. She is CEO of the Free Speech Union, FSU.nz. For more information about the very good work that they do, we've had quite a bit of feedback on this topic. Somebody texted through to say this bill will not protect children. It will only scan them like items at Pack and Save. And also a comment on YouTube from Nathan. He says, if the government makes it safe online for everyone, it won't work. This is totally unfair on households where there are no children, only adults. These need to be treated differently, as we don't need the same safeguards. It needs to be individualised for the needs of each household. Nathan, thanks for your thoughts, comments and feedback. Coming up in just a moment, replaying a conversation I had with Dave Mann from The Hope Project all about conversational skills and why these skills seem to be missing in action in our church communities, particularly when it comes to sharing the gospel, sharing the hope that we have. That conversation with Dave coming up in just a moment.
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1: If you had to give your testimony, if you had to give a reason for the hope that you have, could you do so? And would you want to? Or is that something that you would avoid at all costs and run for the hills if presented with an opportunity to do so? And hey, no judgment here. Not everybody is as accustomed as public speaking to as yours truly. It's not everybody's thing. But perhaps part of the reason why we are a bit shy on this sort of topic, particularly talking about faith, is a lack of experience, a lack of skills. And it's not something which is promoted as a skill set that we need to develop in our churches. Yes, it's important to read the Bible. Yes, it's important to pray. But it's also important to be able to articulate our faith in a way which grows the kingdom of God and draws people towards Jesus. That's not an optional extra, in my view at least. But what do you do if you don't have the skills? Well, to the rescue, Dave Mann from the Hope Project. Dave, kia ora, thanks for your time today.
10: G'day, Andrew.
1: Now, can I just say, this is a particular skill set that you have, and you also acknowledge that this is something which is missing from our congregations. Not everybody has the confidence to talk about their faith or even start a conversation with a stranger.
10: Yeah, well, it's a conversational skill set. It's something that I now have because it's something that I once didn't have.
1: Okay,
10: and that's the very reason that I have it. And you know, coming to faith, I'd been a Christian 15, 20 years before anybody talked about conversational skills in relation to outreach. There was this culture where you had this set little formulaic gospel. You're supposed to communicate the whole gospel to a person. And if you've done that, then you get the big tick and you could tell the story because now you're a success. Wow. And it never worked for me. I always felt intimidated. I felt like I was trying to coerce or force, and I just couldn't do that. So I just loved people. I went into full-time ministry. You know, I'd run groups. We'd discuss things. I'd engage discussions with groups. No problems whatsoever. But I actually felt like a real failure in evangelism until someone talked about the fact that this is actually conversational skills, in which case the key isn't talking, it's asking questions.
1: That's the key point, I think. And this not only demystifies it, but removes the thorn, I suppose. Rather than having the right words to say, the right questions to ask, it makes it more achievable in some ways.
10: Yeah, and I think it's the idea that we're supposed to change people. It's that agenda that makes the whole thing awkward. And when a salesperson comes up to you, you know, how long does it take before you know they're a salesperson? You know, you can actually know they're a salesperson, I think, as they walk towards you before they've even spoken.
1: Sometimes by the clothes that they wear, but I don't want to get judgmental on this.
10: So you can feel the agenda. So if evangelism is something we're supposed to do and we're doing it because we're supposed to and we think there's a way to do it and we're trying to follow that formula, then we're going to be slightly awkward and people with people skills will pick it up.
1: Yeah.
10: So they will feel awkward just like we feel awkward because we're trying to change them. That's actually the issue. It's an agenda. And so what if we were to step back and instead just take a selfless interest in other people and ask questions, investigate their spiritual beliefs without the agenda of having to then explain our own? Just the selfless interest because we'd like to encourage them, but we're not obligating them to have to be encouraged.
1: Yeah.
10: And I found that removed it. So you can get people just like a conversation with a lady once. I raised spiritual things. It was a Sunday morning. And I bumped into her and had a chat just in the course of something. And she just went straight away, oh, I'm not interested in spiritual things.
1: Yeah.
10: You know, but I wasn't trying to change her. So I just said, oh, well, what are you interested in? And she started to talk about spiritual things. But the point was that she was thinking, oh, this dude might have an agenda. I don't want to be someone's, you know, a punching bag or target for their little God
1: talk. Exactly, exactly.
10: I'd remove the agenda so I could be relaxed. When we remove or put that agenda further back, we can be free. It changes the dynamic.
1: This is such an important skill to have, and I was saying earlier in the program, maybe social media has blunted the pencil even more when it comes to having face-to-face conversational skills, but it has been something which has been missing from church community for quite some period of time. Why do you think that is, Dave?
10: It's a hard and involved question. It's really a segue away from the topic of conversational outreach in some ways, but it's a really good question. I think that we have ended up settling into traditions. We've got paid ministers, but then they're based inside denominations, in which case the expectation is to grow a church, and the easiest way to grow a church is to attract people through good programs.
1: Okay.
10: So we've created a come-to-us model instead of Jesus' missional model. The Great Commission isn't get them to come to us. It's like go into all the world. So evangelism training has also been in the wrong paradigm. It's been confronting people with our truth rather than conversational skills. And many pastors have never seen a authentic outreaching culture in a church modeled where members are actively engaged, and that's the primary outreaching mechanism. So they naturally default to what they've been taught through the denomination, which is to run a great church, make sure it's healthy, a good website, nicely painted, run good programs and attract people to come in.
1: Now, thank you for that slight tangent off our conversational topic, but I think that's important because you've got to ask the question, if this is so vital, if this is what is obviously missing from our outreach strategy, because what you're describing here doesn't add more pressure to pastors and church leaders. It takes the pressure off. It actually equips and empowers more workers into the harvest field rather than them having to run all of the programs and get bums on seats.
10: Well, there's a statement I once put together, and it is this. The main person through the main platform has to make the main thing within the main thing the main thing. And that's the solution to this problem. And the main person is the church leaders. The main platform is the pulpit. Now, the main thing is the mission of the church. It's above anybody's pay grade to believe that a church or a Christian organization really exists for anything beyond the eternal. You know, everything else is part of it, but we can't put the mission of the gospel lower down on the platform. But the main thing within the main thing is conversational skills.
1: Yep.
10: It's not just my knowledge of what the gospel is. I have to relate that to people in a real world. So the main person through the main platform has to make the main thing within the main thing the main thing.
1: Yep.
10: And that's the role of a church leader.
1: And honestly, this is a priority which should be, higher than... you were talking about small groups the other week, and that's an important aspect of it. And hey, having a church program which is welcoming to people from outside, that's an important part of the program. And having your theological ducks in a row, I would say that's important as well. But actually, the congregation knowing how to talk to people and ask genuine questions of people, that has to be the top of the list, right?
10: Yeah, we talk about the four pistons of outreach mobilization, and the four pistons are the individual, the small group, the congregation, and the combined effort. And there's a gospel function at every one of them.
1: Yep.
10: Piston three, the congregation, is where it starts. The pastor's got to make the main thing the main thing. But the most important piston is the individual, because 100 mobilized members who know how to ask questions and extend invitations can achieve far more than any talented pastor running great congregational programs.
1: Yep.
10: You know, the small group is then home base, and the combined effort reaches the multitudes, the whole city, where church outreaches might connect in total with 10 or 15% in a year.
1: Now, you've done some research on this. You've put together a program. You've broken it down into bite-sized chunks. So if people are saying, well, that's all very well, Dave, but where do I even start with learning conversational skills? You've put together some material that helps people to do this, and you don't have to be an ex-Toastmaster or MC to be able to run the program, right?
10: Yeah, absolutely. We've specialised, in fact, for 15 years. I've probably spoken hundreds of times about conversational skills for outreach. I mean, altogether.co.nz, you'll see a pastor's page, and that's got stuff for pastors, habits, the sermon series notes on conversational skills, looking at Jesus, small group discussions. But the other, the altogether.co.nz, if you went / because we care, there's a series of 16 videos. Every one of them is one key. And I haven't got to the point of explaining even one key, you know, in this conversation. But again, which is completely fine. But 16 5-minute videos, each of them gives you a skill that you can use in your conversations. And honestly, if we all learned those are the skills in those videos, because they transformed the way that I engaged. And I went from genuinely intimidated, feeling useless, to now feeling pretty confident in myself, you know, meaning that the right way, in terms of having a conversation with anyone, because I'm not trying to change them. Yeah. I'm just asking questions, understanding their beliefs, asking why they believe that, pointing out different ways, engaging it in a natural way. And these are skills that anybody can actually learn.
1: This is the beauty and also the perils of a genuine conversation, Dave. It's not going in the direction that you thought it might.
10: It's fantastic.
1: but this is the nature of it. And hey, we don't have time to go through all 16. But what I'd like to encourage people to do, though, and look, not blaming pastors who are very busy and are doing the best they can with what they've got. I personally think it would be brilliant if more pastors and church leaders went, let's use this resource to grow the kingdom of God. I think that this is the sort of stuff which should be led from the front by church leaders as something which is missing within our congregations. However, if that's not happening at your church, anybody listening to this program can go to altogether.co.nz. They can get better at conversational skills. You don't need the pastor's permission for this one.
10: Absolutely. And to give it a plug as well, the Thinking Matters Conference, it's 2 weekends' time, I think the 5th of September in Auckland, a week later, 12th down in Christchurch. And again, this is reasons for faith, to understand our faith, but this is also conversational skills to learn how to naturally engage. These things can be learned.
1: Yeah, certainly. And if you can't make it to Thinking Matters Conference, it's all available. These video points are available online. Of course, altogether.co.nz for that one. Dave, as always, I appreciate our conversations and encourage people to find out more and to grow in their skills. And also in this process, to ask God to provide opportunities to put the skills into practice. Because some of, I think, the fears and the phobias around this is, I've never done it before, it seems terrifying. But actually, if we ask the Spirit of God to bring people across our path that we can have genuine conversations with, once we've done it a few times, it's less daunting, it's less terrifying when we see what God does through it.
10: Yeah, absolutely. Yeah, fantastic, Andrew.
1: That is Dave Mann from the Hope Project, altogether.co.nz. For more information about those conversational skills resources there, certainly recommend checking those out. Now, news headlines are coming up very shortly at 1 o'clock. After that, of course, we have Focus on the Family. Today's topic, overcoming anxiety in your family, faith and life, with Jason and Tori Benham. Also, we will be continuing with the series of How to Move Your Mountain, Running with Fire with Pastor Tark Barner. And will we or won't we play a certain Bob Dylan song? We'll find out together after the news at 1 o'clock here on Rema.

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1: In this update, flu vaccines for children aged 6 months to 5 years are being fully funded early from today in an urgent response to surging influenza cases. Pharmac and Health New Zealand say cases have particularly risen among young children. Pharmac says it's confident enough stock is available. Kate Rickard has more.
2: 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Many providers will also offer walk-in options, and Health NZ says it encourages families to check local availability and book as soon as possible.
1: A 30-year-old man has been charged with two counts of murder over the death of two people in South Auckland's Wattle Downs last week. Emergency services investigating reports a person was armed with a handgun found two bodies at Gambier Place on Thursday afternoon. Police had been speaking to the 30-year-old on an unrelated offence when he was charged. They say they're still investigating the motive behind the killings and trying to identify if anyone else was involved. Te Pāti Māori wants New Zealand's constitution overhauled, but says it's not up to the party to say what it should look like. It's promising $220 million for a Matiki Mai, a national conversation, aiming to revamp constitutional arrangements by 2040. The party's previously proposed ideas, like a separate Māori parliament. Co-leader Rawiri Waititi says it's now open to ideas from communities.
3: In terms of a Māori parliament, those are conversations we need to have in a rangatiratanga space, and that's why we are funding Matiki Mai for its next phase.
1: The Public Service Minister says decisions on cutting the amount of government departments are expected after the election. Newstalk ZB's revealed Public Service Commissioner Sir Brian Roach last year recommended the government reduce the 42 agencies to between 15 and 20. Minister Paul Goldsmith says no decisions are made, but we need fewer agencies. He expects it to be a matter for the next government.
4: What we want to do is make sure that we have an appropriate number that gives us efficiencies but is also responsive.
1: The US president may be running out of options with tit-for-tat fire resuming with Iran after a month's hiatus. Iran says it's hit military targets in Jordan and the United Arab Emirates, retaliating to the US bombing of Larak Island near Hormuz Strait. Washington claims Tehran was attempting to lay mines. Sky News' military analyst Sean Bell says military and economic pressure aren't working for Donald Trump, leaving only negotiations as his way out.
5: The bizarre thing about all this, time is not on his side. And actually, ultimately, President Trump believed at the start of this he had a really powerful hand. Now it looks like Iran's got a few aces up its sleeve.
1: In sport, the All Blacks have dusted themselves off the canvas as they prepare for a crucial third game in their series against South Africa. The tourists have stayed an extra couple of days in Cape Town ahead of the third test in Soweto. Attack coach Mike Blair says the squad has refocused.
6: Guys are really disappointed with the result, but we've moved quickly into what worked and where do we need to improve. And so there's a real kind of solution-based mindset.
1: Build it and they'll come back. Anna Mowbray and Ellie Williams are determined to see New Zealand's best netballers return home as part of their investment into the sport. 18 players will play overseas next year. A broadcast deal for the competition is yet to be finalised. And that is news and sport. I'm Raylene Ramsey.
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9: Kia ora. Taking a look at the weather forecast for all of New Zealand for the rest of today and all of tomorrow. Firstly, Northland to Manawatū, including Coromandel Bay of Plenty, Tomaranui and Taihape, partly cloudy with isolated showers. For the rest of the North Island, all of it apart from Northland to Manawatū, including Coromandel Bay of Plenty, Tomaranui and Taihape, mainly fine for you guys. However, remaining showers clearing from Hawke's Bay, partly cloudy tomorrow afternoon. Now the South Island, first up Nelson, Marlborough, Canterbury and Otago, except for Clutha. Generally fine with some high cloud about Canterbury and Otago and, elsewhere tomorrow. isolated showers about Otago from tomorrow afternoon. West Coast, Buller to Westland, showers about Grey and Buller spreading to Westland. Southland and Clutha, cloudy periods with showers about the south coast and Stewart Island spreading elsewhere tomorrow afternoon. In Fiordland, showers turn to rain tomorrow morning, that rain heavy at times. And in the Chathams, showers, some thundery and squally with hail until this evening. Showers easing tomorrow late morning and fine periods developing, although gale southwesterlies also easing tomorrow.
10: From the Bible. Let the message of Christ dwell among you richly as you teach and admonish one another with all wisdom through psalms, hymns and songs from the Spirit, singing to God with gratitude in your hearts. Words to live by on Rema.
9: Now there's some good advice from Colossians chapter 3 and verse 16. Sing along if you know the words. It is just coming up on 6 minutes after one on Rema. No mai haere mai te ahi ahi pai. Whakapatai kia koe, tēnā koutou katoa, ko Andrew Urquhart, tēnei. Coming along a little bit later this afternoon, Tark Barner continues his series on how to move mountains. We also may or may not be playing a Bob Dylan song. It's not too late for you to text through your yes or no to that one, 8168 first word comments. First up though, continuing this topic on Focus on the Family, all about overcoming anxiety.
11: He was sitting in front of the fireplace with a blanket, and it was just not, it didn't even look like Jason. And I kind of get a little teary-eyed thinking of it because it was hard to see him like that. And I can relate to so many other people out there that you're watching your loved one go through this. And it's sometimes I think it's almost harder for the person watching it from the outside because it's not the person that you know.
12: That's Tori Benham describing the power of anxiety and fear that we can experience or we can see in a loved one. Tori is here with her husband, Jason. They're back today. And I'm John Fuller. We're glad you've joined us.
13: You know, John, anxiety grips, I think, just about everybody in some way. It may not be directly you, but a family member, extended family member. It's just so prevalent in the culture today. And I love the definition that our guest gave it last time. It's that projection of disaster. It's not what you're really living in, but it's the thought process of if then, if I'm out there doing that, then something horrible might happen. And that's what we talked about last time, getting a hold of and really capturing that spiritually so you can be in a healthier place. I think it's important that God told us through Jesus, fear not. I mean, there's a reason he said, fear not. This life has ample opportunity to be fearful. But for us as believers in Christ, we need to take that assurance that God is with us in every circumstance, and certainly in those future circumstances that we can't even comprehend what they might be. And if you didn't hear last time, go to the website or get the smartphone app, and you can download and have access to everything. Mm-hmm. But I would encourage you. I thought it was a great discussion.
12: It was, and it was a combination of scripture and experience and insight, and all of that is captured in the book that Jason and Tori have written called Unshakable, a proven plan to crush anxiety, defeat overwhelm, and conquer the fears that freak you out.
13: Jason and Tori, welcome back. It's so good to talk with you guys.
14: Yes, great to talk to you, brothers.
13: I enjoy it.
11: Yeah, we're so glad to be here.
13: I'm so glad you're here too, Tori, because you bring that women's perspective. Mm. And I know a lot of the listeners and viewers appreciate that. So it's not just three dudes talking here.
14: Right.
13: So.
14: Right.
13: And this is an interesting topic. It can be a heavy topic, and I appreciate the tenderness we've all had with it. But it is about how to unlock somebody from this bondage, really. And, you know, people feel guilty even hearing that. That's not the intent of that. It's how do we get you to a better place. That's the goal. I think deep down, that's where you want to be. Mm-hmm. And it feels impossible. And we're going to hopefully make the impossible possible. Yeah. And you can get to that place. Jason, last time we talked, many stories you guys shared about how it felt. You kind of fell into this anxiety moment about to give a speech, a talk. Yeah. And you're the third person. I'm sitting here going, when is that going to happen to me? I'm hoping not. But you're the third person that has shared an experience like that. But also in the book Unshakable, you shared an analogy. It's like being in a car and all the things that are going on in a car. Illuminate that for us.
14: Right. Well, you know, looking at anxiety as projected powerlessness, you know, it's projecting fear into the future. You know, first, Tori and I are not PhD type people. We didn't come at this from a technical angle. I'm just a simple former jock who struggled with anxiety and figured out a way out of it because I dove so deep into it.
13: Yeah.
14: Read everything that you can read on anxiety. And I was thinking, you know, if my kid was struggling with anxiety, how would I describe it to him? And I thought of this analogy of a car. Now, just imagine a car, like a luxury vehicle, but the kind that actually has a driver, a chauffeur, and you're going to ride in the back, you know?
13: Not so, a Tesla.
14: Yeah, not that. But your body is the car. Your brain is you. You're in the back seat, right? You're calling all the shots. Your nervous system is the driver. Mm. Now, there's the parasympathetic, sympathetic. We don't have time to go into all of that stuff. But so long as everything is good, you know, your driver, your chauffeur is pressing the gas when it needs to go, pressing the brakes when it needs to stop, and everything is totally fine. But then all of a sudden, you pull up to a stop sign, and an intruder jumps in named anxiety and gets into the back seat and starts screaming in your ear, you know, hey, danger's ahead. We're being followed by a black car. They're coming to take you out. And what do? You yell at the driver, floor it. Let's go. You know, push the gas. You know, and that's where all of a sudden now your nervous system takes over and your car. Now, just imagine if that anxiety stayed there, kept yelling into your brain, because that's what anxiety does. It hijacks your brain. Then it distorts your emotions. And then it actually perverts pressure. But next thing you know, you've got your driver, your nervous system is flooring it. And that's, you know, your adrenaline and cortisol is jumping out there and doing all the stuff. And your parasympathetic nervous system is not able to press the brakes and say, hey, slow down, rest, digest.
13: Yeah.
14: And so all of that stuff happens. Next thing you know, your body starts to break down. Can you imagine driving from Dallas to Colorado Springs, just floored it as fast as you can go without ever stopping?
13: I did that once.
14: You did that? What kind of car were you
13: driving?
14: Speaking
13: of that, right. I slowed down in the cities.
14: Yeah.
13: But I get your
14: point.
13: But
14: this is what happens.
13: Like it's overexposed that your body is too high on adrenaline.
14: It's what happens if you've ever seen the movie Inside Out 2. I encourage everybody, it's a Pixar movie, go watch Inside Out 2, but anxiety jumps into the brain of this little girl and it does the very thing. It starts to take over. It hijacks the brain and starts screaming, alert, alert, alert, danger, danger, danger. And it's pulling on your natural fear response, which is a good thing.
13: Yeah.
14: You know, like we should have a natural fear of putting a fork into an outlet. Imagine if you didn't have that fear. You'd shock yourself, right? But what anxiety does is it starts pulling that alarm and alerting you to fear that doesn't really exist.
13: And I think the difficulty, again, is for those that are in anxiety, you know, we're trying to provide you handles to understand what's going on. Because, again, you had to climb out of that.
14: I did.
13: And thank God you did. Mm-hmm. And Tori, thank God you were there to give him hope. And we talked about that last time. But it feels hopeless. Mm-hmm. And I don't want to diminish that because I know people are watching and listening that are in that spot. They're not out of it yet. Mm-hmm. They're maybe at the beginning where you were. Mm-hmm. And so this is really designed just to give you that hope that you need to see things differently. That's the start, correct?
14: Yeah, absolutely.
13: Your dad was in the book as well. You shared a story about him as a pastor, and he had a desire, a hope, a dream, but something happened to him when he was young that continued to, that voice in his head that kept telling him something. What happened there?
14: Well, you know, it's interesting because you've got to get to the root of your anxiety. So when you know what it is, which is projected powerlessness, and now all of a sudden you're experiencing some of those things that are happening in your body, in your brain, you're starting to ruminate and all those types of things. You got to get to the root. We do have a little small acrostic that really helps, S-T-O-P. Like, how do I get to the root? Well, think of stop, S-T-O-P. Let's start with S, sin, self-talk, stress. First, ask God, is there anything in my life that I have let come into my life that shouldn't be there?
13: Mm-hmm.
14: It might not be the case, but it's always a good place to start because here's the thing. Satan has hijacked conviction and calls it anxiety. We have coached people who are struggling with guilt over sin, and they're like, well, I'm struggling with anxiety. I'm like, well, no, like you need to repent of something. You know, sin, self-talk, negative self-talk, and then stress. But then you've got the T, which is trauma. And that's trauma that could have happened to you emotionally, but it could have happened to you physically. You've got the O, which is origin. Maybe you're somebody that, you know, runs like a sports car, or maybe you're somebody that runs like an RV, a recreational vehicle.
13: Why are you looking at me when you say that?
14: Well, you know. Or origin in terms of your family, the way, you know, nature, nurture, the way that you were raised. And then P would be products, the stuff that you're putting into your body, whether it's food, whether it's alcohol, whether it's caffeine, whether it's whatever it is. But when I get to the T and I think about trauma, My dad experienced this. When my dad was in junior high school, he had a teacher named Ma McKenna. Now, my dad is 77 years old. He's spoken all over the world. He's a preacher, stood on stage and preached. And I remember one time asking him, "Dad, why don't you have a book?" He said, "I'll never write a book." And I'm like, "Why?" He said, "Because of Ma McKenna." And I was like, "Wait, I don't understand. Well, who is that?" He's like, "That was my seventh grade English teacher. And I wrote a paper once, and she wrote so much red on there that it looked like she bled on it. And at the top, she actually demeaned me in something that she said. And then she spoke it to the class. She told the class about it." And he said, "It was humiliating. And I vowed at that moment that I'd never write." And he said, "To this day, if I write a sermon or anything like that," he said, "I'm self-correcting while I'm writing because I still hear Ma McKenna." And this is six decades later.
13: Yeah.
14: That was a traumatic event. Now, Ma McKenna didn't mean that, but he went through something that was an emotional trauma there. And that's why I say 2 Corinthians 12 is so powerful, that God was saying, "My strength is perfect in your weakness. I'm allowing you to be weak because I'm about to show you how I'm going to be strong, but you're going to have to get to some roots first."
13: Yeah, and that can be scary. That can be, you know, a point of fear.
14: Yeah.
13: Jason, explain why you believe God uses fear as an invitation. I mean, fear can be confusing. Mm-hmm. Fear God. I mean, fear is in the Bible a lot.
14: Yeah.
13: But we're trying to say sometimes God will use that to set an environment that draws you to him.
14: That's exactly right. You cannot be courageous if fear doesn't first present itself. Right? And so that's why I think in Psalm 23, it says, "Yea, though I walk through the valley of the..." You guys know what comes next? Shadow of death. It's not the valley of death.
13: Yeah.
14: Because the reality is always not as bad as the possibility. Yeah. It's the shadow of death. What's bigger, death or death's shadow? The shadow. If I were to shine a flashlight on a wolf, you know, if I were to see a wolf, that would be pretty bad. But if I were to shine a flashlight on it and see the wolf's shadow, that's monstrous.
13: Yeah.
14: That's terrifying. The shadow is always worse. And, you know, Tori has a story of where she had to face that fear and realized that that is an invitation for you to stanch that fear, see what God can do when you operate out of faith and not fear.
11: Mm-hmm. Yeah. So I grew up in a really small town in Torrington, Connecticut. And everyone that I knew, my parents, my grandparents, my aunts and uncles, my best friend's parents, they all worked together. It was just like a very close-knit community, and that was just what I knew. Mm. And so when Jason and I first got married, we started having kids right away. That wasn't the plan, but I got pregnant 5 months after we got married, and that started, you know, baby number one, two, three, and four, and it kept me busy. And so a few years in, Jason was traveling a lot, and he had, you know, started several businesses. And, you know, and there was an angst in my heart. I was home all the time, and I felt left out of Jason's life. And I remember hearing John Gottman, he's a leading psychologist, he said that at the gridlock of every marital conflict are unrealized life dreams. And I remember thinking, that it really resonated with me because I had forgotten that I had had a life dream to work with Jason. Like, I thought my life was going to look like my parents' life and my grandparents' life, where they just did everything together. Huh. And now here's Jason and all his businesses. He's got business partners and I'm not the business partner. And I remember just feeling that, like, I longed for that, that I wanted that. That was a life dream of mine. And shortly into our marriage, Jason has his master's in marriage and family. And so that opened the door to where a lot of couples were coming to us and saying, "Oh, Jason, you're a licensed, you know, marriage counselor. Can we get some marriage counseling?" Well, we're just a couple years in. And we're like, "Sure, but we have our own issues." And but what it did is it opened the door for us to do marriage ministry together. And slowly but surely, we began to do other things. We began to wrote a book on our marriage, and then we started getting asked to speak, and that's when anxiety entered the picture for me. Mm. And I had always longed to do more with Jason, but I am not a public speaker. That is not something I ever wanted or asked for. So when we got our first invitation to go and speak, I was like, "Oh no, I don't do that. That's, you know, I want to do stuff with Jason, but not that." But I did it, and it was horrible. Like, I was so anxious. I was so tied up inside. The first time that we did it, I came down with the flu. Like, you know, like, your body responds to that stress.
13: Yeah.
11: And it was just awful, and it was, I hated every minute of it. But the Lord continued to kind of open up these invitations for us to come and to go and to speak together. And And I kind of worked through it. So as time went on and the Lord opened more doors, I thought I was kind of breaking through it. I was getting some headway. And we were asked to speak at a marriage conference. And
14: that marriage conference was the focus on the family marriage conference.
11: That's right. Yeah. Here in Colorado.
13: That's right. Okay, good.
11: Yeah. And so we showed up to this event and Dr. Gary Chapman was in the room. And we walked up to him and Jason put his arm around him and he said, you know who this is? This is Dr. Gary Chapman. He's written, you know,
14: the best-selling marriage book of all time.
13: I think he's the most prolific Christian author ever.
11: Yes.
13: Five love languages,
11: yes.
13: Et cetera.
11: So incredible. My God. Yeah.
13: And he's a good friend.
11: He's a legend.
13: Yeah.
11: And he looked at me and he said, oh, he's so humble and so sweet.
13: Yeah.
11: And he said, what are you guys speaking about tonight? And my heart just went to my feet because in that moment, I'm like, I felt like such an imposter. Like, who am I to speak in front of Dr. Gary Chapman? What am I doing?
13: And, well, that's humble.
11: Yeah, it was. I just felt like the weight of anxiety, projecting powerless. I can't do this. I'm not a speaker. This is what Jason does. How did I get roped into this? And I excused myself and I went to the bathroom. And I sat in the stall and I was just gripped by anxiety. Like, I don't want to do this. I don't want to be here. And it's in those moments of desperation that the Lord always speaks to me. And I wish it wasn't so. I wish that I would be more intent to listen to him in less intense moments. But in those moments of desperation, I said, God, help me. I can't do this. Like, I don't know how I got here, but here I am and I need your help, Lord. And I just remembered looking at the back of the stall, like just thinking like God was there, like he's going to say something. He's got to say something. You got to help me. And I just felt the presence of the Lord come over me.
13: Come.
11: And I felt like he said, you don't have to do this. I invited you to do this. And it was just this calm that came over me when he said, you don't have to do this. Like, there's no pressure here. Yeah. I just invited you to this. And it was like this just moment for me where I realized that just like I had this longing in my heart to do stuff with Jason, right? I wanted to do more with him. And the Lord was giving this opportunity for us to do more. And the Lord was saying to me, I want to do stuff with you too. Like I am inviting you into a space with me and I know you can do it. And I just invited you to come, but you don't have to do it. This is just an invitation. And everything shifted for me. And it wasn't, I have to do this. I can't do this. It was the Lord saying to me, come. Do you want to come? And it reminded me of Peter in the boat, right? When he wanted Jesus
13: to step out.
11: He's like, invite me to come, right? Like, call me out. And Jesus says, okay, I'll call you out. And Jesus says, come on. And then he gets in the water and he's fine until he thinks about himself. It's not that he's not trusting Jesus. It's that he's trusting his own ability. Mm-hmm. And he's like, I don't walk on water. And then he sinks. And I was doing the same thing. I'm like, I don't do this. This is not who I am. And I began to sink because I was focused on me. I was focused on my limitations. And I wasn't focused on the one who was saying, come.
13: Yeah, that is such a wrap of what we're talking about. I mean, that really, I hadn't thought about that scripture in that way, but that's all about anxiety and what am I doing? And I'm sinking. And
11: yes, I'm sinking.
13: The Lord reaches down and pulls Peter up out of the water.
11: Yes,
14: that's exactly
13: right.
14: Yeah,
13: that's like everyday life for all of us in our own context, whatever that might be.
11: Yeah.
14: Yeah. And you know what I found in moments like what Tori was experiencing, there are three things that you need to do. You need to recognize, renounce, replace. You need to recognize where this thought is coming from. Mm-hmm. You need to recognize what's happening in the moment, and it comes from Satan. You need to renounce the lie you're tempted to believe in that moment, and you need to replace it with truth. And you know what? You're going to have to repeat it, and you're going to have to repeat it, and you're going to have to repeat it, and that will help set you free.
13: So I just want to come back there because and slow down a minute to understand, recognize, renounce, and replace. So recognize, what does that mean?
14: Yeah. Recognize what's going on in the moment of the anxiety, and that you have to recognize the source of it. And when I say the source, it all goes back to Satan. Satan is pulling the alarm on your fear. You are projecting powerlessness into the future, and you need to recognize it happening in the moment. Okay. So that's like shining the light on your enemy. All right, now that you shine the light on the enemy, how do you defeat him? Well, first, you have to renounce the lies he's tempting you to believe in that moment. Mm. The lie that you're unsafe. the lie that you need to control everything, the lie that it's all going to end in disaster. It's a lie. It's just a lie. And then you need to replace it with truth. What does that look like? It looks like replacing worry with worship in that moment. You listen, anxiety focuses on how. Worship focuses on who. Anxiety is going to focus on the problem, but worship focuses on the person. So in that moment when Tori was in that stall, God got her out of thinking about herself and got her thinking about him. That's why we say that fear is an invitation into something greater. But that recognize, renounce, replace formula is, we dive into that in our book, and the whole book is about that. And we dissect that to help people and give them practical handles on how to get out of anxiety.
13: You know, and I think when you look at maturing in Christ, I feel we need to say this, not to throw water on that, but the healthiest place you can get to is even if your circumstances are not dictating victory.
14: That's right.
13: That your trust in Christ is there. Mm. I think God smiles on that soul who can say, yeah, hey, you know, don't crucify me the same way as the Lord. Turn me upside down, which is what Peter said.
14: Yep.
13: That's having a grasp of your circumstances.
14: Yes.
13: And then controlling them, actually being victorious in that. And I don't mean that to be overly dramatic, but my goodness, talk about managing your fear.
14: Yes.
13: And saying, hey, I know what's coming. I know death is going to come eventually for me, but I'm going to be submitted concretely in Christ, because that's where everything comes from. Mm-hmm. That's where life comes from.
14: That's so funny you say that, because I literally thought that very thought in the middle of my anxiety. And I thought, well, what's the worst that could happen? And I thought, well, I could die. And then my brain went into, well, what happens if I die? To be absent from the body is to be present with, I would be with the Lord. And you know who I thought of? I thought of John the Baptist. And we think about John the Baptist lost his head in prison. He literally had his head cut off. But I think about that. The few seconds just before his head was cut off, he's John the Baptist in a prison cell. A couple seconds later, he's John the Baptist giving God the Father a high five and hugging him up. And God's like, ah, I got you here earlier than you thought, but isn't this great? You know,
13: right.
14: It's like, okay. So it is kind of like where you catastrophize it on purpose, go to the worst thing that can happen and be okay with that. And then let's start working backwards.
13: But, you know, even in that example, it's fascinating that John sitting in prison said, go to Jesus and ask him, are you the one? Because if you're
14: offended,
13: the one, why am I in prison?
14: Yeah.
13: I mean, that was really the extraction of that.
14: That's right.
13: And am I missing it? Did I not have it right?
14: Yeah.
13: I mean, that was some of the self-doubt that he had.
14: That's right.
13: And then the word came back to him. No, you're in the right place and just trust the Lord. And
14: it's so cool. The heroes of our faith, we can identify with them. John the Baptist, you know, that he might have been a little offended. But just think about Jesus in the garden. When he sweat drops of blood, go and look that up. That's an anxiety episode in that moment. And it shows you that Jesus died with no sin. So he didn't give in to anxiety. He didn't give in to that. But he was experiencing pressure to a point that I think only one other account in human history has where they've separated, you know, you sweat drops of blood. I don't know. Don't quote

0: you know, they trust they're going to have a meal. They trust they're going to put their head down and get a good night's sleep. And Jesus himself said, you know, don't hinder children coming to me because the kingdom of God is like these children. Mm-hmm. So I'm just sitting here thinking, while you're yoked up with the Lord in this life, to have that conversation with him. That's what he's looking for. Mm-hmm. You know, just to look at him and say, Lord, man, this is easier. Thank you for this. Why is this easier? Mm-hmm. And just let your heart hear from him through the Holy Spirit, the Word of God. And those are the promises that he gives you. Have that childlike heart to trust that he is there, to trust that he is.
1: Do you know, I love that you brought that up, because when Tori and I did our interview with you guys on our book, Beauty in Battle, our marriage book, I had just gotten past this anxiety stuff, and I hadn't written an anxiety book or anything. And you know, while I was doing makeup down with your makeup lady down there, I started to feel an episode coming on. And my knee started to shake. This is right before I was coming on with you guys. So if you go back and watch that episode of Beauty in Battle, I was suffering some anxiety I was talking with you guys.
0: Wow.
1: And my knee was shaking. But you know, I held on to what God reminded me of when I was sitting in her chair. Hey, you get to do this. You get to be on Focus on the Family. There's no organization that has helped the family more worldwide than Focus on the Family. And I should be thankful for that. And I was thanking the Lord. Halfway through our talk, I was great. This is fantastic.
0: We're thankful you said yes several times. And to have both of you here, Tori, it's great to have you here. It's just been a delight to remind everybody of what it means to rest, to be at peace with the Lord, to take that yoke up with him and not try to carry this on our own. Appreciate it.
1: Thanks for having us.
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4: 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Living with contagious joy. That's the right type of contagion. 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And, certainly looking forward to that as well. 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There we go. Hey, had a conversation earlier about you got to serve somebody, and it got me thinking about the Bob Dylan song, by the way, and I put the question out there, should I play it? Should I play the song? I mean, it's a Christian song. Obviously, it's a Christian song. And there was certainly a period of Bob Dylan's musical career where he was demonstrably somebody who was a follower of Jesus. But, hey, I put it to the jury. 8168, the number to text. Start your message with the first word comments. We may or may not be playing that song coming up in just a moment.
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6: It is just on 23 minutes to 2 o'clock here on Rima. Asking the question, Bob Dylan, particularly Slow Train Coming and some of his more overtly Christian material, is that appropriate to play on a Christian radio station? 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Never let a chance go by. This is Bob Dylan, Gotta Serve Somebody.

0: It has been too long since I've heard that song. So good. From Mr. Robert Zimmerman, also known as Bob Dylan. It may be the devil, it may be the Lord, but you got to serve somebody. It's true. It is just coming up on 2:45 here on Rema. Let me know what you thought of that. Hey, if like me, it's been a long time since you heard the song. If you enjoyed it, let me know. 8168 first word comments. And if you hated it, also, look, I'm open to that as well. It's not just compliments that we're fishing for here. 8168, the number to text. 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
0: Gosh, I wish I was in Reefton right now. Such a wonderful part of Aotearoa, New Zealand. Text me if you're listening from Reefton. 8168, first word comments. It is just after 2:45. 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
9: How to Move Your Mountains, our theme for this week. Please share this with some other people because I believe it's going to help them to move the mountain, get through the struggle they're facing. So we said yesterday that the key is your words. We've got to stop speaking about the mountain. Yeah, sure, speak about it, get some counselling, whatever. But it's got to come a moment where you stop talking about your mountain and you start talking to your mountain. Because we read in Matthew 11:23, whoever says to this mountain, be removed and cast into the sea, and does not doubt in his heart, but believes that those things he says will be done, he will have whatever he says. When Zacharias did not believe that his barren wife would give birth to John the Baptist, that she'd get pregnant and give birth to him, we read these words. Watch this. Luke 1:20. Since you didn't believe what I said, you will be silent and unable to speak until the child is born. He was muted. If he kept saying, we're too old, this can't happen, it would have stopped the miracle, stopped the child being born. Some of us need to be muted so that our miracle can happen. The children of Israel, know the story? The walls of Jericho, march around seven times, then the walls are going to fall down. But Joshua 6:10 says this, nor shall a word proceed out of your mouth until the day I say to you, shout. They weren't allowed to speak for 7 days. Try it. It's not easy, because it would be too easy for them to be negative and lose the victory. I think sometimes I need to be muted. And I think sometimes you need to be muted. And I know my cameraman definitely needs to be muted from time to time, because we lose the victory. Life and death is in the power of the tongue. What comes out of your words dictates what happens. So to be honest, you can never hear too much about the power of words. If we really understood the power of words, it would change and bless our lives so much. Ezekiel 37:4. Dry bones, hear the word of the Lord. So in the valley of dry bones, Ezekiel was not to speak about the dry bones. Oh, bones, you are so dry. You are so pathetic. I don't think you can ever come to life. I don't think you're just dry and it's all over for you. No, no. We all have areas of dryness in our lives. But we're told to speak and prophesy to the dry bones. Here's a thought for you. You have to become a prophet to your own family and to your own life. Get a word from the word and prophesy. As you speak, it releases the power of God. So I'm giving an example of what you could say based on scripture. All my family will be saved. As for me and my house, we will serve the Lord. I am more than a conqueror. By his stripes I am healed. My God shall supply all my needs. What the enemy meant for evil, God will turn for my good. I am the head and not the tail. I'm above and not beneath. You're becoming a prophet to your family and to your future. And you are speaking and declaring the word of God. There's nothing better to declare and prophesy than the word of God itself. So keep speaking God's word over your family, over your own life. Over time, your life begins to go in the direction of your word and of the word of God. Doesn't mean there's no struggles. Doesn't mean there's no disappointments. That's a part of life. God's job is the outcome. Our job is the process. And a big part of the process to getting a breakthrough is to speak God's word over your life and over your family. Some people want God's outcomes, but they don't want to do the process, because the process is work. The process is effort. The process is challenging and demanding at times. And then when it doesn't work out, we complain and we say, God didn't come through. I think God comes back to us and says, hold on a minute. You didn't do the process. We need to guard the words that come out of our lips. Become a prophet to your family and to your own life.
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0: Certainly planning on it. Tark Barner back again, same time tomorrow here on Rema, doing some earthwork, some mountain moving, as it were. Hey, pretty much my lot for today. Andrew Urquhart signing off. Thanks for your company as well as your thoughts and comments. I'll be back tomorrow morning just after 10 o'clock, of course. More great conversations and taking a look at some of the feedback that we've received. More chocolate to give away as we head towards Father's Day. Of course, along after news headlines at 2, Kat McCormick down to her final few shows, actually, here at REMA before she moves on to some exciting new opportunities. But, of course, kicking off the show on with Kat McCormick today with Jeff Vines, and the topic today, I don't feel God. That'll be an interesting one. Certainly looking forward to that. Now, I'm going to be back just after 6 o'clock with the evening edition of Thoughts and Comments, but whenever we connect together and continue this conversation again, until then, keep thinking and keep the comments coming. Ka kite anō, mā te wā.

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1: In this update, flu vaccine funding's being extended to combat surging cases. The government's welcoming Pharmac bringing forward free jabs for children aged 6 months to 5 years to today. Pharmac Minister David Seymour says it makes more than 260,000 children eligible. Health Minister Simeon Brown says cases have spiked over a short period.
2: It's been incredibly challenging for the whole health system, whether that's primary care or whether that's urgent care or also our hospitals and our emergency departments.
1: Labor's leader says the Social Development Minister should apologise for missed benefit payments. MSD last week confirmed a processing issue meant some were incorrectly suspended. Earlier, winter energy payments were wrongly stopped for thousands of pensioners. Louise Upston acknowledged it would have been tough, but stopped short of apologising. Chris Hipkin says it's after Upston rushed through law changes.
3: She clearly didn't even properly read the papers that she was given, didn't assess the risks, and as a result, now we've got more New Zealanders being shortchanged.
1: Te Pāti Māori says a Te Tiriti Commission with the power to overrule Cabinet is a non-negotiable in coalition talks. The party has released its constitution policy, that is, promising to make Waitangi Tribunal decisions binding and establish the commission. It would be able to look at whether government decisions align with Te Tiriti and block any in breach. Co-leader Debbie Ngarewa Pack is confident the party can get this over the line.
4: We're going to go into these coalition agreements very clear on what is bottom line for us.
1: Concerns Labor's graduate nurse policy could simply shift staffing pressures from hospitals to aged care. Labor's promising to put $525 million into offering every graduate nurse a job after they pass their exams. Aged Care Association Chief Executive Tracy Martin says it could ease pressure on hospitals, but historically that moves recruiting issues to elderly services.
5: Generally, when the hospitals stop hiring, which is what they've not been hiring for the last 3 years, our workforce is stable, which is good because we take the weight off hospitals when people need to be discharged over 65.
1: Otago State Highway 87 between Outram and Middlemarch has reopened after snow closure. Meanwhile, around 40 vehicles travelled in convoy from Makarora village this morning on the slip-affected State Highway 6 north of Wānaka. Further convoys are planned, but NZTA says they could be affected by rain forecast from this afternoon. A jury has found an ex-gang leader guilty of the murder of legendary hip-hop artist Tupac Shakur. 63-year-old Dwayne Keith Davis had pleaded not guilty to orchestrating the drive-by shooting in Las Vegas in 1996. Jurors took just a few hours to reach a verdict. To sport, angel investors Anna Mowbray and Ellie Williams will fund a privatised elite domestic netball competition starting next year. Netball New Zealand has signed an agreement for the licence for the league and teams to be held by the entrepreneurial pair. Questions remain about the number of teams involved, a broadcast deal, competition length and start date. Women's 8 seed Iga Swiatek has sealed a straight sets win in first round action at the US Tennis Open. Also safely advancing today, top seed Arina Sabalenka and men's second seed Carlos Alcaraz in what was his first competitive singles match for 4 months after a wrist injury. And third seed Felix Auger, Ale Asim and eighth seed Ben Shelton are both locked at 1-1 in their opening round matches. That is news and sport. I'm Raylene Ramsey.
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7: Kia ora and good afternoon. Let's take a look at the short forecast for the country for Northland to Manawatū, including Coromandel, Bay of Plenty, Taumaranui and Taihape, partly cloudy with isolated showers. The remainder of the North Island, mainly fine, but remaining showers clearing for Hawke's Bay this afternoon, partly cloudy from tomorrow afternoon. Nelson, Marlborough, Canterbury and Otago, excluding Clutha, fine with high cloud about Canterbury and Otago from this afternoon. And elsewhere tomorrow, isolated showers about Otago from tomorrow afternoon. Buller to Westland, showers about Grey and Buller, spreading to Westland this afternoon. Southland and Clutha, cloudy periods. Showers about the south coast and Stewart Island, spreading elsewhere tomorrow afternoon. And for Fiordland, showers turning to rain tomorrow morning, heavy at times.
8: 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"For he has rescued us from the dominion of darkness and brought us into the kingdom of the Son he loves, in whom we have redemption, the forgiveness of sins." 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
7: Those words to live by from Colossians chapter 1, verses 13 to 14. Ahi ahi marie, no mai haere mai ki te reo irarangi o Rema, which means good afternoon and welcome to Rema. You're listening to The Drive Show with Kat. Thank you so much for tuning in. I'll be keeping you company until 6 o'clock tonight. And in case you missed the announcement yesterday, this is my last week on The Drive Show. I will be leaving Rema to step into a new season with Faith, and I'm very excited to be putting together a podcast with the Reverend George Pink called New Testament 365. It launches January the 1st, so mark that date down and listen out for more. But as for The Drive Show, there are some big plans underway, so stay tuned to find out more. I know you will be in very good hands. I'm going to make the most of my last 4 days with you, though, so lots of great things in store. After 3 o'clock, I'll be getting some special guests on the show to reminisce about their favourite times working with me. So mystery guest number one is going to be joining me at 3:15 this afternoon. Also, I'd love to hear from you about your favourite job that you ever had. Get in touch, 8168 with the keyword REMA. Before 3 o'clock, I came across a news story, breaking news about the best ice cream that has been named. We'll take a look and see if you agree with it, whether it is title worthy. Plus, of course, 15 minutes in the Word with Joyce Meyer before 3 o'clock. But right now, it's time to hear the latest from Jeff Vines, a new series starting today, I Don't Feel God.
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3: Hello and welcome to Today with Jeff Vines. Now, have you ever called out but just haven't felt God? 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
4: In your Bibles, 1 Corinthians chapter 2. 1 Corinthians chapter 2, we'll get back to that passage. A couple of years, actually probably more like 5 or 6 years before my mom died, we had a conversation in the living room of our home. And as soon as she asked if she could speak with me, I knew it was going to be a different conversation than I'd ever had with my mom. She was outgoing, sanguine, extrovert. And I could tell this was serious. And I said, sure, no problem, Mom. And we sat down on the couch, and she said, look, I have a problem. And it was the way she said it that I knew immediately that she was now talking to me as a pastor, not as her son. This would be the first time she ever did that. And I was a little nervous about it. And she didn't say it, but the look on her face was like, you know, it's time for us to get a little bit of our money back on this undergrad and graduate degree. Maybe we can use you as a pastor here or something like, you know. And she didn't pay for everything, but you know, that's kind of the way I felt. The mom said, okay, time for you to, you know, do something. And I said, well, what can I help you with? And she goes, well, I've got a problem. I said, what's your problem? She goes, I've got a problem with God. And I want to tell you, when your mom tells you that, if you're a pastor or whatever, you think, man, this is my mother. She's taught me. She brought me up in church. What do you mean you got a problem with God? And I said, are you angry with God? And she goes, I wish I were. I said, what do you mean? She goes, at least that would be some emotion. She said, I don't feel anything. I said, well, you don't feel God? Mom, why don't you feel God? She goes, that's what I'm asking you. And I can tell you, I was, I'm probably in my mid-30s, and you got your mother telling you that she doesn't feel God? Folks, I believe that if you will let me, I can help you. Because this is not unique to my mom. Everybody goes through seasons of this. Some of you go through very long seasons of this. Some people go through an entire lifetime of this. And you wonder why you just don't feel God. And if you'll give me just a little bit of your time and attention, if you'll just focus in here, I believe I can really help you. This is going to be the most practical sermon I have ever preached. I'm not going to try to be profound. I'm not going to try to wow you with some motivational story. I want you to hear what I have to say. This is practical. Because there's nothing better in life than when you feel God and His presence. Nothing better. You know why? Because everything else is temporary. And your soul knows it. But when you feel the presence of God, when you feel like He's on you and He's giving you wisdom and He's guiding, He's directing, He's laying out the road before you, man, there is nothing better. And the problem is, if you've lived that kind of life and then you lose it, it's even worse because you remember what it used to be like. I can help you. Pastors go through this. There have been seasons in my life when I did not want to walk out here because I knew I was not close. And I did not feel the nearness of God. And this was like a foreign place. Everyone experiences it. But if you'll let me, I can help you. And the reason I can help you is because 27 years of pastoring and dealing with people, I've noticed a pattern now of those who feel the presence of God and those who don't. Those who go through that mountain experience and those who live most of their lives in the valley. And I'll tell you right out front, if it's that you don't feel the nearness of God, God has not moved. You have. This is going to be the most practical message you've ever heard from this pulpit anyway. And it all starts with helping you understand that every creature, stay with me now, every creature on the planet has a connecting mechanism in them to connect with the outside world. Every creature on the planet has a connecting mechanism in them to connect with things in the outside world. Matter of fact, I want to show you a few photos here. These are what? Anybody know? These are bats. These are ugly creatures. They're so ugly that when I went on to Google Images and I wanted to find a picture of one bat, I have a bat phobia. I don't know what that's called, but they just irritate me and they scare me a little bit. They're just flying rats. That's really all they are. And they look ugly and I just don't like them. But God made them and he gave them the ability to have this type of sonar whereby they can detect insects. That's how they connect to the outside world. Because they are as blind as a bat. Okay, here's another photo, just quickly. Anybody know what this is? That's right. This is an eel. This is also very ugly. Eels have this ability to send a surge of electricity into their prey. And that's how they connect with the outside. That's how they sense the outside world. I'm convinced that God did not make the eel. That the eel comes from the devil, right along with cats. Cats and eels come from the devil. And there you have it. Now, here's your third picture. These are pigeons. Pigeons have a homing device built in. The way they connect with the outside world is they are able to detect magnetic fields. That's how they get from point A to point B. And of course, we all know they're looking for a park bench somewhere or your car, especially if it's new. And then fourth and finally, how many of you know what this is? That's right. This is a basset hound. Dogs, especially hound dogs, have this incredible sense of smell that is unfathomable to you and me. We have no idea. And of course, God gave them that ability so they can drag things into the house, right, that we don't really want in the house. Here's my point. We don't understand most often how brilliant the Apostle Paul is in the words he uses to describe us. And in the same way that I said every creature, you know, that bats and pigeons and hound dogs, whatever they are, have this connecting mechanism with the outside world, the Apostle Paul is going to tell you and me that we have a connecting mechanism with the spiritual world, between us and God, but it has to be kind of awakened in us. Let me show you the way he writes it now. Here's what he says. The Spirit searches all things, even the deep things of God. And he says, for who knows a person's thoughts except their own spirit within them? What he's saying there is that I don't really know you and you don't really know me. You only know what I choose to allow you to know. And people are like that. We can manipulate, coerce, but the only person that knows the real me is the spirit within me and the spirit within you. He goes on to say, in the same way, no one knows the thoughts of God except the spirit of God. So in the same way, only you know you, only God knows God. Then he goes, what we have received is not the spirit of the world, but the spirit who is from God, God's spirit. We've received it so that we may understand what God has freely given us. Here's what he's saying. There is a mechanism by which we connect to the outside world. For those who are in Christ, we have the spirit of God in us that searches the deep things of God to reveal God to us. So when you came to the cross, and unless you have been to the cross, that mechanism is not awakened in you. Because before you come to the cross, you are a sinner. And God is perfectly pure and holy and cannot fellowship and come into community with sin. But when you come to the cross, God forgives your past, present, future sin. And now you are intrinsically pure. You are righteous because of the blood of Jesus. And God then gives you his Holy Spirit and the connection and the relationship begins. Now, it all sounds good so far. But the problem is that the Bible, all through the Old and New Testament, refers to the divine romance. That I get to know God in the same way I get to know my wife or a friend. Now, stay with me. Every guy, when he's first married, what does he do? He gets married, checks it off his list. The marriage job is done. Then he goes right back to the way he was living before. Office hours, trying to make a name for himself in the marketplace, climbing another rung of the corporate ladder. He still plays golf with his buddies on the weekend. He does all of this, and he only visits his wife when he needs to. And if he doesn't learn quickly, he doesn't stay married very long, right? That he starts to learn that the only way I'm going to get to know this woman and feel her presence in my life is if I make an investment. Now, don't you wish you could open your Bible, and every time you open it, the hologram comes up and says, this is the word of God, and God's right there. A little Jesus just pops out. Wouldn't that be good? Then you say, see, I'll show you how I know this is the Word of God. Look at that. But the Bible says that God is a God who likes to be pursued as you pursue a romance, that you will find him when you seek him with all of your heart. Now, folks, without intentionality, you will never feel God the way God is meant to be felt. And I want to give you a very practical message, five keys to understanding and relating to God. I guess a better way to say that, folks, is five investments that you would make that pay huge dividends. Here's the first one. If you want to feel God again, you must listen to the language of God. Now, I want to take you back to a story. The others will move much more quickly. We go back to Peter. Peter goes up on the mountain of transfiguration in Matthew 17. Peter, James, and John. And what happens? He sees something that is astounding. I don't know what happened on that mountain, but evidently Jesus was able to pull back the humanity and to let the deity shine forth. It was like the Shekinah glory of God. And when Peter saw it, he was so pumped, so motivated that he said, wow, this is so awesome. Let's build three tents and live here. Let's never come down off this mountain. Because what I'm seeing right now, compared to everything else, this is outstanding. Everything else is just average and mundane. So why would I want to go back down to the average mundane world when I could stay here on this mountain in Jesus? Every morning we wake up, we have some breakfast, and you do that cool thing again. And Jesus kind of says to Peter, Peter, it's not the way it is. It doesn't work like that. Peter, the extrovert, the sanguine personality, who's had this fantastic experience of seeing God in the flesh and the Shekinah glory of God, as he matures in his faith and he gets older, he realizes that there's something greater than that experience. And he writes it like this in 1 Peter. For we did not follow cleverly devised myths when we made known to you the power and the coming of our Lord Jesus Christ, but we were eyewitnesses of his majesty. We ourselves heard this very voice born from heaven, for we were with him on the holy mountain. What mountain? The mountain of transfiguration. And we have something more sure. This is amazing in the original language. We have something more sure, more dependable. The prophetic word, the graphe, that which is written, the written word to which you will do well to pay attention as to a lamp shining in a dark place until the day dawns and the morning star rises in your hearts. Here's what he's saying. He's saying, I have something that is more sure than the vision that I had, that I can contact, that I can communicate with every single day of my life. The Word of God. That's why when I preach a sermon and somebody says, well, I hear what Pastor Jeff said, but you know what? Until God comes down and tells me directly, I'm not going to change. You've got to be kidding me. When we read the Word, he is telling you directly. He is speaking to you every single day of your life. And if you ever want to feel God the way he's meant to be felt, you've got to be involved in listening regularly to the language of God. There's a man that I know, Ravi Zacharias. I've talked about him a lot, and we continue to develop this friendship. When I'm with Ravi, I'll tell you, this is somebody who exudes with the presence of God. Have you ever been in a room with somebody who said, wow, I feel God because this guy's so close, I'm reaping some of the benefits. And I asked Ravi, I said, Ravi, do you ever go through times when you don't feel the presence of God? He said, yes, I used to when I was younger, but it doesn't happen much anymore. I said, why? It happens to everybody. And if you knew how humble this guy was, you'd know it's not a bragging thing. I said, well, he said, I hated it so much when I felt distant that now every morning I read a chapter in the old and a chapter in the new, and I pace the floor and meditate and ask God what lesson he wants to teach me this day. And because I've done that every day for 30 years, I can tell you, I sense God's presence near. He goes on to say this, knowing that his word is constant and eternal and personally applied. Look at that. Constant, eternal, his word, and personally applied into every aspect of our life. Let us discipline our wills and minds to hear from him every day. Folks, here's what's interesting. Every conference I've ever done in America, when I go preach somewhere, do a conference, for instance, on the East Coast, in the Midwest, right here, Bible colleges, seminaries, wherever it is, the number one question I'm asked by students, by lay people, by pastors, guess what it is? Pastor Jeff, can you help me to feel the presence of God in my life? Number one question. There's not even a close number two. And yet, I've not even heard that question one time in all the conferences and conventions and speaking throughout the continent of Africa. I've never had one person say to me, Pastor Jeff, help me feel the presence of God. You know why that is, right? Remember what my friend Anastas said? When I said, Anastas, I don't get these Rwandan pastors when we're preaching in the prisons. Look, they get up at 5:30 in the morning. They welcome the new day in, and they're grateful for the things that God has given, yet they live hand to mouth. We have so much more compared to them, and yet they never talk about not feeling the presence of God. Why? And Anastas put his arm around me and said, what? That's okay, Jeff. You can't help it. You're an American. You're distracted by affluence. We don't hear from God because we're too busy hearing from everybody else. And when a person comes to me and says, Pastor Jeff, I just don't feel God, I always want to say this to them. Without the discipline of the word in your life, you will never feel God the way he's meant to be felt. You will be controlled by the language of the world that constantly robs you of the eternal and aims your focus toward the temporary. But the problem is God is eternal. And if you want to feel the presence of eternal being, you've got to hear the communication. You've got to listen to his language. And he's given it to you in the word, the graphe, that which is written. If you want to feel God, it's not a cure-all, but the first thing you ought to do when you leave today, your action point is to go out here and get yourself a devotional and decide that you're going to engage in the discipline of the word so the Spirit of God can get the word of God in you to give you what? The right word at the right time in the right situation, and you will feel God again. That's the beginning. It's not the end. It's not all. Number two, as you're listening to the language of God, you got to learn to listen to the language of self. I'll bet you never thought you'd have a pastor tell you to talk to yourself. I'm telling you, you got to talk to yourself. By experience, somebody may come and take you and put a straitjacket and put you in an insane asylum, but it'll be worth it. Talk to yourself. The Apostle Paul says so much in 2 Corinthians chapter 10 when he says, we destroy arguments and every lofty opinion raised against the knowledge of God and take every thought captive to obey Christ. Folks, captive every thought. A major thought that you're going to have throughout your entire life as a Christian is that God is not near. Folks, your emotions will lie to you. And the reason they'll lie to you is because what you believe determines how you feel. So if what you believe is wrong, your emotions are going to line up with it. And although your feelings are real, they don't represent reality. Let me give you an example. My mom, her father was an alcoholic. She struggled with God because she brought the baggage of her earthly father into the relationship with her heavenly father. She saw God the way she did her dad. You could never please him. You were never good enough. He's always angry. Don't ask him for anything. He'll just lose his temper. Until she learned to bring those emotions that did not represent reality, to take them by the scruff of the neck and lead them to what she knew to be true, there's no way that her emotions could line up with reality. As a matter of fact, one of the greatest preachers ever to preach, a man by the name of Martin Lloyd-Jones, said it like this: the main art in the matter of spiritual living is to know how to handle yourself. You have to take yourself in hand. You have to address yourself, preach to yourself. Question yourself. The essence of this matter is to understand that this self of ours, this other man within us, has got to be handled. You think about it, folks. If you were raised in a church where you were taught that anytime you suffer in your life, God has abandoned you, what's going to happen when you suffer? You're going to think God's abandoned you or that you're not spiritual. But if you've got the truth of the word in you, the truth will then control your emotions. Because you know, the picture of the cross, if nothing else, is this, that it is possible to be in the worst possible position in your life and still be in the center of the will of God, i.e. Jesus. If you know that truth, when the emotions come where you feel abandoned by God or you feel far from God, you can take those emotions and escort them to the truth and know it is very possible that you are right in the center of the will of God and he has never been more present with you than he is right now. Your truth will determine how you feel. And so if you're not listening to the language of God, guess what? You don't have the word of God in you. Your emotions will lie to you. And even though your feelings are real, they do not reflect reality. He goes on to finish by saying this: do not listen to him, turn on him, speak to him, condemn him, upbraid him, exhort him, encourage him, remind him of what you know instead of placidly listening to him and allowing him to drag you down and depress you. He's saying, do not let this other man in you that lies to you, drag you down. Speak to him and say, wait a second. Say, what does that look like? Well, David did it in the Psalms. Think about it. He's depressed. He feels abandoned by God. He feels far from God. And he says this in Psalm, why, my soul, are you downcast? Why so disturbed within me? Put your hope in God. David's saying, why, O soul, are you down in the dumps? Put your hope in God. I've learned in 27 years of ministry how powerful the word can be to change my emotions on a dime. When I failed God in some way and I wake up the next morning and I feel like I'm not saved, then because I've been listening to the language of God, the Spirit activates it. And I remind myself that I am not saved by works so that no man could boast, but I'm saved by grace through faith, and this not of ourselves. It is a gift of God. When I don't feel love,

0: could be very, very well that your emotions are giving you a false picture of God that is not consistent with the Word of God. And there's only one way to defeat that. Number one, listen to the language of God so you know the truth and how it reflects reality. Then speak those words to yourself and you'll find that you'll feel the nearness of God. Number one, listen to the language of God. Number two, listen to the language of self. 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
1: 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Some great thoughts right there on Today with Jeff Vines about what to do when you feel like you don't have the presence of God around you. You're listening to The Drive Show with Kent. Great to have you tuned in. Just around the corner, I've got this song lined up for you. Land of the Living by Jason Gray and Sanctus Real. Right now, though, I want to talk about ice cream. That's right, the best ice cream flavor has been named. And I want to know whether you agree with this particular flavor. You might be thinking, is it chocolate? Is it French vanilla? Well, I can tell you what it's not. It's not garlic bread flavored, but apparently there is an ice cream that is garlic bread flavored. Ew, I don't think I'll be ordering that one. But the top flavor has been awarded to a tiny suburban Auckland shop. And this is comparing 320 entries the judges had to try this year. And the flavours went from cereal milk to garlic bread to internationally inspired entries such as Subi and Brothers Dolce de Leche Kia and Appleby Farms salted lemongrass ice cream. But the winning shop, the winning flavour is blueberry yogurt gelato from Joy Lato Scoop Shop. Delicious. It looks delicious. I'm looking at the picture right now, getting very hungry. But Joy Lato is the shop. It's in Takapuna on the Auckland North Shore. And yeah, blueberry yogurt gelato is the winning flavour. Now, it looks like your classic swirl of blueberry deliciousness amidst a vanilla base, but it is yogurt. So apparently this was the one that took the crown. Do you like blueberry yogurt? Do you like gelato? I have a confession. I'm very basic when it comes to my favorite ice cream flavor. It's chocolate. And I will take double chocolate, triple chocolate, any chocolate flavor. Because every time I try to order something different, I always have ordering regret. Well, that song's on the way for you, Land of the Living, after these short messages.
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0: Land of the Living by Jason Gray and Sanctus Real, a remake of that song that came out a couple of years ago. So good. You're listening to Rima. It's The Drive Show with Kat. And in case you missed the announcement, this is actually my last week on The Drive Show. But it's not because I don't love my job. I absolutely love working here, but I feel like God is calling me into a new season. And in this season, I'm actually going to be putting together a podcast with the Reverend George Pink called New Testament 365. Now, this is where you go on a journey through the entire New Testament in a year. So mark the date down, January the 1st, and look up New Testament 365, download it, and be a part of this amazing journey. But it did get me thinking about the best job ever. What's the best job you have ever had? Get in touch, tell me what it was, or maybe you're even doing it now. Text it through 8168 with the keyword REMA and tell me all about the favorite job that you had or that you're doing right now. Just around the corner, 15 minutes in the Word with Joyce Meyer after these messages.
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8: Welcome to 15 Minutes in the Word with New York Times bestselling author Joyce Meyer. 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When we feel discouraged, defeated, or overwhelmed by the pressures of life, chances are we're being hit by what Joyce calls the fearsome four: fear, guilt, worry, and insecurity. 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Now, here's Joyce with today's teaching.
9: See, when I was back in the situation where I just felt like that I was unloved and unlovable and I had all this shame-based nature because of what had been done to me, the only time I ever got any kind of compliment was when I accomplished something, so therefore I thought the only way I could get God's love was to work and earn and accomplish something, so I didn't really believe that other people loved me, and I really expected them to reject me. The night that Dave proposed to me, I thought he was going to break up with me. I kept wanting to go home, and he said, well, you know, I've got something I want to ask you before, something I want to tell you before you go. He kept wanting to go sit somewhere and talk, and I thought, oh, just get it over with. I know you're going to break up with me. Just get it over with. And he ended up asking me to marry him. Well, but how many of you know what I'm talking about? When you have that kind of inferiority-based complex, you don't really expect people to love you, so you end up acting obnoxious because you believe that you are. You know, David, I only had 5 dates, and he asked me to marry him. If he'd have known me very long, I don't think he would have ever asked me, so. That was kind of a divine setup by God. And after we'd been married about 3 weeks, he looked at me and said, what's wrong with you? I thought, what's wrong with me, buddy? What's wrong with you? You got the problem, not me. And there the fun began. Dave always says he loved that fire I had. Every once in a while, I'll still get a spark, and he'll say, there's that old fire I love. So if I don't know that God loves me unconditionally, I use the world's standards, money, status, clothes, etc., to prove to myself and to others that I'm valuable. So I feel more valuable when I look better. I feel more valuable if I own the right things. I need strokes and feedback from other people to prove to myself and to others that I am lovable. Therefore, I need a fresh fix of strokes every day just to get through the day feeling good about myself. Is anybody home in your little heads today? Well, I worked hard all day and cleaned this house, and you walked in and didn't even tell me how nice it looked. And I'm not saying that people shouldn't compliment us, but our worth and value can't be based on that. Because then what happens is we end up putting pressure on the people that we're in relationship with to keep us fixed all the time. I don't feel like you love me. I just don't feel like you love me. Well, you know what? If you're all messed up inside, I don't care how much somebody loves you, you ain't ever going to feel it. And you'll drive them crazy trying to make them make you feel like you're loved. And here again, I'm not talking about men need to give women affection. Guys, get it. We need it. Just give it to us and get it over with. I can tell you how to fix most of your problems. Tell your wife 4 times a week she's beautiful. Tell her every day you love her. Tell her at least 3-4 times a week she's the most important person in your world, and so many of your problems are going to go away. Oh, and there's one more thing you need to tell her. When she's having PMS, tell her you understand. Now, I know you don't, but those are magic words. I understand. Give her a little pat. Oh, you'll be the king in your house. I told Dave, I don't care if you understand or not. Tell me you do. Women need to be complimented, but if somebody forgets to compliment me, I don't want my day to fall apart. I want to know enough about who I am in Christ and what my value is in Him that if somebody forgets me, I'm still okay for the day. Hallelujah. So then it goes on and on and on, and just finally gets down to saying people like that cannot really maintain and sustain healthy, loving relationships, because everything is about getting people, everything becomes selfish, and it's all about that person getting somebody else to make them feel good about themselves. So we're not able to give to other people. And see, you can't even be happy when you're in that kind of a situation, because true joy only comes when you know who you are in Christ and you can, for all intent and purposes, forget about yourself and spend your days reaching out to other people, making their lives better. But we can't do that if we don't know who we are in Christ. We cannot give ourselves away if we don't know who we are in Christ. Before we can really walk in any kind of love, we have to love for the right reason. And then, you know, the next part is the trickle-down theory of unconditional love. I'm just going to read a little bit of it. Jesus loves me. This I know, he loves me unconditionally. Therefore, his love for me is based on who he is. Therefore, I don't have to earn his love, nor can I ever earn his love. Therefore, I cannot ever be separated from his love. When I obey him, he will bless me. When I disobey him, there will be consequences. He may not like my behavior, but he always loves me. And since I know that God loves me, I begin to feel lovable, and therefore I can receive love from other people, and on and on and on and on and on. Therefore, I can sustain and maintain healthy, loving, balanced relationships. But it all starts with this knowing that God loves you and that he loves you unconditionally, that God is not for sale, and you can't buy his love with any amount of good works. You can read the Bible through 4 times every year, and that's not going to make God love you anymore. You may have more knowledge of the Word, and that's a good thing, but that doesn't mean that God loves you anymore. We wear ourselves out sometimes in spiritual activity that we don't even really want to do, thinking that we're going to buy some kind of favor with God. One somebody over there got it, I guess. We're going to look at about 4 scriptures about the love of God, and even if you've seen them, I want you to see them again. 1 John 4:16 through 18. Actually, these scriptures were quite life-changing for me. The first message that I ever preached publicly, when I say publicly, I mean besides home Bible studies. Actually, when my public ministry began, I asked God what he wanted me to teach on. He said, I want you to tell my people that I love them. The first book I ever wrote was called Tell Them I Love Them. And I argued with God because I really wanted to have a real powerful message. And I said, well, God, you know, I don't want to just go teach like a little John 3:16 Sunday school message. I want to have a word of power. And see, we don't realize that there's no message that's any more powerful than trying to get people to really fully understand what it means to say God loves you unconditionally and he's with you every moment of your life and he will never leave you nor forsake you, and you do not have to live in any kind of fear or insecurity. You know, we might think that everybody knows that, but I remember a woman who said, when you pointed your finger at the television screen and said, God loves you, she said, it revolutionized my life. People need to hear that. They need to know that. But I realized at the same time that I taught that first message about 30 years ago, standing in a little tiny church building in St. Louis with about 115 women sitting in the room, I realized that I was seriously lacking in a revelation about God's love for myself. And so for the next year, the first year of my public ministry, God had me study his love for me. And the reason why I'm bringing that up is because if you're wanting God to use you, this is something that you have to know that you know that you know that you know before you're really going to be able to give anything to anybody else. Otherwise, you're going to spend all your time trying to impress them. You got to get over all that before you can just minister to people with a right motive and out of a right heart. So I studied the love of God for me for a whole year. And I spent a lot of time talking to myself. And I want to say to you today that you can talk yourself into believing what the Bible says. So I don't want you to misunderstand this, but I'm going to tell you that God loves you and I want you to talk yourself into it. You say, what do you mean? Oh, I would go and look at myself in the mirror and say, God loves me. I would drive down the road and say out loud, God loves me. I would be in the shower saying, God loves me. God. God. God loves me. Me. Unconditionally. And you know, after about a year, somewhere along there, it just kind of sunk in. And I've never since that time ever had a problem and said to God, well, God, don't you love me? I've never said to God, I don't feel like you love me. Because when you know that you know that you know that you know, then you've got a revelation that nobody can ever take away from you. And let me tell you something. When you're having problems, knowing that God loves you is a very valuable thing to know. If you get shaky on that, then you got a problem. When I went to the doctor about 22 years ago for a checkup and found out within about 36 hours that I had breast cancer, it was a tough blow. Here I was running around preaching faith to everybody and laying hands on people for healing. And the kind of cancer that I had, they said, was an extremely fast-growing type of cancer, and that if I did not get the surgery they were suggesting, I'd be playing Russian roulette with my own life. And so after prayer and seeking the wisdom of my family and my spirit-filled doctor, we all decided that I needed to have the surgery. And God told me there's only certain things that I'm allowing you to say during this period of time. I don't want to hear nothing else. I want to hear you saying, God loves me. All things work together for good to those who love God and are called according to His purpose. I trust you, God. There were some other things that are not just coming right to the front of my mind right now, but all through those weeks of waiting and getting the surgery and then waiting to find out how serious it was and waiting to find out if I was going to have any other kind of treatment after that, and thank God I didn't need any. I didn't have to have any chemo or any radiation or anything like that. I remember saying over and over, God loves me. He's got a good plan for my life. This is going to work out for good. God, I trust you. And I want to encourage you, whatever kind of trouble you might be in right now, or whatever you might encounter in the future, or those of you watching by TV, whatever's going on in your life right now, I want you to know and be assured that God loves you. God loves you, loves you, loves you, you, you, you. God loves you. Now, 1 John 4:16 was one of the scriptures that I remember God showing to me. And it says, we know and understand, we recognize and are conscious of by observation, by experience. And we believe, adhere to, and put faith in and rely on the love that God has for us. Well, I knew right then when I read that, that I didn't really know about that kind of love. I'd heard some sermons about it. I'd talked about it. I told other people God loved them, but I knew that I was lacking a real revelation. Because see, when you have that revelation of how much God loves you, that's what makes you secure. You understand that? If you have any kind of insecurity in your life, you're lacking a revelation in how much God loves you. You may know somewhat that He loves you, but you need a deeper revelation. And when you get that, then you don't have to live in fear. So after listening to me today, if you go out of here and you think, man, I got a problem, then why don't you just do a college course in the love of God and just study that and study it and study it and study it and study it until you get it.
10: 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Despite the challenges we may face in life, when we put our trust in God, we receive an incredible promise from Him. 2 Timothy 1:17 says that we have not been given a spirit of fear, but of power, of love, and of a sound mind. This promise gives us the strength to look at our problems and know that God is on our side. He wants to give us His peace as we face whatever lies ahead.
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0: How good was Joyce Meyer? You're listening to Rema. It's The Drive Show with Kat. And after 3 o'clock, I have an opportunity for you to win some Tony's Chocolonely Fair Trade Delicious Chocolate. We are celebrating Father's Day this Sunday. So make sure you stay tuned to find out how you can get your hands on some of this delicious Tony's Chocolonely Chocolates. Right now, though, here's Josh Wilson with I Surrender All.

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1: In this update, the Health Minister says beginning funded flu vaccines for kids aged 6 months to 5 years from today will be welcomed by parents. Pharmac has brought forward the free jab scheduled for the 2027 flu season, with flu spreading across the country. Simeon Brown says this targets a very vulnerable cohort.
2: As the group which gets hospitalised the most, the second group is the 65 pluses.
1: A potential blow for China as the US and New Zealand team up on Cook Islands infrastructure. The US and New Zealand are co-funding a port upgrade on the island of Penrhyn, New Zealand pledging $17.5 million, the US promising $84 million. China had been interested in seabed mining in the area. Speaking at the Pacific Islands Forum, Foreign Minister Winston Peters says our Cook Islands relationship is on its best footing ever.
3: This is a realm country, right? We spend time reminding the Chinese of our special relationship. It's got a capital S.
1: A reformed constitution's a bottom line for Te Pāti Māori this election, who also want a new Te Tiriti Commission to be able to overrule cabinet. The party has released its constitution policy, saying major changes are needed to ensure government decisions don't breach the treaty. The commission would have the power to investigate ministers and even nullify decisions. The party wants it entrenched in law. Co-leader Rāwere Waititi admits some may fear the change.
4: It may be confrontational to some, but what Te Pāti Māori is doing, above what any other party is doing in this House, is offering a national conversation.
1: Consultations open today on AT ripping out six rail-level crossings across inner West Auckland, from Kingsland to Mount Albert, so trains can amp up frequency on the city rail link. Options include a new road, pedestrian bridges or underpasses, and will cost up to $3.5 billion. Level Crossings head Tom Willett says the benefits will outweigh the impact and cost.
5: We really need to implement these level crossing closures to maximise the investment spent on the rail network and City Rail Link.
1: Students are increasingly worried they won't find a job after graduating. Talent Solutions Student Pulse Survey has found just 14% of nearly 1,400 students are very confident they'll secure work following their studies. That's the lowest result since the survey began 11 years ago. Director Saren Wilson says it's changing the way students approach the job market.
6: They're applying to more employers, jobs outside of their field of study, and essentially casting a wider net to try and increase their chances of employment.
1: Just sport. Netball New Zealand Chief Executive Jenna Wootton is reiterating the new domestic league will be a partnership. Investors Anna Mowbray and Ellie Williams will fund a privatised competition and hold the licence for the league and teams. Wootton insists the national body will retain plenty of say in how the league is formed and overseen.
7: It's a partnership, right? And there's no doubt from both parties' perspectives that we're going to need to work really closely together to ensure that the potential and the ambition that we have for the competition is done together.
1: The Tokomanawa Queens hope to utilise star signing Charlize Walker-Ledger as early as travel and regulations allow. The Tawhirn will head to the local Tauihi League following her Connecticut team's final WNBA game on September 25. That is news and sport. I'm Raylene Ramsey.
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9: Ahi ahi Marie, good afternoon. Let's take a look at the short forecast for the country. For Northland to Manawatū, including Coromandel Bay of Plenty, Taumarunui and Taihape, partly cloudy with isolated showers. The remainder of the North Island, mainly fine, but remaining showers clearing from Hawke's Bay this afternoon, partly cloudy from tomorrow afternoon. Nelson, Marlborough, Canterbury and Otago, excluding Clutha, fine with high cloud about Canterbury and Otago from this afternoon, and elsewhere tomorrow. Isolated showers about Otago from tomorrow afternoon. Buller to Westland, showers about Grey and Buller, spreading to Westland this afternoon. Southland and Clutha, cloudy periods with showers about the south coast and Stewart Island, spreading elsewhere tomorrow. And for Fiordland, you've got showers turning to rain tomorrow morning, heavy at times.
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11: Ahi, ahi, Marie, no mai, haere mai, ki te reo, irarangi o Rima, which means good afternoon and welcome to Rima. 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Great to have you tuned in. It's a little after 3:05 on your Tuesday afternoon. And in case you missed the announcement yesterday, this is my last week on The Drive Show. I'll be leaving Rima to step into a new season with Faith, which I'm super excited about. But I thought, let's make the most of this last week and do lots of great things. So with that in mind, got some wonderful things in store for you this hour, giving away some delicious fair trade Tony's Chocolonely chocolate. Also, got some funny comments I want to share with you from the Facebook post when I got people guessing what my big announcement was. Up next, though, I have got a very special guest coming to join me, someone who I worked with right at the beginning when I started my journey with Rima almost 9 years ago. So stick around. That conversation's on the way for you in two songs' time. In the meantime, here's Carly Ann Taylor with Heavenly Father on Rima.

0: Omega Levine on Rima. All things new. 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This is my last week on The Drive Show in case you missed the announcement, but you will be left in very good hands. I can't say much, but just stay tuned because something exciting is in the pipeline. But because it is my last week, I'm inviting some very special guests to join me on the show to reminisce about my tenure at Rima, which has been almost 9 years. And I welcome to the show the first person who was in charge of me when I arrived at Rima, and that is Scott Gillen, who is the head audio engineer. Thank you for coming in, Scott.
1: No problem. I won't be taking over for you next week, by the way.
0: You won't be what, sorry?
1: I won't be taking over for you next week.
0: No. In fact, I'm really grateful that you're joining me right now because I know that you don't really love doing this sort of thing, the live radio. But Scott is an amazing maestro behind the scenes, doing all the sound and everything. And if you loved watching the recent documentary, The First Drop. I don't know why. The First Drop. Scott did the sound for that, which is really incredible. So watch that on Shine On Demand. But Scott, I wanted to ask you, going back, because it's been a while now, what are some of the memories or one big memory that sticks out to you?
1: Oh, there's so many different ones, you know. I just remember having a conversation with Andrew Ferrieser, who was the CEO at that point, saying, you got to figure out a way to hire this girl. Because it wasn't... So in sound, right, there's a lot of science behind it, but there's also perception and, you know, being able to pick up things that other people wouldn't. And that was something that you were able to do. I think, you know, a lot of that has to do with being a musician, that sort of thing. But I always knew that if I gave you a job to do, that I didn't have to worry about it, you know, that it was going to be done. It was going to be done to a high quality. If there's ever any problems, you'd come. But I just knew, I can give this to Kat, and I can forget about it, and it'll be done, taken care of, and I can move on to something else.
0: Thank you. And I just want to say thank you for actually getting me on board, for tapping people on the back and going, you should really give this girl a job, because I definitely wouldn't be the person I am today without your support. I really appreciate everything I've learnt from you, and also really appreciated being included in the inner fold of the Taco Tuesday team.
1: The boys up the road at the taco joint.
0: Yeah, so we used to go away on Tuesdays for tacos, and it was like an elite group. It used to be boys only until I arrived.
1: I'd kind of started out being all the soundies.
0: Yeah, well, you know what? The funniest thing that happened when I first started interning here, I remember helping out at Shinathon, and you left me to kind of man the desk. You must have taken off somewhere, and I was mixing sound for the TV. And then this woman came busting on in, like slammed open the door and was like, where's the sound guy? And I was like, it's me.
1: I'm it.
0: Yeah. So it's kind of fitting that I was included.
1: We need to have these, you know, it can't be gender bias and not have women in audio. That's, you know, that's crazy.
0: I think it just reveals to you the fact that we've accepted a lot of stereotypes
1: without actually
0: reading into it.
1: Yeah. It's crazy.
0: But yeah, I want to thank you again and also ask you a question. Do you have any advice for me as I step into this next season, a different work environment behind the scenes, but also recording a podcast with the Reverend George Pink, who I know you've worked with a lot?
1: Yeah. Just keep being the person you are, you know, and that's why I said to Andrew that you need to hire this girl, because it wasn't just audio ability, you know, it's your character, it's who you are. You know, and that's more important. I've said many times, you're probably bored with me saying it, is like, we can teach anybody to mix, you know, but can you figure out what's the problem when there's an issue? And, you know, can you get the job done? And can you work with people? You know, that's one of the secrets of working in studios, is getting along, you know. It can be tense. We have a lot of laughs.
0: We certainly
1: a lot have. Of laughs.
0: Yeah.
1: But, you know, it can be tense for people. So it's like, just be yourself. You'll be fine.
0: Thank you. I appreciate that. And you know what? One thing I have learnt over the last decade or so is that if you don't know the answer, find someone who does.
1: When I was looking for jobs, and this is before AI and all the internet and stuff, that was one of the things I said at interviews is, if I don't know how to do something, I know people that can tell me. I know people that can give me the answers. And, you know, that's what people want. They just want you to get the answer for them.
0: Absolutely.
1: If you don't know it, find it out from somebody else.
0: Well, thank you so much for everything, your advice, your wisdom, and for sharing your memory. I really appreciate the time that I've had with you here at Rema Media, Scott.
1: Oh, we've had a lot of fun. It's been great. And sad to see it go on. I can't believe it's 9 years. Man, that makes me feel old.
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11: May I never forget the good things He does for me. 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It's the bad days that help us to appreciate the good days. Without them, we'd have no comparison. David was talking to himself one day and recorded his thoughts for us. May I never forget the good things He does for me. Psalm 103 and verse 2. Here are six good things worth thinking about. Firstly, if you woke up this morning with more health than illness, you are more blessed than the 1 million people who will not survive this week. Secondly, if you've never experienced the danger of battle, the loneliness of imprisonment, the agony of torture or the pangs of starvation, you are better off than 500 million people in the world. Thirdly, if you can attend a church meeting without fear of harassment, arrest, torture or death, you are more blessed than 3 billion people in the world. Fourth, if you have food in the fridge, clothes on your back, a roof over your head, and a place to sleep, you are richer than 75% of the world. Fifth, if you have money in the bank or in your wallet or spare change in a dish somewhere, you rank among the top 8% of the world's wealthy. And finally, if you can read this devotion, you are more blessed than over 2 billion people in the world who cannot read at all. There is always someone who is worse off. This doesn't mean that you sit back content. It ought to heighten your Christ-like compassion and give you a sense of gratitude that spills over into thanksgiving each day.
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Such a great tune. Touring Well, Serve the Lord on Rima. You're listening to The Drive Show with Kat. It is 3:30 p.m. on a Tuesday afternoon, the 1st of September. And in case you missed the announcement, this is actually my last week on The Drive Show at Rima. I am leaving Rima to step into a new season with Faith, and I'm very excited about putting together a podcast with the Reverend George Pank called New Testament 365. It's launching January the 1st, and it's going to take you on a journey through the New Testament in a year, so listen out for more and mark that date in your calendar. But as for the new Drive Show, woohoo! Some big plans underway. Stay tuned to find out more. I know you will be in very good hands. I'm very excited about this. But I did put up a post yesterday seeing if you could guess what my big news was going to be. And there were some funny comments that were posted. The first one was that Petra is the second headliner for Festival One from Diane. And look, you can speak that into being. I'm not sure about that. But Festival One will be a fantastic event to head to. I know I want to take the family there. And then someone else said, Kat's going to do a marathon with me. And look, if you're someone out there that would like me to do a marathon with you, by all means, text in and say, come do a marathon with me. And you never know if the dates line up, it could very well happen. So 8168 with the keyword Rima is the number to text. But the funniest comment would have to be... Someone said, oh, she's having a baby. And I can confirm that no, I am not having a baby. In fact, I am so thrilled that my daughters are 11 and 14 and they've reached that age where they're pretty self-sufficient and independent, that the only baby in my house is going to be my fur baby who's 5 years old, my dog Pepper. And if I feel the need to get another baby, it will be of the canine variety. Well, on the way, some exciting stuff in the pipeline. This hour, got some delicious chocolate to give away thanks to Tony's Chocolonely. So stick around to hear more. In the meantime, here's For King and Country. It's Place in This World on Rima.

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1: For King and Country, Place in This World on Rima. 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We want to treat a hero in your life with chocolate, but I reckon you could be the hero right now. And you can choose who you want to gift your chocolate bar to, whether it's yourself or somebody else. The way that you can win right now is by guessing. The first person to guess my favorite flavor of chocolate will win. So 8168 with the keyword Rima. Text through what chocolate flavor you think is my favorite. Okay. So take a wild stab in the dark, or maybe you even know. Is it milk chocolate? Is it white chocolate? Is it dark chocolate? Is it chocolate almond, chocolate peanut, chocolate cranberry, chocolate licorice, chocolate biscuit? Have a guess, and whoever guesses what is my favorite chocolate flavor will get themselves a Tony's Chocolonely chocolate bar. So 8168, put the keyword Rima in front and guess what Kat's favorite chocolate flavor is. You can also call through 0508 474 362. And not only is this chocolate, Tony's Chocolonely, delicious, it's also fair trade. Their mission is to end exploitation in cocoa. 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

0: Living Water by Kane. You are listening to The Drive Show with Kat. Great to have you tuned in. And I've got some delicious chocolate to give away. Now, this is Tony's Chocolonely Milk Chocolate. It's fair trade. And it is beautiful. And the way that you can win some chocolate this afternoon is by guessing what my favorite chocolate flavor is. Now, just go like any kind of brand. I'm not talking about a particular brand or anything specific, but if Kat was choosing between milk chocolate, white chocolate, dark chocolate, chocolate peanut, chocolate almond, chocolate cranberry, chocolate maple nut. Hang on a minute. That was not really an option. Clearly, that's not one of them. But if I was choosing a favorite flavor, can you guess which is my favorite chocolate flavor? First person to guess correctly will win themselves a beautiful block of Tony's Chocolonely Chocolate. It is fair trade and they are all about ending exploitation in cocoa. So text your guess in now. 8168 is the number. Put the keyword Rima in front and then your guess as to which is my favorite chocolate flavor. Got some chocolate up for grabs. I'll find a winner before the hour is out.
1: The closer we get to heaven, the more we should reflect its character. Here's the essence of the principle again. You become like the place you most want to go, and you become like the person you most want to see.
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7: Kia ora tātou. Welcome to A Minute in History with the Hope Project. 125 years ago, New Zealand became the first Western country to give women the right to vote. An interesting story is to be told of the involvement of Christian men in this picture, because for the most part, the efforts of these Christian women took place without the support of Christian men. There were many exceptions, including supportive members of Parliament who were active Christians, but it was all divided. Some Christians cited certain Bible verses, while others with different verses, like the Reverend Samuel Edgar, were amongst the strongest advocates for equality. He was the proud father of Kate Edgar, our nation's first woman university graduate. And while church members debated their views, most denominational leadership stayed silent, avoiding controversy. While the push for equality between men and women in the early years was a distinctly Christian movement, that's not to say everyone supported it. See hopeproject.co.nz for more.
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0: is an absolute tune. Joel Vaughan with Like God Does on The Drive Show with Kat. You're listening to Rima. Great to have you tuned in. Now, I had a challenge out there for you to guess what my favorite flavor chocolate was. And this is all in order to win yourself a delicious block of Tony's Chocolonely Fair Trade chocolate. As we look towards Father's Day, which is happening this weekend, we are celebrating thanks to Tony's Chocolonely. And I have got Casey on the line from Rotorua joining me. Kia ora.
1: Yo, how are you doing?
0: Doing very well. So, Casey, what's your guess as to which flavour chocolate is my favourite?
1: Well, I guess a flavour that everyone should like, coffee.
0: You know what? Here's the thing. If that was available, that would be my favourite flavour. You've nailed
1: There's no coffee-flavoured chocolate?
0: Well, there isn't enough of it around. It's not mainstream. Would you agree?
1: No, I'd probably buy it all.
0: You buy it all. All right, well, how about this? I send you some Tony's Chocolonely and you send me some mocha chocolate. No, it's all right. You're off the hook. How does it sound? You're going to be getting some Tony's Chocolonely sent your way.
1: Nice. Looking forward to it. Thank you.
0: Excellent. Are you a big chocolate fan?
1: Yes, I am, but I try not to eat it too much for the weight.
0: Yes. I understand. I'm with you. Well, you know what? I'm sending you one block, not 10, so I think you can let that slide.
1: I'll share it with a few people anyway.
0: Oh, amen to that. He's a sharer. Love it, Casey. Thank you so much for being part of the show. Hold the line. I'll grab some details.
1: Cool. Thank you.
0: Here's Hannah Kerr. 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
1: In this update, flu vaccine funding for young tamariki has been urgently moved forward to today during the worst outbreak in years. From today, more than 260,000 children aged from 6 months to 5 years are now eligible. Pharmac was told the original plan to give free jabs from next April wasn't soon enough. Health New Zealand's Paula Snowden says this year's flu season arrived late and coincided with a cold snap, pressuring health services.
2: Increasing vaccination, making it free for children, will protect children. It will help the safety of the rest of the whānau. And an ounce of prevention is worth a pound of cure.
1: A ruling Auckland Mayor Wayne Brown breached Auckland Council's elected members' code by referring to an RNZ staff member as a Muslim terrorist. Brown made the comment in April as the staffer escorted him to an interview. Council reporter Jacob Jones has more.
3: The Conduct Commissioners found he breached the principle of respect and that amounts to harassment in the code. No sanctions have been made against Brown and the Commissioner says finding a breach is itself a censure. Brown says he apologised at the time and accepts the finding and we can move forward now.
1: The US appears to be pipping China at the post in the race to develop Cook Island seabed minerals. New Zealand's putting $17.5 million into building a port in Penryn in the Northern Cooks, co-funded by the US with $84 million New Zealand dollars. The infrastructure announcement's been made at the Pacific Islands Forum. US Deputy Secretary of State Christopher Landau says it builds on a critical minerals framework signed this year.
4: Their very name, critical minerals, underscores that these are minerals that are very important to economic development.
1: A high school student on Auckland's North Shore has meningococcal disease. Health New Zealand says there aren't any close contacts in the Rosmini school community from this case or another suspected during the school holidays. Emily Ansell reports.
5: The risk to other students and staff is low. Health New Zealand is working to confirm whether the cases are linked. A young Waikato University graduate died from the disease last month.
1: The police watchdogs found an officer recorded a false breath test and alcohol reading in a 2024 roadside test in Morrinsville. The officer gave a man an infringement notice after he admitted consuming alcohol. Claudia O'Neill has more.
6: The officer recorded a false reading when he realised he hadn't carried out a required test. Police dealt with it as an employment issue, but the Independent Police Conduct Authority asked it to conduct a criminal investigation. It found the officer's actions dishonest, but insufficient evidence to support criminal charges. The officer resigned during the investigation.
1: In sport, a domestic netball franchise could be lost as a result of the new privatised model agreed for next year and beyond. Angel investors Anna Mowbray and Ellie Williams have committed to a minimum five-team requirement, one less than this year's ANZ Premiership. Mowbray says the number of teams hinges on two factors.
7: What will determine that will purely be how quickly we can turn around the infrastructure and the setup for those teams, and also finding the right people. Great owners help to build a league.
1: Local hope Ben Shelton's shaken off a slow start to advance to the second round at the US Tennis Open. The men's eighth seed has clinched a four-set victory over 56th-ranked Dutchman Talon Griekspoor. And that is news and sport. I'm Raylene Ramsey.
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9: Ahi, ahi, Marie. Good afternoon. Let's take a look at the short forecast for the country for Northland to Manawatū, including Coromandel Bay of Plenty, Taumarunui and Taihape, partly cloudy with isolated showers. The remainder of the North Island, mainly fine, but remaining showers clearing from Hawke's Bay this afternoon, partly cloudy from tomorrow afternoon. Nelson, Marlborough, Canterbury and Otago excluding Clutha, fine with high cloud about Canterbury and Otago from this afternoon and elsewhere tomorrow. Isolated showers about Otago from tomorrow afternoon. Buller to Westland, showers about Grey and Buller, spreading to Westland this afternoon. Southland and Clutha, cloudy periods with showers about the south coast and Stewart Island, spreading elsewhere tomorrow. And for Fiordland, you've got showers turning to rain tomorrow morning, heavy at times.
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11: Oh, Marie, no mai, haere mai. Good evening, or good afternoon, I should probably say. You're listening to Rema. It's the Drive Show with Kat. Thank you so much for tuning in. 4:06 on a Tuesday. And in case you missed the announcement yesterday, the big news is that this is my last week on the Drive Show. I'm going to be leaving Rema to step out into a new season in faith. I'm also very excited to be putting together a podcast behind the scenes with the Reverend George Pink called New Testament 365, which is taking you on a journey starting January the 1st through the New Testament in 365 days. So that's very exciting. Stay tuned to find out more. But there are some big plans for the new Drive Show. I know you're going to be in very good hands, so make sure you stay tuned. And stay tuned for great things this hour coming up. Getting an incredible testimony from our resident pet expert, Dr. Heidi Ward-McGrath, our veterinarian from Vet Care Vet. She has an amazing story of overcoming adversity and how her faith has helped her. So looking forward to that. Also on the way, I want to hear from you about the best job you ever had. I mean, this might just be mine. Love working here. Want to hear from you about the best job you ever had or have right now. And up next in two songs time, a very special guest to reminisce with me on my last week at Rema. Here's Brooke Legitwood and Lauren Daigle. The latest, it's Watchmen.

0: It's the Drive Show with Kat on Rima, or is it an earlier edition of Rima Breakfast? Hello, Andrew Curtis.
1: Traveling back in time, baby.
0: Woohoo! Now, we did the show for, what, 2 years and three quarters together, or
2: something,
0: 2.5
2: like that.
0: Years?
2: Yeah,
0: and we thought we could just reminisce about that time before I move on.
1: You sure you don't want to get back into, like, waking up at 4 a.m.? Because it always felt like that was one of your favourite things.
0: Yeah, I'll be honest. It was always a struggle.
1: Yeah.
0: I've never been a morning person.
1: Oh, look, man, even the last couple of days I had, you know, an extra day off yesterday, and my natural body clock has never been one of the first things. So, I mean, it's part of the, you know, part and parcel of doing that kind of a show. But, I mean, at the same time, like, as we've often talked about off air, I've had real jobs.
0: Yes.
1: This is not a real job.
0: Oh no, this is such a great job, and I am sad to be moving on from Rima, but really excited about the podcast that I'm working on with George, which will be released from the start of next year, New Testament 365. But I just want to ask you, what was one of your standout memories of our time on the Breakfast Show?
1: Ooh, gosh. The thing that I've always appreciated working with you is actually something that you can't train people. And this is why this is such a good thing.
0: Okay.
1: You can't make people want it in life. And what I mean by that, and if you're listening today, you'll know what I'm talking about, that people get into the work that they do, and then a lot of people, it's like, well, this is what I've committed to. But a lot of us, and I say this because I've done it before, you're getting a paycheck and you're just kind of like going through the motions. But to really want something to go well is not a thing you can make another person want. And that was always something I got from you, is like, I want this to sound good. I want it to go well. And, you know, that brings with it, you know, everything has its challenges, right? Because we're always like, okay, well, you know, I felt like I wanted, but, you know, your alternative is you just turn up and go through the motions, and that would have driven me insane.
0: Yeah.
1: So for me, that was always one of the standout things, that I knew that you always wanted it to be, you know, the best that it could be. So I'd like to hope people kind of heard that.
0: Yeah, in a nutshell, she's a perfectionist, which can be annoying, but it means that we do good work.
1: Yeah.
0: I love that. What about things that we did as segments that you enjoyed?
1: Oh, gosh. Let's go back to, it actually surprises me now that I think about it, we didn't do more of those parody songs, because the Oppenheimer Barbie song.
0: Oh, that was classic.
1: That was wild.
0: I feel like you're remembering it because I'm wearing the same jacket, the Barbie jacket.
1: Maybe that's what it is. It is the same jacket.
0: Yeah,
1: you're
0: that
1: right.
0: Was great. Yep. I have to say, that was comic genius. Yep. I feel like the reason we didn't do more of it is because of the rise of AI. It's basically pulled us out of a parody job.
1: That is true.
0: Like, why spend 6 hours thinking of the best lyrics to rewrite a song to when ChatGPT can do it in 10 seconds?
1: Yeah. Mind you, that was actually a really fun thing as well. I was surprised making the best of that with our music machine, and the songs that they came out with went really well. Was it the Office Olympics?
0: That was fun.
1: That was another one?
0: That was really fun.
1: That was a good time.
0: I really enjoyed when we did the equestrian part of it.
1: Yes.
0: Where we were riding a hobby horse that I made through the Rima broadcasting floor. And it was all going well until I decided to go under the table and knock my head.
1: There was an under
0: the
1: table segment too, wasn't there? There was some kind of like, what was it, reverse... not
0: hurdles.
1: Hurdles, that's it. And we're going like under the desk, up and down one other side. So, but you got to full commit. It's kind of, it reminds me, you've done kids' church stuff before as well, so you'll know this. But you've just got to full commit. Like, no matter what it is, if you hold back, you actually look worse. So you just wreck your body, smack your head into stuff, bang your knees up.
0: Team.
1: Exactly.
0: Yeah. And I think that's what we did. So it was good fun.
1: Yeah.
0: And last piece of advice for me.
1: Oh, gosh.
0: Because you're always good with advice. I always like that about you, Andrew. You're like, well, the way I see things, there's always trade-offs. And I thought about that. I'm like, what's the trade-off here? And I'm like, you know, it's one thing or another, you know. Life is never perfect.
1: Yeah.
0: But you just got to weigh up the trade-offs.
1: Yeah, I mean, that's absolutely right. I mean, for this new one, I mean, this is not the real world. Like, I've had jobs that are like that. So, you know, this new thing's going to have stuff that are going to drive you insane.
0: Don't expect perfection.
1: Well, but it's also like, I don't know, to me the gratitude in it is always being able to step back and be like, gosh, like what a thing to be able to do.
0: Mm.
1: Like, and you know, you're going to probably the biggest radio station in the country, which is awesome. Like, I mean, I don't know, I hope you've patted yourself on the back for that. No, really, you know, this is where, you know, you make compliments and people awkwardly laugh it off. But genuinely, you know, here you are, you only got into radio like full-time as an announcer, what, 5 or 6 years ago?
0: I think about, full-time,
1: full-time,
0: that's
1: 5 or 6 years
0: 2021.
1: Ago.
0: 2021, yeah.
1: And now, you know, you get to go to one of the biggest radio stations in the country. I mean, that's something that's worth patting yourself on the back for. Like, that's a genuine, like, well done to you. So who knows what could come with it. I mean, you're saying like this is okay, like I'm moving on from being behind the mic. You don't know what might happen a couple of years from now, but this next thing's going to be what it's going to be. But I just hope you're able to like appreciate, hey, look, what a win.
0: Yeah.
1: You know, what a win.
0: Well, for me, it's definitely like a God opportunity. Like I think that this wouldn't have happened without him opening doors. So I'm excited. Yeah. I have a piece about it. I will definitely miss like everyone here and the listeners and like just, I guess, the creative elasticity that we have here.
1: Sure. Sure.
0: But I am excited for this new venture. So thank you so much for all the times we've had together.
1: Oh,
0: it has been a privilege. I've learned a lot from you. And yeah, I think this next season will be fun and I'm sure we'll keep in touch.
1: Well, just remember too, this place is like the mafia, right? Like just when you think you're out, we'll pull you back in.
0: Oh yeah, well, I mean, this is your second time here, isn't it?
1: I know, right? It was a 15-year gap, so who knows? Maybe you'll come back on, you know.
0: I'll come back when I'm like 80.
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0: work. Holding on, praise God, on Rima. You're listening to The Drive Show with Kat. Great to have you tuned in. And in case you missed the announcement, this is my last week at Rima. I will be moving on, so Friday's my last day. But I love this job. It is an incredible job. I'm just stepping out into a new season in faith that is very much led by God. But I want to hear from you. What has been your favorite job ever? Maybe you're doing it right now. Love to hear from you. 8168 with the keyword Rima is the number to text, or you can call through 0508-474-362. Jenny got in touch and said being a chaplain for people with physical and intellectual disabilities, that's been her favourite job. And then Sally said, I've got a volunteer job. It's a lot of fun and it keeps me very busy. Leanne said, working at Manor Christian Store. I met so many lovely people and learnt so much. Invercargill closed, so I miss it. And then Carolyn said, the best job I ever had was manager of the local Salvation Army Family Store for 16 years. I loved the staff, the customers, and the whole challenge. That's super cool. And then Ayla got in touch and said, working at a video store. Oh, come on. That's so retro now, but it would have been a blast. She said, the best one was when I was 18 and I worked in a tiny video store in Featherston and I could watch DVDs all day while I waited for customers. That's awesome. I would love that job. We'll love to hear from you. Get in touch and share with me, 8168 with the keyword Rima, what your favourite job was or is. Maybe you're doing it now. Here's JJ Week's band. This is Choices.
1: Every day I face a million

0: Dreamer Choices. 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And one thing I love about working at Remit is hearing some incredible testimonies of how God has completely turned situations around. So up next, we're going to be hearing from our resident pet expert, vet Dr. Heidi Ward-McGrath, who's going to be sharing her testimony of overcoming adversity. That's on the way for you after these short messages.
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0: It's the Drive Show with Kat, and it's not every day that you get to sit down with someone who seems like they're a superhuman, an absolute Wonder Woman. Not only is she an incredible vet, but she's actually a three-time World CrossFit Games adaptive athlete, world top five ranking in 2026, a first Torium Pro and a first Hyrox sub 60. And look, a lot of you won't know what that means, but I know that she's an incredible athlete. She knows about overcoming adversity and she has quite the testimony to share with us. So I welcome to the show Dr. Heidi Ward-McGrath. Kia ora, thank you for sitting down with me.
1: Kia ora, Kat. Lovely to be here.
0: So have you always been an absolute fitness machine? Where did that journey start for you?
1: As a child, I was very active. I loved sport and I loved being in a team and I loved being outside. And so I was given freedom to just try all these different things.
0: Okay. So how does this all fit in with your main job? I mean, you are an amazing vet. Like, what led you to go down that path?
1: Well, actually, my first job, if you like, my first training application was

0: I trained to be a pilot. And then one of the young pilots that was on one of my training courses unfortunately died. He flew into the side of Mount Hutt and he was killed.
1: Wow.
0: In a plane. So that had a big impact on me. And I'd always loved animals growing up. And I decided to change tact and go to vet school. And I thought, well, I'll be a flying vet. That'll be a good idea.
1: Yeah. And then you just realised that there was too much work on the ground, so you had to stay. Okay, so you're doing all this and you've come from a very fit, sporty background. I mean, I know that things haven't been always easy for you. So let's talk about the challenge and the obstacles that you faced to get to where you are now. So what was the biggest hurdle that you had to overcome?
0: I was diagnosed with melanoma when I was in my first year of vet school, right before my exams, unfortunately. So I went along to student health. They cut out a mole out of the back of my left leg, sent it off for histopathology, and right before my vet exams, they said to me, you have melanoma. So that was the beginning of my cancer journey when I was 19 or 20 years old.
1: Terrifying.
0: Then I had to make the decision to go and engage a plastic surgeon to go and do a better job of cutting out the back of my left thigh. So I'd looked like I'd been attacked by a shark. He just cut the back thigh right to the bone and then right back out again. And I decided to have no anaesthetic while he did that, just local anaesthetic. So I just lay on the table and had a very deep conversation with God while he cut the melanoma out of the back of my leg, stitched it up and sent me on my way.
1: Yeah, what was it like for you, like as a young person in your faith journey? Like, how did that help you get through that?
0: Well, it's interesting. I think we're all given challenges in life, but I'm not scared of cancer and I'm not scared of treating animals with cancer. And I've made it my lifetime goal to go to war with cancer and to try and win using any and every modality possible. So it's made me an incredible force when I am given a patient with cancer. I'm not scared. I have full courage and I know that we can beat these things. And maybe that's part of the reason that I went through that journey myself. So it certainly put me on the path to a better understanding and a better, you know, holistic journey for the rest of my life. But I love fighting cancer. I have several, you know, prayers and conversations with people around getting stuck in and going to war.
1: Yeah.
0: Yeah, it's a battle and we like to win.
1: Absolutely. And I don't think there's anyone out there that doesn't know of at least one person or close to them or even themselves that have been affected by cancer. It's a horrible illness and, yeah, we want to wage war on it. So you had that cut out of your leg. I imagine that would have affected the way you moved and how easy things were for you. What was the recovery journey like for you when it comes to having that fit body that you were used to walking around with?
0: Yeah, I think the main thing for me was just a change in not wanting to look at the scar. I said to my surgeon, you know, what about the fact that there's this big deficit in the back of my leg? And he quite matter-of-factly said to me, oh, don't worry, it'll fill in with fat. And it did. And I went, oh, all right then. So I think it gave me a different perspective on, you know, aesthetics. So I'm about function over aesthetics. And I didn't really have much time to dwell on it because I was straight into my veterinary exams. So we had 273 students in our first year competing for about 40 places. I didn't really have the time to dwell on it too much, but it's just been something that I have, you know, it's a tool in my toolbox.
1: Yeah. And so you'd kind of gone through this adversity, and then I know that wasn't the only struggle that you've had. You've also had a motorcycle accident which affected your neurological pathway. So let's just quickly touch on that and how that affected you and your faith and how your faith helped you with that. And then how all of a sudden now you're able to do what you can do. I mean, that's miraculous.
0: So I was a fourth year vet student. I was riding my now husband's spare motorcycle. And unfortunately I had a lawyer's wife go straight through an intersection. She'd been drinking in the morning before 10 o'clock, taking her child to preschool. Her bumper smashed into my left leg onto the side of the shin, and the whole of my leg was broken and then dragged under her car. I was knocked out, skidded along the road, and she did a runner.
1: Wow.
0: And left lying on the road with my leg broken and bent and twisted right around behind my body and into the path of an oncoming truck. It was amazing, though. So I sat up on the road, and absolutely clearly I went through my triage program. Head connected, leg, fingers connected, wiggled my right leg, and I looked down and I couldn't see my left leg. It was just stopped at the knee. And then I turned around and looked behind me, and there was the rest of my leg mangled behind me on the road. And I just flipped my foot and saw it wiggle, and I went, oh, it's still connected. And then I passed out.
1: Wow.
0: And when I woke up, I was speaking in tongues.
1: Wow.
0: I can still to this day tell you exactly what I said, which is Basha Shirira. Now, I don't know what that means, but that's been welded in my brain for since I was 21. Husband wrote that down because I sat up and I was just chanting that when I sat up on the road, and I was completely calm. I wasn't in, you know, a huge amount of pain where I was yelling or screaming. I was completely, oddly calm with this mangled leg. But I just kept saying those words. And the police came, the ambulance came. I was loaded into the back of an ambulance and taken to Palmerston North Hospital, where my whole left leg was reconstructed and put back together.
1: That was Dr. Heidi Ward-McGrath, our resident pet expert and vet, sharing a little of her testimony of overcoming a lot of adversity. Stick around for part two to hear how she recovered after that motorcycle accident. That's on the way for you after music from Micah Tyler and these short messages.
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8: Have you ever faced a challenge so overwhelming that it felt as though it'd crush you? A sickness, a loss, a failure, a betrayal, a financial crisis, a relationship breakdown. Some giant stands before you, blocking your way, and everything inside you wants to run. Yet sometimes the very giants we fear are the tools God uses to prepare us for what comes next. Hi, I'm Bernie Diamond, and welcome again to Fresh. 19th century China missionary Hudson Taylor faced giants of his own. He battled illness, endured the death of his wife and children, and was ridiculed for adopting Chinese dress and customs. His mission teetered on collapse more than once. Yet through those very trials, God was shaping him. Out of his hardship came the China Inland Mission, sending thousands of missionaries and reaching millions with the gospel. The giants in his life prepared him for the purpose God had written for him. James chapter 1, verses 2 and 3. My brothers and sisters, you'll have many kinds of trouble, but this gives you a reason to be very happy. You know that when your faith is tested, you learn to be patient. And that's the point. Giants aren't punishment, they're preparation. They carve us, strengthen us, and ready us for the calling God's placed on our lives. When God wanted to make a king out of David, he didn't hand him a crown, he gave him Goliath. So let me ask you, what giant are you facing today? Instead of despairing, what if you trusted God to use it? Because in his hands, your greatest challenge may just be the making of you. That's God's word, fresh for you today. Powerful stuff. Just imagine the power that would be unleashed in your life. 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

0: 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You're listening to The Drive Show with Kat. Great to have you tuned in. And in case you missed the first part of the incredible testimony of Dr. Heidi Ward-McGrath, who you might know as our pet expert and our vet, she has actually overcome a lot of adversity to become a world-class athlete in her category for CrossFit and High Rocks. But it wasn't always easy for her, and she's talked about losing part of her leg to melanoma and cancer, overcoming that, and then being faced with the recovery journey after a motorcycle accident. So let's hear what that journey was like for her.
1: Well, it was interesting because they put me in a cast from my ankle to my hip. And as I kind of hobbled around, all the bones were just crunching and grinding, and it was audible because everything was all crunchy. And I just put my backpack on. I couldn't obviously ride my motorbike to university, and so I had to hop up the steps with my crutches and my backpack and go to university. And I think I went to university in about 4 days.
0: Wow.
1: And my professor, Professor Alwyn Firth, the head of orthopaedic surgery at Massey University, saw me and said, "Well, what's going on here?" And I explained what had happened, and he just loaded me in the back of his car. He rang Palmerston North Hospital and said, "Professor Alwyn Firth calling. I have one of Massey University's athletes in the car. You will have an orthopaedic surgeon to see her when we arrive. We'll be there in 10 minutes. Click."
0: Wow, what a blessing, hey?
1: Yep. And he put me in his car and he drove me up there, and he was so confident and so bold and so helpful. He said, "Heidi's parents are not here, so I have full parental control, and she needs this for her leg because she's an athlete." And he arranged complicated orthopaedic surgery at that time. Unfortunately, I ended up with osteomyelitis, which is a severe infection.
0: Yeah.
1: And they were talking about amputating my leg. So the bacteria ended up being a super bug, a hospital bug called MRSA.
0: Yeah.
1: And that was where I learned about super bugs and MRSA and antibiotic resistance.
0: Wow. I can imagine that would be a time to start praying when you're faced with that, like the thought of having your foot amputated. I mean, that's not a nice thing to go through at all.
1: No. No, it was right up to the knee. It was half my leg that was going to take. So, you know, at 21, that was, and I just said, no.
0: Mm.
1: I have full faith that this will be healed, and basically discharged myself from hospital and went on my happy way. So I started treating my wounds with sugar because I did all my research on what would kill bacteria. And there was some nice research out of the UK that a lot of motorcycle victims that have been dragged along the road, they bound them in sugar and then just wrapped them, and that's called a wet-to-dry dressing.
0: Wow.
1: The osmotic load of the sugar will just be sucked into the cell, and the cell will just explode regardless of what the bacteria is. So I thought that sounded like a good idea. So I started with sugar, and then I moved to Mānuka honey. And I kept trying to go to university, but I was very ill. I had a severe infection. My left leg withered away to where it was just the bone. So I looked like my right leg, my butt muscle was so huge because it was taking all my weight and I was hopping.
0: Mm.
1: And my left leg was just the bone hanging basically off the frame. I got down to about 49 kilos my 21st birthday. And I was so ill, I had to come home at lunchtime and just sleep for the afternoon. So it made getting through university quite difficult.
0: Yeah. Wow. Mm. So how, like, just as we wrap up, because we are sort of running short on time, I mean, what was the thing that got you from this state of, you know, being this weak, you know, injured person to, like, being where you are today? Like, what's the thing that's really helped you along the way?
1: Okay. So mindset, you choose faith over fear, and your mind cannot hold two of those things at the same time. So if you choose faith, then you don't have fear. And I don't have fear. I do experience courage, and I have been very blessed in my life, and I'm now a veterinary orthopaedic surgeon. I've help animals with broken legs. I fix spinal conditions that people say that can't be, you know, helped or fixed. I do limb salvage where other vets are wanting to amputate animals' legs. And I've built a marvellous career out of quite an unusual backstory. And I'm a fearless advocate for my patients because there's no such thing as can't or don't. You just have to apply yourself and keep going until you can try and get the result that you want. It's just about being more fearless.
0: So all these things that you've been through, like you have held on to that faith the whole way in God that you would get through. You obviously healed and then you've gone one step further. You managed to finish your studies as a vet, excel at it, and then in your spare time become a CrossFit athlete in a unique category, right? So just what's the category that you enter in under? It's to do with your leg injuries?
1: So unfortunately I had another accident. I was pregnant with our second child and I had a spinal injury. Wow. So I have two separate injuries. Neuro is the injury. So I have nerve damage, I have foot drop, I can't feel my feet, I have 50% balance, and I have neuropathy pain from my spinal injury, and obviously a lot of weakness. So one leg is very different in size to the other leg, or was before I significantly started strength training. And it took me 16 years of spinal rehab to relearn to run.
0: Wow. But you're doing it because I know that HYROX includes running, so well done. That's just incredible, and I love how you've taken the adversity that you have faced and use what you've learned to actually help others, especially when it comes to animals who can't actually help themselves. So thank you so much for sharing. I know that we could talk for a really long time, and you have such an incredible story. You're going to have to write a book someday, Dr. Heidi. Yeah, Dr. Heidi Ward-McGrath joining me to share just a little of her testimony and how her faith has kept her courageous the whole way through. Thank you so much for joining.

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1: In this update, GPs say it's not too late to dish out free flu vaccines to under fives from today. Pharmax brought forward funding initially timed for next April as health services struggle with the worst outbreak in years. It makes more than 260,000 children aged 6 months to 5 years eligible. GPNZ Chair Dr. Brian Betty says the flu arrived late this year and is likely to continue into spring.
2: We weren't expecting it to this degree, but it is happening, and I think this is a positive step.
1: The Social Development Minister still can't say how many benefits were incorrectly suspended after a law change passed under urgency, now being debated in Parliament. Winter energy recipients were wrongly stopped, and separately, other beneficiaries' payments were paused by mistake. Louise Upston says she'll know exact figures next week.
3: It is incredibly frustrating that this has happened. It shouldn't have, and for that, I apologise.
1: Labour's Willow Jean Prime says that's not good enough.
4: We have been trying to get answers and accountability from this minister, and it has been like pulling teeth.
1: New Zealand First Deputy says Te Pāti Māori's treaty entrenchment policy is pie in the sky and won't go anywhere. Te Pāti Māori wants a Te Tiriti Commission with the power to overrule Cabinet and to give the Waitangi Tribunal greater powers. They say it's a bottom line, although potential coalition partner Labour has wholly ruled it out. Shane Jones says the policy is fanciful.
5: The Treaty of Waitangi activism has reached its high tide mark. We have addressed all of the grievances in terms of property rights, and now it's time to focus on growth, development and investment.
1: A stevedore has died after an accident at Wellington Port this morning. Employer C3 Logistics says it's deeply saddened and it's engaging with police, the safety regulator and Maritime NZ. Maritime NZ says it's the first death at a major commercial port since 2022. Kiwi TV producer Alex Bringan's been ordered to return from the US to face court in November. The Serious Fraud Office has filed 33 charges, alleging he falsely claimed more than $14.3 million in lending and government rebates. It relates to financing TV shows through his Stripe Studios companies. Emily Ansell reports.
6: Bringan pleaded not guilty to all charges in the Auckland District Court last week, appearing remotely from LA. A judge has declined Bringan's request to withdraw an arrest warrant, saying the risk is too high, he won't voluntarily return for trial.
1: British fashion designer John Galliano's exhibition celebrating his work, timed to coincide with New York's Met Gala next year, has been canned after criticism. It relates to his 2011 conviction for making anti-Semitic remarks. The May 3 Gala coincides with Holocaust and Heroism Remembrance Day. To sport. Our netball ecosystem is breathing a sigh of relief after confirmation of a privatised domestic league for next season and beyond. Rich Lister couple Anna Mowbray and Ellie Williams are set to take the licence for the comp and its teams via an initial agreement with Netball NZ. Player representative Michaela Sokolich-Beetson says the end of the uncertainty is big.
7: It's emotional because I love the sport. I've made my best friends in the sport, and the fact that fellow little girls and boys across our country have a pathway to play in, like, that's really cool.
1: The NRL is doubling its amount of guinea pig games for the final weekend of the regular season. Both Thursday's match between the Bulldogs and Broncos and Sunday's clash between the Dragons and Eels will have the new kickoff rule. That's news and sport. I'm Raylene Ramsey.
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9: Oh, Marie, good evening. Let's take a look at the short forecast for the country for Northland to Manawatū, including Coromandel, Bay of Plenty, Taumarunui and Taihape, fine spells and isolated showers. The remainder of the North Island, you're looking fine. Nelson, Marlborough, Canterbury and Otago, excluding Clutha, mainly fine, but isolated showers about Otago from tomorrow afternoon. Northwesterly, strong and exposed places from Marlborough to Otago. Bullard to Westland, showers turning to rain in Westland from tomorrow afternoon with some heavy falls. Southland and Clutha, showers about the south coast and Stewart Island, spreading elsewhere tomorrow afternoon. And for Fiordland, showers turning to rain tomorrow morning, heavy at times, strong west to northwesterly winds easing tomorrow. And that's your latest in weather.
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9: 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So good to have your company this evening. And look, for the last hour of the show on a Tuesday, I'll get some Turn It Up Loud song requests from you. So if you have a favourite song that you like to crank the volume up, this is my last week on The Drive Show, so get in touch. Tell me what song's your favourite and let's crank that volume up loud, 8168 with the keyword Rima. Also on the way this hour, I am super excited to have my very last holy recall with Katrina Coyle on the pastoral team at C3 Church Auckland. She's going to be testing my recall of last week's scripture and giving me a new one for the journey ahead. Looking forward to that. Also on the way, I'll be getting a hot take on finances from Tom Hartman from sorted.org.nz. 7 ways to cut costs. Looking forward to that. And 2 songs time, got a Bible Society verse of the day on the way for you. In the meantime, here's Brooke Franson with Psalm 42 on Rema.

0: on Rima, victory song. You're listening to The Drive Show with Kat, almost 5:15 on your Tuesday night. Thank you for tuning in. And around the corner, I will be getting a hot take from Tom Hartman from sorted.org.nz, on 7 tips to make your money go further. I'm looking forward to getting some tips on that. But right now, it is time for today's Bible Society verse of the day. And it's another goodie. I mean, the whole Bible is full of good stuff. But this one strikes a chord with me this week. It's from the book of Ephesians, chapter 2, verse 8. God saved you by his grace when you believed. And you can't take credit for this. It is a gift from God. How cool is that? Now, I celebrated my birthday over the weekend on Saturday. And people came to the party and they brought gifts. And it was a beautiful thing. There was a little table with presents on it. And I'm so grateful for these gifts that were very thoughtful. And the thing about gifts, right, you choose when you open it and you also choose whether you open it. But the fact remains that it is a gift from the benevolence of the person who has chosen to give it to you. You didn't conjure it up yourself. It's a gift. And so this salvation gift that Jesus gives us is such a beautiful present. It is exciting. It's amazing. And the best thing about it is when you actually unwrap it. You accept it, you unwrap it, and then you apply whatever it is or incorporate whatever it is into your life like a present. And when we think about the people out there that aren't believers, we can sometimes get a little judgmental. We can get a little bit cynical about them and be like, oh, those non-Christians, they're doing this and they're doing that. And, you know, oh, the secular media and, oh, the president of that country and the prime minister of this one and that politician and that teacher and that doctor, whatever, whoever it is. People who are yet to receive the gift of salvation, that present is there for them just waiting. It's only a matter of time. We've got to pray that they see that gift as a gift and that they choose to accept that gift and that they would unwrap that gift, because our Lord does not want anyone to miss out on that precious gift. Ooh, I didn't think I would get so emotional right now. But that's the thing. It's such a beautiful thing. And I'm sure there are people out there right now who understand how grateful they are for the gift that they've been given, as I am today. So it's something that we don't deserve, but Jesus gave it to us. And it's a wonderful, wonderful gift. So today's verse from the book of Ephesians, chapter 2, verse 8. God saved you by his grace when you believed. And you can't take credit for this. It is a gift from God.
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0: Madison Watkins. God, you are on Rima. You're listening to The Drive Show with Kat. 5:25 p.m. on a Tuesday. And for many people around the country, it's payday, but the money comes in and then all of it seems to just go out immediately. And what are you left with? Well, I am joined by Tom Hartman from sorta.org.nz to get a hot take on how to make your money go further. And he's got 7 tips for us. So thank you for joining us tonight, Tom.
1: Oh, Kat, great to be with you, as always. And, you know, you could just see prices just keep going. They only seem to go in one direction, right? I mean, just today, filling up the petrol tank for my daughter, and it didn't go anywhere. It was like, well, why is this needle so slow as it goes up?
0: I know. You're like, what used to fill an entire tank doesn't even cover half these days. It is a struggle. So where do we start when it comes to trying to stretch our money further?
1: Hey, it all comes back to the plan, you know, which a lot of people, when they hear that word budget, it feels constricting. But all it is your plan for your spending and your savings. And of course, on sorted.org.nz, we've got our budget planner that really makes it easy to make that plan. And it's really, you know, as prices head north, you know, it's only about our ability to adapt that's really going to get us through this. And so the second tip is really getting down to essentials versus and look at what's maybe non-essential. But hey, we don't want to make this miserable or anything like that. So you really want to keep those few luxuries that, you know, that make you happy. And you can even rate your spending on a scale of 1 to 5 of what gives you that most emotional return. You know, what really makes you happy when you spend. You want to keep those things around. If there's anything that leaves a little bit you indifferent, those you can shed a lot easier.
0: Well, I think about luxuries, and often something like a fitness membership might be considered a luxury, and it can be quite a big expense going out week to week, but you can get creative on it. First of all, I know that you can ask sales consultants if they can give you a better deal, because they do have wiggle room. Plus, why not just approach a gym and say, look, I can be your poster before and after, like, and try and get a free deal and see what happens.
1: I love it.
0: Anyway, I know you've got more tips as well.
1: Well, it's easier than ever to compare, you know, whether it's power, mobile, broadband, insurance, loans, Kiwi Saver funds, you know, all that. You know, it's really easy to compare, and you want to be switching as soon as that, you know, makes sense to do so. And then in terms of, like, an emergency fund is your best friend. We just came through Money Month with a lot of emphasis on we've got our new Buffer Builder app, which is all about building a buffer for when emergencies happen. And that can really help in this from getting surprised by bills. And then one of my favorites is, I used to say, know the difference between coffee and beer, but for someone else it might be know the difference between ice cream and butter. One thing you buy more of, you're not going to end up eating or drinking more of.
0: That's like the difference between toilet paper and chocolate, right?
1: Yeah, if you have more chocolate around, you're going to end up eating more chocolate. And so if you know the difference between those things, you can really understand when stocking up makes sense and when it doesn't really make sense. Another idea is to laser sharp focus your shopping. You know, once upon a time, you know, shopping online for groceries was a really good thing, because you could actually, you were a little bit removed from all those shelves that, you know, scream at you and the kids, buy me, sort of thing. But really have an opportunity to stock the pantry in a really sharp way in order to not have to run to the store, and especially not have to run to the store hungry or with kids.
0: Oh, yeah. And I've got one add-on with that. With your online shopping, make sure you search for the budget brand, because the more expensive ones all automatically pop up first. There's a reason for it. They've obviously got their elbow in the door. So just keep that in mind too. Search for the budget-specific item with that name first.
1: I'm always fascinated at what ends up at eye level in shops, you know, and what is down towards the lower shelves or something like that. It helps to look around. Hey, the last one is really about the interest we're paying. It might be about the fees as well. If we take a look at how much money is going towards any interest on debt that we're carrying, if we can claw that back, find some way to reduce that, to pay less interest on on anything that we've borrowed, you're going to end up freeing up more money in order to tackle these prices as they continue to go upwards.
0: Excellent. And I know you've got some great resources on your website, sorted.org.nz. And if you need a bit more specialized help, you can also have a chat with the Money Talks team. What was

0: A beautiful throwback tune from Rebecca St. James, I Believe in God on Rima. You're listening to The Drive Show with Kat. Great to have you tuned in. And in case you missed the announcement yesterday, this is my last week on The Drive Show. I'm leaving Rima at the end of the week to step into a new season with Faith. And I'm very excited to be putting together a podcast with the Reverend George Pink called New Testament 365, which launches January the 1st. And it's going to take you on a journey through the entire New Testament in a year. As for the Drive Show, though, there are some big plans underway. So stay tuned to find out more. I know you will be in very good hands. And I wanted to say thank you to Paul for your message. I saw your message about your dad's favourite chocolate being peppermint and that he's now probably enjoying it in heaven 15 years ago. Sorry to hear about your dad, but glad that he's enjoying peppermint chocolate in heaven. And thank you for saying so sad you're leaving. Many blessings on your new adventure. God bless. I so appreciate that. So thank you very much. And coming up next, I am going to be joined by Katrina Coyle from C3 Church Auckland for our last edition of the segment Holy Recall. She's going to be testing my recall of last week's scripture, which I had the challenge of learning, and also giving me one for the journey ahead. So that's on the way for you, plus music from Jay King, the song I've Got Jesus, after these short messages.
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5: Today we're looking at some verses from Psalm 27. It's a psalm filled with confidence, courage, and hope. It begins with these powerful words.
6: The Lord is my light and my salvation. Whom shall I fear? The Lord is the stronghold of my life. Of whom shall I be afraid?
5: The psalm closes with this beautiful declaration.
6: I remain confident of this. I will see the goodness of the Lord in the land of the living. Wait for the Lord, be strong and take heart, and wait for the Lord.
5: Those are verses from Psalm 27 in the NIV. The 19th century preacher Charles Spurgeon once described this psalm as a song of cheerful hope. And that's exactly what it is. Psalm 27 was written by David, but we don't know precisely when he wrote it. What we do know is that he was facing some significant challenges. He speaks of enemies pursuing him, of being shut out from the house of the Lord, of feeling forsaken, and of being slandered by others. Yet despite all of that, David holds on to hope, not a vague optimism, but a cheerful, confident hope. So how does David keep this perspective? What gives him such courage? It's his relationship with God. David says, "The Lord is my light and my salvation." Notice the personal language. He doesn't say the Lord is a light or the light. He says the Lord is my light. And he is our light. Spurgeon once wrote that God is our joy, our comfort, our guide and our teacher. Light within us, light around us, light reflected from us, and light still to be revealed to us. The Lord is our light. David's words here echo what he says in the most famous psalm of all, Psalm 23, when he begins, "The Lord is my shepherd." Again, it's personal. God is not just a shepherd or the shepherd. He is my shepherd. In both psalms, David is saying something simple but profound. God is good and God cares for him personally. He trusts that despite all the difficulties he faces, the Lord will look after him. God will take care of him. And that's why David can end Psalm 27 with the encouragement, "Be strong and take heart and wait for the Lord." Psalm 27 truly is a song of cheerful hope. David can hold this perspective because the Lord is his light and his salvation, the stronghold of his life. And what was true for David is true for us. We too can have cheerful hope because the Lord is our light and our salvation. The Lord is the stronghold of our lives.
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0: It's the Drive Show with Kat on Rima, and one of my favourite segments that I have done over the last few months in the Drive Show has been Holy Recall, where I have challenged myself and invited you to join me learning a scripture each week. So I invite back Katrina Coyle from C3 Church Auckland for the last time in this particular iteration to challenge me to learn another scripture. Kia ora, Trina. Thank you for joining me.
1: Kia ora, Kat.
0: So last week we were looking at Proverbs chapter 4, verse 18. Now let me just try and remember this one. The path of the righteous is like the morning sun. They will shine ever brighter.
1: Until the full light of day.
0: Until the full light of day. Okay. All right. I was sort of three quarters of the way there. I'll work on that one. I've got some homework. So which scripture would you like to look at today?
1: Well, I thought I'd give you a blessing, Kat, as you are finishing up at Rima. So we're in Numbers 6, verses 24 to 26. It's, "The Lord bless you and keep you. The Lord make his face shine upon you and be gracious to you. The Lord lift up his countenance upon you and give you peace."
0: Thank you. That's very, very nice. I really appreciate that. And look, I remember just how important it was to have those words sung out, like the blessing Aotearoa, the New Zealand version of Curry Job's song, went absolutely viral over the lockdowns because everyone could recognize the power of God's blessing. Like, everyone wants to be under divine blessing, but people just don't realize where they need to go to when they want help.
1: That's right. And I think in this world of consumerism and success that we forget that the greatest blessing we have is Jesus. Mm. You know, may the Lord bless you and keep you. May his face shine upon you. May he give you his peace. You know, like that kind of stuff is not about how successful we are, how many things we have or what God can do for us. It's actually he himself is the prize.
0: Yeah. That's such a beautiful thing to remember. And that peace that we get from having the Lord Jesus Christ with us in our hearts, having faith in him and what he did, it releases you from carrying the weight of everything else. And I've often looked at rich, successful people and thought, wow, like the more you have, the more you have to protect. Like these people who live in these huge castles have to have extra security because, and they need more insurance for all their 20 vehicles that they have. And you think, wow, it must be stressful trying to manage all that. Like, it's actually a lot simpler when you have less. But what we do have as believers is the most important thing, like you mentioned.
1: Yeah, it's Jesus. And, I just want to bless you, Kat, in your next season. As you go on, you have Jesus with you. And I know the listeners are excited for what God's going to do in your new job as well.
0: Thank you very much. And I'm really excited too, because I will continue to memorize scripture, but I'm also going to be embarking on a journey of making a podcast with the Reverend George Pink called New Testament 365. So we're going to actually go through the whole of the New Testament with one section each day for 365 days. So I'm very excited about that.
1: Wonderful. That would be so cool. I'm looking forward to hearing that.
0: Well, thank you so much for your input on the show. And I'm going to learn the scripture and I'm going to stick it on the wall of my house. Numbers chapter 6, verses 24 to 26. The Lord bless you and keep you. The Lord make his face shine on you and be gracious to you. The Lord turn his face towards you and give you peace. Thanks so much, Trina.
1: My pleasure. Bless you, Kat.
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Nicole Cho, bless your holy name on Rima. You're listening to The Drive Show with Kat. Great to have you tuned in. Now, before I hand over to the incredible Andrew Urquhart, I want to close out the show in the best way possible, and that is in prayer. So, taking a look at the prayer requests that have come through on the text machine in the prayer wall, one has come through for a friend who's pregnant. So, this lady has been told that she has preeclampsia. So, they want prayer for her and her baby's safety and good health. Apparently, she's in hospital right now and has had to leave her 2-year-old and 7-year-old at home with dad. So they want prayers for strength and support during this time. So amen to that. Lord, we lift up this person right now. And actually, anyone right now that is expecting a baby and it's a little bit stressful, maybe their health has been suffering, Father God, I pray for your protection. I pray for your healing where healing's needed. And I pray for safe delivery of this incredible little human being that you have made so fearfully in the womb. God, we just thank you for the gift of life, and we pray for your blessing and favor over this, and that this would be a testimony of your goodness and faithfulness. In Jesus' name we pray. Amen. And another prayer request has come through from DJ, and it's for someone's son to receive the Lord Jesus Christ, and also that he would find a Christian wife. So, Lord, we say yes and amen to this. We do pray that this person would receive you, Lord God, and that there would be salvation there, but also that you would provide an amazing woman of God to bless them and be in their life too. In Jesus' name we pray. Amen. And then another one has come through from someone who has a friend called Joseph who has been diagnosed with stage 4 lung cancer, a believer in Jesus, and needs to stick around longer and be cured. This is the prayer request. So thank you all in Jesus' name. Okay, so Father God, we lift up this person, Joseph, to you, and that if it's your will, as this prayer request is asking, that they could say that he could stay longer on this earth and be cured. Father, we just ask that your will would be done. But ultimately, we just pray for your blessing, protection, goodness, and peace over the situation, that Joseph would feel your presence and know that you're with him, and that know without a doubt that you're still a miracle working God, and that you have planned good works for each and every one of us to do on this earth. And we thank you that he knows you, Lord, that he will be welcomed by you in heaven, Father God. But we just pray that you would be with Joseph and his friends in whānau who are deeply needing your intervention in this time. In Jesus' name we pray. Amen. Thank you so much for your company this evening. I'll be back with you tomorrow from 2. In the meantime, here's Wren Collective with My Lighthouse. Ka kite anō, mā te wā.

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1: In this update, GPs say protecting our youngest children from the flu is a positive step, with surging cases likely to continue into spring. Pharmax moved next April's free vaccine forward to today for littlies aged 6 months to 5 years after a spike in hospitalisations. GPNZ Chair Dr. Brian Betty says it'll relieve pressure on health services and limit spread.
2: Children often go to play centres and schools, and actually they carry the virus back into families at home. That's a very common thing to happen. So the flu injection actually reduces that transmission.
1: About 130 jobs could be on the chopping block at Woolworths. Workers First Union says Woolworths is proposing to cut about 130 customer care roles. Woolworths says it's exploring integrating customer care operations with Sydney's. Union Deputy Secretary Rudd Hughes says many team members are sole parents working remotely who won't find redeployment. A potential blow for China as the US and New Zealand team up on Cook Islands infrastructure. The US and New Zealand are co-funding a port upgrade on the island of Penrhyn. China had been interested in seabed mining in the area. At the Pacific Islands Forum, Foreign Minister Winston Peters says our Cook Islands relationship is on its best footing ever.
3: This is a realm country, right? We spend time reminding the Chinese of our special relationship. It's got a capital S.
1: A 30-year-old man has a court appearance today, charged with murder over two deaths in South Auckland's Wattle Downs last week. Emergency services found the bodies of a man and a woman at Gambier Place on Thursday after reports of a person with a handgun. Police were speaking to the accused on an unrelated offence when he was charged. A former policeman has been found guilty of assaulting three women with charges including indecent assault, strangulation, blackmail and damage to a home. Open Justice reports the judge made her reserved decision at the Manukau District Court today, finding him guilty on all 14 charges. A victim told the court she was groped, punched and screamed at while they were driving. The defendant admitted to damaging a home, aggression and verbal abuse, but denies committing assault. To sport. Netball New Zealand CEO Jenna Wotton, believes private investment in New Zealand's premier domestic competition will allow for grander thinking than ever before. They're set to hand investors Anna Mowbray and Ali Williams the licence for a new league from 2027 and beyond. While details are yet to be finalised, the initial agreement has Wotton eager for next steps.
4: The level of capital and commercial capability that this decision will enable far exceeds what a national sporting organisation or a players association or our zones could achieve. So it's a really exciting step forward.
1: Two-time women's champion Naomi Osaka has round out day two in the US Tennis Open with a first round victory. That is news and sport. I'm Raylene Ramsey.
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6: Kia ora, good evening. Taking a look at the weather forecast for all of New Zealand overnight tonight and all of tomorrow. Firstly, Northland to Manawatu, including Coromandel Bay of Plenty, Tomarunui and Taihape, partly cloudy with isolated showers. For the rest of the North Island, all districts not previously mentioned, it is mainly fine, clear overnight and fine again tomorrow. Remaining showers clearing from Hawke's Bay, partly cloudy from tomorrow afternoon. Now the South Island, firstly Nelson, Marlborough, Canterbury and Otago, except for Clutha. Generally fine, clear overnight, some high cloud about Canterbury and Otago, particularly this evening and also elsewhere tomorrow. Isolated showers about Otago again from tomorrow afternoon. West Coast, Buller to Westland, showers turn to rain in Westland from tomorrow afternoon with some heavy falls. Southland and Clutha, some cloudy periods, some showers about the south coast and Stewart Island, spreading elsewhere by tomorrow afternoon. And for Fiordland, showers turning to rain tomorrow morning. That rain will be heavy at times. And for the Chathams, showers, some thundery and squally with hail until this evening. Showers easing tomorrow late morning and fine periods developing.
7: 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The flames will not set you ablaze. For I am the Lord your God, the Holy One of Israel, your Saviour. 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
6: A wonderful promise from the Word of God from the book of Isaiah, chapter 43, verses 2 and 3. 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
6: Kia ora te whānau, pō mārie, nau mai haere mai, pike mai, kāke mai. He te whakarongo mai, koe ki te reo rangi o whakapuakitanga. Whakawhatai ki a koe, tēnā koutou katoa, ko Andrew Urquhart tēnei. Just gone 6 minutes after 6 o'clock, I think I mentioned that. Good things coming our way as we share the next 54 minutes or so together. Thoughts and Comments Evening Edition with me, Andrew Urquhart. Big thanks to Kat McCormick for seeing us through a Tuesday afternoon. And if you missed it before, exciting things ahead for Kat, actually. Some big changes for us here at Rima Media as well, with some, more to come on that topic. Let's just say that. This evening, though, some very good conversations coming our way. Do hope that you can be a part of it as well. 8168 to the number to text. Start your message with the first word, comments.

0: That is Kane on a Rima and a song called Living Water. Just gone 6:10. Andrew Urquhart with you on this Tuesday evening. Do hope that all is well with you and yours. Thanks for choosing to make Rima part of your early evening. Good things coming our way. We're going to be replaying some conversations that were broadcast recently on the Thoughts and Comments program, including some of the feedback that we've received to it, both by text. That's always a great way of being part of the conversation. Of course, 8168, the number to text. Start with the first word, comments. Or alternatively, some of the feedback also comes through our YouTube channel, thoughtsandcomments.co.nz. That will take you to our YouTube channel. And, of course, please do like, subscribe, and don't forget to leave your thoughts in the comments. Some conversations about conversations. Dave Mann talking about how conversation skills are missing in action when it comes to people being not only willing but equipped to talk about their faith. That conversation a little bit later this hour. Also, Jelaine from the Free Speech Union. Jelaine Heather talking about concerns about the social media ban for young people. This is something which the government is indicating, but won't get even through its first reading before Parliament rises. But, her thoughts on that, and certainly had some feedback on that topic. Coming up in just a moment, though, a chat that I had with Ian McInnes, the CEO of Tear Fund New Zealand, about the tragic situation in Nepal, and also an update on the latest in that situation there. As always, love for you to be a part of the program. 8168, the number to text. Start with the first word, comments.
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0: Tear Fund, a fantastic organisation that does tremendous work in many parts of the world, and unpacking some of the challenges faced by the people in Nepal, and of course the rescue efforts unfolding at the moment. Ian McInnes joins us on the program now. Ian, kia ora, thank you for your time today.
9: Thanks very much for having me, Andrew.
0: Devastating images, almost unbelievable images that we are seeing from Nepal, and as we get more information about how many people are missing, how many people are confirmed killed, what's the latest on the situation, Ian?
9: Yeah, well, firstly, in all my years of humanitarian work, I don't think I've ever seen a flash flood like this. I think the mountaineering community of New Zealand and Britain were saying the same, who know the topography, you know, in the back of the Himalayas and across on even into the Tibetan side.
0: Yeah.
9: So it's really unprecedented. Our Nepali staff at TFN said probably since the mid-1990s they haven't had an event of this scale. And so the latest is we have a partner. We have a long-standing partner there, Share and Care, who work in community development high on the hills, helping, you know, prevent human trafficking, strengthen livelihoods, working with families. Just a wonderful local grassroots community organisation. And they were in there yesterday assessing the needs, and they said today they're mobilising to deliver food, water, shelter. Actually, there's a lot more people. I mean, there's a fixation and, of course, there's an effort. How do you get the tourists out? How many lost their lives? But there's a whole lot of people live down this river valley system floor who earned their incomes off agricultural livelihoods on either side of this river, and their homes and their crops have just been smashed. And they're now looking for a place to live, you know, those who survived the deluge yesterday. It really is very tragic.
0: Now, tourism is, of course, also a big part of the Nepali infrastructure, and the places that were hit, were devastated, are places that people often travel to. This is where you start your journey to base camp, for example, and increasing numbers of tourists have gone there, and that's been supportive to the Nepalese economy. Also brings, I suppose, a broader spotlight to the situation as well, that the news of the world takes extra interest if there's people from their own country directly impacted by a disaster like this. If anything, this extra focus may be helpful for the Nepalese people.
9: Oh, it absolutely may be. There's poverty the world over, and we know that at Tear Fund. And Nepal, it lives side by side with stunning beauty. That the Himalaya is a backdrop, and tourists coming to see that. And so Nepalis are well familiar with providing wonderful services for them. Many people have been there. I've been in there in the hills, although mostly with our development work, but just stunned at the natural beauty and what you can see and what you can do there. So absolutely, this will hold it up a little in the media. Both the sheer scale of the disaster is just appalling, and I think everyone's been glued to it the last 24 hours on their devices. But there's that crossover between the world's tourists who want to come and be in the outdoors in the base of the Himalaya and Nepali communities who provide all those services and infrastructure and all the food and all the catering that goes with it. And these are the sorts of communities in a landlocked country that is otherwise relatively poor.
0: Yeah.
9: Aid agencies like ours are in there helping those communities to etch out a living. And they're just beautiful, wonderful people. And there's this amazing crossover with the world's tourists and travellers.
0: What are some of the urgent needs? Now, still in a recovery or an assessment phase at the moment, still people trying to process what has happened, who's missing, and getting to some of the places where people need help. These are all challenges that organisations such as yours are facing.
9: Getting there is staggeringly challenging. If we thought it was hard to get around the east coast of New Zealand or into Northland when we have flooding or a landslide, there's 22 bridges out between where the intersection we'd like to leave and the community we'd like to reach now. It's helicopter access only. There are a lot of small helicopters in Nepal that work in tourism, and they've all been requisitioned, if you like, for the rescue effort, and we saw it on the news yesterday. So for a while now, it's going to be air access only into those communities, or trekking in, which Nepalis are well familiar with, and will cut tracks and find a way. Four-wheel drives go places I wouldn't dream of putting one. You know, the drivers are brilliant, but they will need tracks and routes to go in on now. And so, access is the first problem. Building those bridges will not be quick, and communities will now displace to wherever services can be provided for them. And in that case, shelter, food, water are the essentials, because all their systems, including their electricity grid up the valley, has been washed away.
0: Mm. There's been some debate, some speculation as to the causal factors, and in some ways, in the heart of what is a very human tragedy, this is a moot point, except to say, hey, what happened? What could we do differently to prevent this? I've heard differing reports. Some people say it's likely to have been triggered by an earthquake. Others saying that maybe this is global warming which is involved. I'm not sure that it can be both of those things. From your partners on the ground, any thoughts on what may have caused this? And certainly if it's earthquakes in this mountainous region, any concerns about aftershocks or whether or not this type of thing could continue to happen in the weeks ahead?
9: I mean, I'm no geologist, but the US Geological Survey did seem to conclude in the end that they initially thought an earthquake, and then they decided that a glacial movement was of such a scale that it basically registered as an earthquake. Now, glaciers move at one level, irrespective of climate change. A warming climate only speeds that up and only makes them more likely to move. So it does appear to have been either a glacial outflow lake or a glacial collapse, which has essentially driven water, mud and rock. And this is not an entirely unfamiliar scenario. In fact, it's quite common.
0: Yep.
9: In the Himalaya, people talk of it as the third pole, if you like, the sheer amount of ice up there. And so once that ice moves in large quantities, you do get these flash floods down the river systems. This is just at a staggering scale.
0: Yeah, and certainly I suppose the principles of frozen water plus gravity. This is the nature of things, and the people in Nepal. This is a tough environment, but they are a resilient people. Not on this scale, but they're used to dealing with certainly earthquakes in recent history, and as you were saying beforehand, used to trekking, used to dealing with this mountainous terrain to get goods to people that need it.
9: I know few people more resilient on Earth because of where they live and how they live, but I wouldn't want to be responsible for the roading budget in Nepal if I was the local government. So this will test their economy nationally now and regionally. And it will test their humanitarian apparatus. And it will be search and rescue now the next few days. But the humanitarian beneath that, and maybe one level beneath the news, if you like, will be the humanitarian apparatus scaling up now, because there will be, and there are, a large number of displaced Nepalis who have to build back and get their livelihoods back. And they live on very, very thin margins. They are a beautiful, wonderful people, but they live hand to mouth in these mountain areas. And so, you know, that will be the focus of aid agencies like Tear Fund. Now, there are churches dotted all across Nepal, different denominations, and we also work through Tear Fund extensively with them as they reach out to the communities around them. And one level, you don't waste a crisis, and they will show Christ's love to the communities around them and will support them too.
0: I know that it can be quite challenging to be a Christian in that part of the world. Certainly there's not the freedom that we enjoy in Aotearoa, New Zealand. However, as the Christian community here in New Zealand, what do we pray for? Yes, we can give, we can support charities such as Tear Fund and the great work you're doing on the ground. But what should we be praying for the people of Nepal at this moment?
9: I mean, I always think of those in charge. You know, I'm in charge of people and operations. So it's a pray for the government of Nepal and the local government. There are some wonderful people in there. Pray also for those communities and those community leaders. Civil society organises at the lowest level, at the level of the community, up on those hills and in those valleys, and they can be highly organised. Like I say, they're used to itching out a living in tough terrain and in cold conditions. And so they have wonderful mechanisms, savings and loan schemes among the women, men, and their agricultural collectives through which they trade and sell. And I always enjoy engaging with them and pray for them as they seek to get off their knees and stand those mechanisms back up again now. And pray for Christians who form, and I think it's about but somewhere under 1% of the population, but have an outlying influence on those around them because of the way they conduct themselves. And we've done decades of work, Tear Fund globally, in supporting those churches to reach out around them. And we have been hearing wonderful stories about how they do that and how that unlocks local government resources and support and respect for that Christian community because they love their neighbours and look after their neighbours. So, you know, pray for the church It might be feeling like it's lost and it's under attack too, yep. to look beyond itself and reach out.
0: And honestly, in these sorts of circumstances where people have lost so much, yes, they need food, they need water, they need infrastructure, they need bridges rebuilt, but they also desperately need hope. And sometimes yeah. in a small mountainous community, local Christians can be providing that hope as well. Ian, really appreciate the hope that Tear Fund brings to troubled situations as well. And through your partners in Nepal, I know that you'll be able to get resources and hope to the front lines of this natural disaster. If people want to connect with the appeal that you're doing specifically for Nepal at the moment, what's the best way of doing that?
9: Jump on, just Google Tear Fund, go straight to tearfund.org.nz. It's across the homepage now as a banner, Nepal, appealing for Nepal for the flood, and we will respond as soon as we're able. We're organising that as we speak.
0: Ian, really appreciate what you and the team do. Thanks for joining us today.
9: Thank you. Bless you.
0: That is Ian McInnes, CEO of Tear Fund New Zealand, and that was a conversation I had with him late last week, shortly after the news of the devastating flash floods have happened. Now, since then, there's been, an update, I suppose, in the situation there. In terms of the death toll, 939 people confirmed dead on the Nepal side. Also, 4,247 missing or lost contact with, again, on the Nepali side. At least 592 of the missing on the Nepal side are foreign nationals. Tibet's missing count is at 546, including 261 foreign nationals. In the good news area, though, 10,451 people have been rescued from the rubble and 1,473 are injured but still alive. So, yeah, really, really difficult stuff. Now, initially, Nepal declined foreign search and rescue teams, citing coordination problems after the 2015 earthquake, but since admitted specialists from India, China, Australia, and South Korea with tunneling rescue. And honestly, still some miracles have occurred, still some good news there. But hey, as we uphold the situation in our prayer, also prayerfully consider supporting organisations that are doing some practical work on the ground, not limited to, but including Tear Fund, again, tearfund.org.nz. For more information about the work that they do and the latest appeal to support their work in Nepal.
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0: This is a perennial hot topic. It's one which we come back to again and again. Concerns about freedom of speech and whether or not laws or proposed legislation designed to keep people safe actually will take away people's human rights. We're talking in particular about the recent announcement for a social media ban for under 16s. This has been kicked around for a while. However, Education Minister Erica Stanford has said, no, we need to table this as our policy before the election, despite the fact that it won't have a chance to even have its first reading and it doesn't seem to have that many backers. And hey, some concerns about what this could mean and whether or not it will work. Joining me on the program now, CEO of the Free Speech Union, Jelaine Heather. Kia ora, thanks for your time today.
16: Kia ora, Andrew. Thanks for having me on.
0: This is something that we've talked about for a while, and I think I told you so would be an appropriate thing from you guys on this. You've certainly been waving the flag and hitting the alarm bell on this. Given how well it is not working in Australia and other parts of the world, why the urgency, do you think, from the current government to state their intention for a piece of legislation that won't pass between now and the election?
16: It's such a great question. And the cynic in me might say that this is all a little bit about electioneering. Yeah. They have been promising something to come even from, I think, December last year, and then we were certain we were getting details in February, then June, then May, then June. So maybe it's a little bit like, okay, we've said we'll do it. We said we're going to die trying. We're going to get something out.
0: Yep.
16: But we also know it doesn't.

0: But I think it is more, unfortunately, a headline grab of we're doing something to keep kids safe when we actually know that this bill, it is modelled on Australia a lot, with some bits of the UK sort of sprinkled in, and actually less boundaries than either both of those, so a little bit worse than both. So, I do understand the impetus. Parents want something, but just because this is something doesn't mean it's good or workable.
1: Oh, exactly. And honestly, it makes it a difficult target to hit as well because, okay, it's raised as a policy issue. It's not going to be debated in Parliament. It's not going to select committee. There's not going to be any robust debate on it. And, hey, if things go in a different direction than what current polls are indicating and National's able to form a coalition, they're able to say, hey, we campaigned on it. We've got a mandate. We can make it happen.
0: Yeah, exactly. It sits there like sort of a live wire that can get picked up in a number of different ways, sort of post-election. And they do point to the fact that the Education and Workforce Committee, did some work earlier on it, but I thought it was very, very superficial work. Yep. They didn't define harm. They actually went further. They talked about banning VPNs. So I would be very hesitant to sort of base any rigorous analysis on this. But what it does give us, Andrew, it gives us the opportunity to really actually have the conversation about, okay, we know what doesn't work.
1: Yeah.
0: What are the better things? There are, sextortion, grooming, CSAM online. It's already illegal. Let's resource those and go after those. Education for kids and for parents, et cetera. Like, there are real things that I think people are crying out for, but I'm not sure that this is it.
1: Yeah, no, certainly. Let's have some grown-up conversation when it actually might be a bill after the election, perhaps, but I'm sure you guys will keep your eyes on the prize between now and then. Speaking of things that are difficult to define, what is hate speech? Well, like a game of whack-a-mole, it keeps popping up in different guises, the latest one being the blasphemy law, or proposed blasphemy laws. This is something which you've certainly launched a bit of a campaign on yourselves.
0: No, exactly. And as you say, it just keeps popping up, right? The sort of protection of, well, it's under the guise of human rights, but, ideas don't have rights. People should be able to criticize ideas, practices, doctrine. People have rights, but not ideas.
1: Yep.
0: And, and we saw, obviously, every time something happens, Brian Tamaki says something something else comes up in the news, you get the same sort of groups coming up and sort of saying, we need religion added to the Human Rights Act under our current hate speech provisions, which essentially brings back a blasphemy law and means that religions are off limits.
1: Well, honestly, I am, as a Christian broadcaster, I think freedom of religion is an important principle to be defended. And I know you guys at FSU think, this is part of the canon of rights that are worth defending. But given, again, what we've seen internationally with some of the Sharia law applications in the UK and claims of Islamophobia, which, again, is a very difficult to define position. Perhaps there's a situation here in New Zealand of tamaki phobia, and I'm not talking about the place but the person, that there's an irrational fear of Brian Tamaki, that do we really need to introduce a law which takes away people's human rights to defend us from Brian Tamaki's social media rants?
0: Exactly. And the impetus, and I think even if you look at, when he was speaking about that, he called for people to come out, he called for some protests to happen, and the society did what it did. It said, we don't like what you said, what you said, we don't believe in it, no one showed up, and nothing happened. And that is the right response, right? Mm. That is the right response to people can judge the words however they like and decide to show up or not, not to include it in law, and then to have a whole lot of things off limits about what you can say.
1: Now, of course, with the tragedy that unfolded a few years ago in Christchurch, perhaps recognising that there are people in society who have an irrational hatred and a tendency towards violence for people of certain cultures, religions, and backgrounds. This is a reality. We have seen this in our history in recent times.

0: But again, I think there's existing laws in place for this one.
1: No, exactly. And this has got nothing to do with violence or incitement. That's already illegal and, you know, direct threats, and we need to guard against those. This is literally just about ideas and beliefs and practices, and everyone should be able to comment, criticize, believe whatever you like. You know, religious freedom, freedom of belief, it is really important. And it's also important for other people in society to be able to believe different things, or, you know, to have a say on what's going on in society. So you're right that the Christchurch recommendations are definitely a foundational driver of this. But the examples we see overseas do not protect minorities in this. In fact, they are usually the first groups that are prosecuted under these laws if they are enacted. So, you know, it doesn't do what it says it does on the biscuit tin, surprising no one.
0: No, exactly. And it can be weaponized to actually attack minority groups, particularly when it undermines people's rights and freedoms. Jelaine, thank you for your courage to speak into this space. There's certainly going to be a lot more of this as we head towards the election and various ideologies turned into slogans to try and trick us into voting for this or that party. But hey, thank you for shining a light in this space. Thanks for joining us today.
1: Perfect. Thank you, Andrew. Take care.
0: That is Jelaine Heather from the Free Speech Union, the CEO, in fact, of Free Speech Union New Zealand, fsu.nz, for more about the work that they do. Had this text come in to say that this bill will not protect children. It will only scan them like items at Pack and Save. And this comment came in a couple of days ago on YouTube. If the government makes it safe for online for everyone, I don't think this will work. And this is totally unfair for households where there are no children, only adults. They need to be treated differently, as we don't have the same safeguards, or we don't need the same safeguards, I should say. It needs to be individualised for the needs of each household. 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
0: If you had to give your testimony, if you had to give a reason for the hope that you have, could you do so? And would you want to? Or is that something that you would avoid at all costs and run for the hills if presented with an opportunity to do so? And hey, no judgment here. Not everybody is as accustomed as public speaking to as yours truly. It's not everybody's thing. But perhaps part of the reason why we are a bit shy on this sort of topic, particularly talking about faith, is a lack of experience, a lack of skills. And it's not something which is promoted as a skill set that we need to develop in our churches. Yes, it's important to read the Bible. Yes, it's important to pray. But it's also important to be able to articulate our faith in a way which grows the kingdom of God and draws people towards Jesus. That's not an optional extra, in my view at least. But what do you do if you don't have the skills? Well, to the rescue, Dave Mann from the Hope Project. Dave, kia ora. Thanks for your time today.
8: G'day, Andrew.
0: Now, can I just say, this is a particular skill set that you have, and you also acknowledge that this is something which is missing from our congregations. Not everybody has the confidence to talk about their faith or even start a conversation with a stranger.
8: Yeah, well, it's a conversational skill set is something that I now have because it's something that I once didn't have.
0: Okay,
8: and that's the very reason that I have it. And you know, coming to faith, I'd been a Christian 15, 20 years before anybody talked about conversational skills in relation to outreach. There was this culture where you had this set little formulaic gospel. You're supposed to communicate the whole gospel to a person. And if you've done that, then you get the big tick and you could tell the story because now you're a success. Wow. And it never worked for me. I always felt intimidated. I felt like I was trying to coerce or force, and I just couldn't do that. So I just loved people. I went into full-time ministry. You know, I'd run groups. We'd discuss things. I'd engage discussions with groups. No problems whatsoever. But I actually felt like a real failure in evangelism until someone talked about the fact that this is actually conversational skills, in which case the key isn't talking. It's asking questions.
0: That's the key point, I think. And this not only demystifies it, but removes the thorn, I suppose. Rather than having the right words to say, the right questions to ask, it makes it more achievable in some ways.
8: Yeah. And I think it's the idea that we're supposed to change people. It's that agenda that makes the whole thing awkward. And when a salesperson comes up to you, you know, how long does it take before you know they're a salesperson? You know, you can actually know they're a salesperson, I think, as they walk towards you before they've even spoken.
0: Sometimes by the clothes that they wear, but I'm not I don't want to get judgmental on this.
8: So you can feel the agenda. So if evangelism is something we're supposed to do and we're doing it because we're supposed to and we think there's a way to do it and we're trying to follow that formula, then we're going to be slightly awkward and people with people skills will pick it up.
0: Yeah.
8: So they will feel awkward just like we feel awkward because we're trying to change them. That's actually the issue. It's an agenda. And so what if we were to step back and instead just take a selfless interest in other people and ask questions, investigate their spiritual beliefs without the agenda of having to then explain our own? Just the selfless interest because we'd like to encourage them, but we're not obligating them to have to be encouraged.
0: Yeah.
8: And I found that removed it. So you can get people just like a conversation with a lady once. I raised spiritual things. It was a Sunday morning and I bumped into her and had a chat just in the course of something. And she just went straight away, oh, I'm not interested in spiritual things.
0: Yeah.
8: You know, but I wasn't trying to change her. So I just said, oh, well, what are you interested in? And she started to talk about spiritual things. But the point was that she was thinking, oh, this dude might have an agenda. I don't want to be someone's, you know, a punching bag or target for the end of God
0: talk. Exactly.
8: But I'd remove the agenda so I could be relaxed. When we remove or put that agenda further back, we can be free. It changes the dynamic.
0: This is such an important skill to have. And I was saying earlier in the program, maybe social media has blunted the pencil even more when it comes to having face-to-face conversational skills. But it has been something which has been missing from church community for quite some period of time. Why do you think that is, Dave?
8: It's a It's a hard and involved question. It's really a segue away from the topic of conversational outreach in some ways, but it's a really good question. I think that we have ended up settling into traditions. We've got paid ministers, but then they're based inside denominations, in which case the expectation is to grow a church, and the easiest way to grow a church is to attract people through good programs.
0: Okay.
8: So we've created a come-to-us model instead of Jesus' missional model. But the Great Commission isn't get them to come to us. It's like go into all the world.
0: So
8: evangelism training has also been in the wrong paradigm. It's been confronting people with our truth rather than conversational skills. And many pastors have never seen a authentic outreaching culture in a church modeled where members are actively engaged, and that's the primary outreaching mechanism. So they naturally default to what they've been taught through the denomination, which is to run a great church, make sure it's healthy, a good website, nicely painted, run good programs and attract people to come in.
0: Now, thank you for that slight tangent off our conversational topic, but I think that's important because you've got to ask the question, if this is so vital, if this is what is obviously missing from our outreach strategy, because what you're describing here doesn't add more pressure to pastors and church leaders. It takes the pressure off. It actually equips and empowers more workers into the harvest field rather than them having to run all of the programs and get bums on seats.
8: Well, there's a statement I once put together, and it is this. The main person through the main platform has to make the main thing within the main thing the main thing. And that's the solution to this problem. And the main person is the church leaders. The main platform is the pulpit. Now, the main thing is the mission of the church. It's above anybody's pay grade to believe that a church or a Christian organization really exists for anything beyond the eternal. You know, everything else is part of it, but we can't put the mission of the gospel lower down on the platform. But the main thing within the main thing is conversational skills.
0: Yep.
8: It's not just my knowledge of what the gospel is. I have to relate that to people in a real world. So the main person through the main platform has to make the main thing within the main thing the main thing.
0: Yep.
8: And that's the role of a church leader.
0: And honestly, this is a priority which should be, higher than... you were talking about small groups the other week, and that's an important aspect of it. And hey, having a church program which is welcoming to people from outside, that's an important part of the program. And having your theological ducks in a row, I would say that's important as well. But actually the congregation knowing how to talk to people and ask genuine questions of people, that has to be the top of the list, right?
8: Yeah, we talk about the four pistons of outreach mobilization, and the four pistons are the individual, the small group, the congregation, and the combined effort. And there's a gospel function at every one of them.
0: Yep.
8: Piston three, the congregation, is where it starts. The pastor's got to make the main thing the main thing. But the most important piston is the individual, because 100 mobilized members who know how to ask questions and extend invitations can achieve far more than any talented pastor running great congregational programs.
0: Yeah.
8: You know, the small group is then home base, and the combined effort reaches the multitudes, the whole city, where church outreaches might connect in total with 10 or 15% in a year.
0: Now, you've done some research on this. You've put together a program. You've broken it down into bite-sized chunks. So if people are saying, well, that's all very well, Dave, but where do I even start with learning conversational skills? You've put together some material that helps people to do this, and you don't have to be an ex-Toastmaster or MC to be able to run the program, right?
8: Yeah, absolutely. We've specialised, in fact, for 15 years. I've probably spoken hundreds of times about conversational skills for outreach. I mean, altogether.co.nz, you'll see a pastor's page, and that's got stuff for pastors, habits, the sermon series notes on conversational skills, looking at Jesus, small group discussions. But the other, the altogether.co.nz, if you went / because we care, there's a series of 16 videos. Every one of them is one key. And I haven't got to the point of explaining even one key, you know, in this conversation. But again, which is completely fine. But 16 5-minute videos, each of them gives you a skill that you can use in your conversations. And honestly, if we all learned those are the skills in those videos, because they transformed the way that I engaged. And I went from genuinely intimidated, feeling useless, to now feeling pretty confident in myself, you know, meaning that the right way. in terms of having a conversation with anyone, because I'm not trying to change them. Yeah. I'm just asking questions, understanding their beliefs, asking why they believe that, pointing out different ways, engaging it in a natural way. And these are skills that anybody can actually learn.
0: This is the beauty and also the perils of a genuine conversation, Dave. It's not going in the direction that you thought it might.
8: It's fantastic.
0: But this is the nature of it. And hey, we don't have time to go through all 16. But what I'd like to encourage people to do, though, and look, not blaming pastors who are very busy and are doing the best they can with what they've got. I personally think it would be brilliant if more pastors and church leaders went, let's use this resource to grow the kingdom of God. I think that this is the sort of stuff which should be led from the front by church leaders as something which is missing within our congregations. However, if that's not happening at your church, anybody listening to this program can go to altogether.co.nz. They can get better at conversational skills. You don't need the pastor's permission for this one.
8: Absolutely. And to give it a plug as well, the Thinking Matters Conference, it's 2 weekends' time, I think the 5th of September in Auckland, a week later, 12th down in Christchurch. And again, this is reasons for faith, to understand our faith, but this is also conversational skills to learn how to naturally engage. These things can be learned.
0: Yeah, certainly. And if you can't make it to Thinking Matters Conference, it's all available. These video points are available online. Of course, altogether.co.nz for that one. Dave, as always, I appreciate our conversations and encourage people to find out more and to grow in their skills. And also in this process, to ask God to provide opportunities to put the skills into practice. Because some of, I think, the fears and the phobias around this is, I've never done it before, it seems terrifying. But actually, if we ask the Spirit of God to bring people across our path that we can have genuine conversations with, once we've done it a few times, it's less daunting, it's less terrifying when we see what God does through it.
8: Yeah, absolutely. Yeah, fantastic, Andrew.
0: Wonderful conversation there with Dave Mann. And hey, if that is an area that you would like to get some more resourcing in, hey, it'd be great if it was something which was promoted from the pulpit, if you'd like, but also you can take your own initiative, find out more at altogether.co.nz. Just about my lot for today. Thanks very much for your company on Thoughts and Comments Evening Edition. Rosemary Jane will be along after the news at 7 o'clock as we kick into a Tuesday night. I will be back tomorrow morning just after 10 a.m., but whenever we connect together again, until then, stay safe. Kia kaha. Ka kite anō. Mā te wā.
9: He is jealous for me.

0: 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This is Rima News.
1: In this update, cervical screening will be free for all women aged 25 to 69 from next year. Health Minister Simeon Brown's announced an estimated 786,000 additional women will be eligible from March the 1st. He says cervical cancer is one of the most preventable cancers, with 91% surviving when it's detected early. GPs say it's not too late to dish out free flu vaccines to under-fives from today. Pharmax brought forward funding initially timed for next April as health services struggle with the worst outbreak in years. It makes more than 260,000 children aged 6 months to 5 years eligible. GP NZ Chair Dr. Brian Betty says the flu arrived late this year and is likely to continue into spring.
2: We weren't expecting it to this degree, but it is happening, and I think this is a positive step.
1: A warning: gang violence could follow the illicit tobacco trade growing here in New Zealand. The industry estimates 1 in 3 cigarettes consumed here are illegal. The government's already created an action group of customs, police and health officials with improved planning and joint operations to fight the illegal trade. Former Australian detective Rohan Pike says it's hard to describe how bad it's gotten across the Tasman.
3: Ticked over 300 firebombings this week. We had a person murdered just today. We had 3 shootings in Melbourne last week.
1: ACT's leader says the party would potentially support cutting even more government agencies than it campaign promised to end up with 19. It's been revealed Public Service Commissioner Sir Brian Roach last year suggested to the then minister agencies could be slashed to between 15 and 20. No decisions have been made. David Seymour says the government should be smaller and more efficient.
4: If a country the size of Japan can get by with 15, then I think potentially the ACT Party has proposed too many departments and we'll need to have even less.
1: Northland police are asking the public to help find a sculpture thief who left a bike at Whangarei's Hundertwasser Centre. The wooden Teori Toru artwork, inlaid with glass birds and about 1.4 metres tall, disappeared early on Monday last week. In sport and assistance, all those involved in New Zealand's new privatised domestic netball league will show haste in finalising the important details. The national body have signed a non-binding terms sheet with investors Anna Mowbray and Ali Williams for a competition starting next year. Netball New Zealand CEO Jenna Wootton says they're fully committed to the task ahead, alongside Mowbray, Williams and the Players Association.
5: The sooner we can reach a long-form agreement, the sooner everyone's minds can focus on doing what needs to be done to actually stand up the competition for 27. So we haven't put a specific timeline out there at this point, but we will be working with pace, and that work has already commenced.
1: A host of changes, as expected, to the Warriors' starting side for their final match of the NRL regular season against Manly on Saturday. Tamaidi Martin and Chanel Harris-Tavita have been named in the halves after both were late withdrawals last week with hamstring injuries. Chance Nicol-Klugstad returns from suspension at fullback, while Adam Pompey is named on the right wing. The weather forecast for Northland to Manawatu, including Coromandel, Bay of Plenty, Taumarunui and Taihape: fine spells and isolated showers. The remainder of the North Island, mainly fine. Nelson, Marlborough, Canterbury and Otago, excluding Clutha, mainly fine. Isolated showers about Otago from tomorrow afternoon. Northwesterlies, strong in exposed places from Marlborough to Otago. Buller to Westland, showers turning to rain in Westland from tomorrow afternoon with some heavy falls. Southland and Clutha, showers about the south coast and Stewart Island, spreading elsewhere tomorrow afternoon. Fiordland, showers turning to rain tomorrow morning, heavy at times. Strong west to northwesterly winds easing tomorrow. And for the Chatham Islands, showers easing tomorrow and fine spells developing. Gale southwesterlies ease tomorrow. That's news, sport and weather. I'm Stuart Willey.
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7: From the Bible: "Then you will call on me and come and pray to me, and I'll listen to you. You will seek me and find me when you seek me with all your heart. I will be found by you, declares the Lord, and will bring you back from captivity. And I'll gather you from all nations and places where I have banished you, declares the Lord, and will bring you back to the place from which I carried you into exile." Words to live by. on Rima.
8: That was Jeremiah 29 and verse 1 at 12 as we get into the evening. Welcome, I'm Rosemary Jane, Tuesday night, and it's great to have your company. Coming up, we've got music for you from Carrie Ann Taylor. Later, catching up with Joy Smar, wrapping up her series, The Fearsome Four, tonight in the program 15 Minutes in the Word. After 8, Family Life Today returns tonight. It's all about communication for newlyweds. And at 8:45, Tark Barner running with fire, resuming his new series on how to move your mountain. Just after 9 o'clock, Insight for Living with Chuck Swindoll, studying more about Job. And 9:45, Foundations, learning more about some of the people who surrounded Jesus during his time and were quite big and small influences on what was happening in the world around him at the time, like the Levites. That'll be our focus tonight. Just after 10, we've got David Jeremiah and Turning Point. And tonight he is looking at a new series which is all about a character from the Bible who was running from God. Now, who comes to mind first for you when I say that? Was it Jonah? Yes, well, he certainly caught a big fish out of there, didn't he? That didn't work for him very well, though. Eventually, it did spit him out in the right place. It's amazing what happens when we eventually follow what God wants us to do. But sometimes we need to learn the hard way, it seems. So he will be our focus. Plus, at 10:45, a different perspective with Bernie Dimet, Flying Under the Radar, When God Leads Us Into Hidden, Sometimes Lonely Places. Why does he do that? What is he trying to develop in us? What is he trying to teach us? More on that a little later at 10:45. Then after 11, we're going to get into worship, which is really great. Just let loose, forget everything of the day and focus in on God. Well, that's the lineup. Let's begin with Focus on the Family now and the family therapists, bringing us part two with our guests, Jason and Tori Benham, talking about overcoming anxiety in your family. Faith and life.
9: He was sitting in front of the fireplace with a blanket, and it was just not, it didn't even look like Jason. And I kind of get a little teary-eyed thinking of it, because it was hard to see him like that. And I can relate to so many other people out there that you're watching your loved one go through this. And it's sometimes I think it's almost harder for the person watching it from the outside, because it's not the person that you know.
10: That's Tori Benham describing the power of anxiety and fear that we can experience or we can see in a loved one. Tori is here with her husband, Jason. They're back today. And I'm John Fuller. We're glad you've joined us.
11: You know, John, anxiety grips, I think, just about everybody in some way. It may not be directly you, but a family member, extended family member. It's just so prevalent in the culture today. And I love the definition that our guest gave it last time. It's that projection of disaster. It's not what you're really living in, but it's the thought process of if then, if I'm out there doing that, then something horrible might happen. Yeah. And that's what we talked about last time, getting a hold of and really capturing that spiritually so you can be in a healthier place. I think it's important that God told us through Jesus, fear not. I mean, there's a reason he said, fear not. This life has ample opportunity to be fearful. But for us as believers in Christ, we need to take that assurance that God is with us in every circumstance, and certainly in those future circumstances that we can't even comprehend what they might be. And if you didn't hear last time, go to the website or get the smartphone app, and you can download and have access to everything. Mm-hmm. But I would encourage you. I thought it was a great discussion.
10: It was, and it was a combination of scripture and experience and insight, and all of that is captured in the book that Jason and Tori have written called Unshakable, A Proven Plan to Crush Anxiety, Defeat Overwhelm, and Conquer the Fears That Freak You Out.
11: Jason and Tori, welcome back. It's so good to talk with you guys.
12: Yes, great to talk to you, brothers.
11: I enjoy it.
9: Yeah, we're so glad to be here.
11: I'm so glad you're here too, Tori, because you bring that women's perspective. Mm. And I know a lot of the listeners and viewers appreciate that. So it's not just three dudes talking here.
12: Right.
11: So,
12: right.
11: And this is an interesting topic. It can be a heavy topic, and I appreciate the tenderness we've all had with it. But it is about how to unlock somebody from this bondage, really. And, you know, people feel guilty even hearing that. That's not the intent of that. It's how do we get you to a better place. That's the goal. I think deep down, that's where you want to be. Mm-hmm. And it feels impossible. And we're going to hopefully make the impossible possible. Yeah. And you can get to that place. Jason, last time we talked, many stories you guys shared about how it felt. You kind of fell into this anxiety moment about to give a speech, a talk. Yeah. And you're the third person. I'm sitting here going, when is that going to happen to me? I'm hoping not. But you're the third person that has shared an experience like that. But also in the book Unshakable, you shared an analogy. It's like being in a car and all the things that are going on in a car. Illuminate that for us.
12: Right. Well, you know, looking at anxiety as projected powerlessness, you know, it's projecting fear into the future. You know, first, Tori and I are not PhD type people. We didn't come at this from a technical angle. I'm just a simple former jock who struggled with anxiety and figured out a way out of it because I dove so deep into it.
11: Yeah.
12: Read everything that you could read on anxiety. And I was thinking, you know, if my kid was struggling with anxiety, how would I describe it to him? And I thought of this analogy of a car. Now, just imagine a car, like a luxury vehicle, but the kind that actually has a driver, a chauffeur, and you're going to ride in the back, you know?
11: Not so, a Tesla.
12: Yeah, not that. But your body is the car. Your brain is you. You're in the back seat, right? You're calling all the shots. Your nervous system is the driver. Mm. Now, there's the parasympathetic, sympathetic. We don't have time to go into all of that stuff. But so long as everything is good, you know, your driver, your chauffeur is pressing the gas when it needs to go, pressing the brakes when it needs to stop, and everything is totally fine. But then all of a sudden, you pull up to a stop sign, and an intruder jumps in named anxiety and gets into the back seat and starts screaming in your ear, you know, hey, danger's ahead. We're being followed by a black car. They're coming to take you out. And what do? You yell at the driver, floor it. Let's go. You know, push the gas. You know, and that's where all of a sudden now your nervous system takes over and your car. Now, just imagine if that anxiety stayed there, kept yelling into your brain, because that's what anxiety does. It hijacks your brain. Then it distorts your emotions. And then it actually perverts pressure. But next thing you know, you've got your driver, your nervous system is flooring it. And that's, you know, your adrenaline and cortisol is jumping out there and doing all the stuff. And your parasympathetic nervous system is not able to press the brakes and say, hey, slow down, rest, digest.
11: Yeah.
12: And so all of that stuff happens. Next thing you know, your body starts to break down. Can you imagine driving from Dallas to Colorado Springs, just floored it as fast as you can go without ever stopping?
11: I did that once.
12: You did that? What kind of car were you
11: driving?
12: Speaking
11: of that, right. I slowed down in the cities.
12: Yeah.
11: But I get your
12: point.
11: But
12: this is what happens.
11: Like it's overexposed. Yeah. Your body is too high on adrenaline.
12: It's what happens if you've ever seen the movie Inside Out 2. I encourage everybody, it's a Pixar movie, go watch Inside Out 2, but anxiety jumps into the brain of this little girl and it does the very thing. It starts to take over. It hijacks the brain and starts screaming, alert, alert, alert, danger, danger, danger. And it's pulling on your natural fear response, which is a good thing.
11: Yeah.
12: You know, like we should have a natural fear of putting a fork into an outlet. Imagine if you didn't have that fear. You'd shock yourself, right? But what anxiety does is it starts pulling that alarm and alerting you to fear that doesn't really exist.
11: And I think the difficulty, again, is for those that are in anxiety, you know, we're trying to provide you handles to understand what's going on. Because, again, you had to climb out of that.
12: I did.
11: And thank God you did. Mm-hmm. And Tori, thank God you were there to give him hope. And we talked about that last time. But it feels hopeless. Mm-hmm. And I don't want to diminish that because I know people are watching and listening that are in that spot, they're not out of it yet. Mm. They're maybe at the beginning where you were. Mm. And so this is really designed just to give you that hope that you need to see things differently. That's the start, correct?
12: Yeah, absolutely.
11: Your dad was in the book as well. You shared a story about him as a pastor, and he had a desire, a hope, a dream, but something happened to him when he was young that continued to, that voice in his head, that kept telling him something. What happened there?
12: Well, you know, it's interesting because you've got to get to the root of your anxiety. So when you know what it is, which is projected powerlessness, and now all of a sudden you're experiencing some of those things that are happening in your body, in your brain, you're starting to ruminate and all those types of things. You got to get to the root. We do have a little small acrostic that really helps, S-T-O-P. Like, how do I get to the root? Well, think of stop, S-T-O-P. Let's start with S, sin, self-talk, stress. First, ask God, is there anything in my life that I have let come into my life that shouldn't be there?
11: Mm-hmm.
12: It might not be the case, but it's always a good place to start because here's the thing. Satan has hijacked conviction and calls it anxiety. We have coached people who are struggling with guilt over sin, and they're like, well, I'm struggling with anxiety. I'm like, well, no, like you need to repent of something. You know, sin, self-talk, negative self-talk, mm-hmm. and then stress. But then you've got the T, which is trauma. And that's trauma that could have happened to you emotionally, but it could have happened to you physically. You've got the O, which is origin. Maybe you're somebody that, you know, runs like a sports car, or maybe you're somebody that runs like an RV, a recreational vehicle.
11: Why are you looking at me when you say that?
12: Well, you know, or origin in terms of your family, the way, you know, nature, nurture, the way that you were raised. And then P would be products, the stuff that you're putting into your body, whether it's food, whether it's alcohol, whether it's caffeine, whether it's whatever it is. But when I get to the T and I think about trauma, my dad experienced this. When my dad was in junior high school, he had a teacher named Ma McKenna. Now, my dad is 77 years old. He's spoken all over the world. He's a preacher, stood on stage and preached. And I remember one time asking him, Dad, why don't you have a book? He said, I'll never write a book. And I'm like, why? He said, because of Ma McKenna. And I was like, wait, I don't understand. Well, who is that? He's like, that was my seventh grade English teacher. And I wrote a paper once, and she wrote so much red on there that it looked like she bled on it. And at the top, she actually demeaned me in something that she said. And then she spoke it to the class. She told the class about it. And he said, it was humiliating. And I vowed at that moment that I'd never write. And he said, to this day, if I write a sermon or anything like that, he said, I'm self-correcting while I'm writing because I still hear Mom McKenna. And this is six decades later.
11: Yeah.
12: That was a traumatic event. Now, Mom McKenna didn't mean that. But he went through something that was an emotional trauma there. And that's why I say 2 Corinthians 12 is so powerful, that God was saying, my strength is perfect in your weakness. I'm allowing you to be weak because I'm about to show you how I'm going to be strong, but you're going to have to get to some roots first.
11: Yeah, and that can be scary. That can be, you know, a point of fear.
12: Yeah.
11: Jason, explain why you believe God uses fear as an invitation. I mean, fear can be confusing. Mm-hmm. Fear God. I mean, fear is in the Bible a lot.
12: Yeah.
11: But we're trying to say sometimes God will use that to set an environment that draws you to him.
12: That's exactly right. You cannot be courageous if fear doesn't first present itself, right? And so that's why I think in Psalm 23 it says, yea, though I walk through the valley of the, you guys know what comes next? Shadow of death. It's not the valley of death.
11: Yeah.
12: Because the reality is always not as bad as the possibility. It's the shadow of death. What's bigger, death or death's shadow? The shadow. If I were to shine a flashlight on a wolf, you know, if I were to see a wolf, that would be pretty bad. But if I were to shine a flashlight on it and see the wolf's shadow, that's monstrous.
11: Yeah.
12: That's terrifying. The shadow is always worse. And, you know, Tori has a story of where she had to face that fear and realized that that is an invitation for you to stanch that fear, see what God can do when you operate out of faith and not fear.
13: Mm-hmm. Yeah, so I grew up in a really small town in Torrington, Connecticut, and everyone that I knew, my parents, my grandparents, my aunts and uncles, my best friend's parents, they all worked together. It was just like a very close-knit community, and that was just what I knew. Mm. And so when Jason and I first got married, we started having kids right away. That wasn't the plan, but I got pregnant 5 months after we got married. And that started, you know, baby number one, two, three, and four, and it kept me busy. And so a few years in, Jason was traveling a lot, and he had, you know, started several businesses. And, you know, and there was an angst in my heart. I was home all the time, and I felt left out of Jason's life. And I remember hearing John Gottman, he's a leading psychologist, he said that at the gridlock of every marital conflict are unrealized life dreams. And I remember thinking that it really resonated with me because I had forgotten that I had had a life dream to work with Jason. Like, I thought my life was going to look like my parents' life and my grandparents' life, where they just did everything together. Huh. And now here's Jason and all his businesses. He's got business partners and I'm not the business partner. And I remember just feeling that, like, I longed for that, that I wanted that. That was a life dream of mine. And shortly into our marriage, Jason has his master's in marriage and family. And so that opened the door to where a lot of couples were coming to us and saying, oh, Jason, you're a licensed, you know, marriage counselor. Can we get some marriage counseling? Well, we're just a couple years in. And we're like, sure, but we have our own issues. And but what it did is it opened the door for us to do marriage ministry together. And slowly but surely, we began to do other things. We began to wrote a book on our marriage, and then we started getting asked to speak. And that's when anxiety entered the picture for me. And I had always longed to do more with Jason, but I am not a public speaker. That is not something I ever wanted or asked for. So when we got our first invitation to go and speak, I was like, oh, no, I don't do that. That's, you know, I want to do stuff with Jason, but not that. But I did it, and it was horrible. Like, I was so anxious. I was so tied up inside. The first time that we did it, I came down with the flu. Like, you know, like, your body responds to that stress.
11: Yeah.
13: And it was just awful, and it was I hated every minute of it. But the Lord continued to kind of open up these invitations for us to come and to go and to speak together, and I kind of worked through it. So as time went on and the Lord opened more doors, I thought I was kind of breaking through it. I was getting some headway. And we were asked to speak at a marriage conference. And
12: that marriage conference was the focus on the family marriage conference.
13: That's right. Yeah. Here in Colorado.
11: Okay, good.
13: Yeah. And so we showed up to this event, and Dr. Gary Chapman was in the room. And we walked up to him, and Jason put his arm around him, and he said, you know who this is? This is Dr. Gary Chapman. He's written, you know,
12: the best-selling marriage book of all time.
11: I think he's the most prolific Christian author ever.
13: Yes.
11: Five love languages, yes. Et cetera.
12: So incredible. My God.
13: Yeah.
11: And he's a good friend.
13: He's a legend.
11: Yeah.
13: And he looked at me, and he said, oh, he's so humble and so sweet.
11: Yeah.
13: And he said, what are you guys speaking about tonight? And my heart just went to my feet, because in that moment, I'm like, I felt like such an imposter. Like, who am I to speak in front of Dr. Gary Chapman? What am I doing?
11: And well, that's humble.
13: Yeah, it was. I just felt like the weight of anxiety, projecting powerless. I can't do this. I'm not a speaker. This is what Jason does. How did I get roped into this? And I excused myself and I went to the bathroom. And I sat in the stall, and I was just gripped by anxiety. Like, I don't want to do this. I don't want to be here. And it's in those moments of desperation that the Lord always speaks to me. And I wish it wasn't so. I wish that I would be more intent to listen to him in less intense moments. But in those moments of desperation, I said, God, help me. I can't do this. Like, I don't know how I got here, but here I am, and I need your help, Lord. And I just remember looking at the back of the stall, like, just thinking, like, God was there, like, he's going to say something, he's got to say something, you got to help me. And I just felt the presence of the Lord come over me. And I felt like he said, you don't have to do this. I invited you to do this. And it was just this calm that came over me when he said, you don't have to do this. Like, there's no pressure here. Yeah. I just invited you to this. And it was like this just moment for me where I realized that just like I had this longing in my heart to do stuff with Jason, right? I wanted to do more with him. And the Lord was giving this opportunity for us to do more. And the Lord was saying to me, I want to do stuff with you too. Like, I am inviting you into a space with me, and I know you can do it. And I just invited you to come, but you don't have to do it. This is just an invitation. And everything shifted for me. And it wasn't, I have to do this, I can't do this. It was the Lord saying to me, come. Do you want to come? And it reminded me of Peter in the boat, right? When he wanted Jesus
11: to step out.
13: He's like, invite me to come, right? Like, call me out. And Jesus says, okay, I'll call you out. And Jesus says, come on. And then he gets in the water, and he's fine until he thinks about himself. It's not that he's not trusting Jesus. It's that he's trusting his own ability. Mm. And he's like, I don't walk on water. And then he sinks. And I was doing the same thing. I'm like, I don't do this. This is not who I am. And I began to sink because I was focused on me. I was focused on my limitations. And I wasn't focused on the one who was saying, come.
11: Yeah, that is such a wrap of what we're talking about. I mean, that really, I hadn't thought about that scripture in that way, but yeah, that's all about anxiety and what am I doing? And I'm sinking. And
13: yes, I'm sinking.
11: The Lord reaches down and pulls Peter up out of the water.
13: Yes,
12: that's exactly.
11: Yeah,
12: right.
11: That's like everyday life for all of us in our own context, whatever that might be.
13: Yeah.
12: Yeah. And you know what I found in moments like what Tori was experiencing, there are three things that you need to do. You need to recognize, renounce, replace. You need to recognize where this thought is coming from. Mm-hmm. You need to recognize what's happening in the moment, and it comes from Satan. You need to renounce the lie you're tempted to believe in that moment, and you need to replace it with truth. And you know what? You're going to have to repeat it. And you're going to have to repeat it, and you're going to have to repeat it, and that will help set you free.
11: So I just want to come back there because and slow down a minute to understand, recognize, renounce, and replace. So recognize, what does that mean?
12: Yeah. Recognize what's going on in the moment of the anxiety, and that you have to recognize the source of it. And when I say the source, it all goes back to Satan. Satan is pulling the alarm on your fear. You are projecting powerlessness into the future, and you need to recognize it happening in the moment. Okay. So that's like shining the light on your enemy. All right, now that you've shined the light on the enemy, how do you defeat him? Well, first, you have to renounce the lies he's tempting you to believe in that moment. Mm-hmm. The lie that you're unsafe. The lie that you need to control everything. The lie that it's all going to end in disaster. It's a lie. It's just a lie. And then you need to replace it with truth. What does that look like? It looks like replacing worry with worship in that moment. You listen, anxiety focuses on how. Worship focuses on who. Anxiety is going to focus on the problem, but worship focuses on the person. So in that moment when Tori was in that stall, God got her out of thinking about herself and got her thinking about him. That's why we say that fear is an invitation into something greater. But that recognize, renounce, replace formula is, we dive into that in our book, and the whole book is about that. And we dissect that to help people and give them practical handles on how to get out of anxiety.
11: You know, and I think when you look at maturing in Christ, I feel we need to say this, not to throw water on that, but the healthiest place you can get to is even if your circumstances are not dictating victory.
12: That's right.
11: That your trust in Christ is there. Mm. I think God smiles on that soul who can say, yeah, hey, you know, don't crucify me the same way as the Lord. Turn me upside down, which is what Peter said.
12: Yep.
11: That's having a grasp of your circumstances.
12: Yes.
11: And then controlling them, actually being victorious in that. And I don't mean that to be overly dramatic, but my goodness, talk about managing your fear.
12: Yes.
11: And saying, hey, I know what's coming. I know death is going to come eventually for me, but I'm going to be submitted concretely in Christ because that's where everything comes from. Mm-hmm. That's where life comes from.
12: That's so funny you say that, because I literally thought that very thought in the middle of my anxiety. And I thought, well, what's the worst that could happen? And I thought, well, I could die. And then my brain went into, well, what happens if I die? To be absent from the body is to be present with, I would be with the Lord. And you know who I thought of? I thought of John the Baptist. And we think about John the Baptist lost his head in prison. He literally had his head cut off. But I think about that. The few seconds just before his head was cut off, he's John the Baptist in a prison cell. A couple seconds later, he's John the Baptist giving God the Father a high five and hugging him up. And God's like, ah, I got you here earlier than you thought, but isn't this great? You know,
11: right.
12: It's like, okay. So it is kind of like where you catastrophize it on purpose, go to the worst thing that can happen and be okay with that. And then let's start working backwards.
11: But, you know, even in that example, it's fascinating that John sitting in prison said, go to Jesus and ask him, are you the one?
12: Yeah.
11: Because if you're offended, the one, why am I in prison?
12: Yeah.
11: I mean, that was really the extraction of that.
12: That's right.
11: And am I missing it? Did I not have it right?
12: Yeah.
11: I mean, that was some of the self-doubt that he had.
12: That's right.
11: And then the word came back to him. No, you're in the right place and just trust the Lord. And
12: it's so cool. The heroes of our faith, we can identify with them. John the Baptist, you know, that he might have been a little offended. But just think about Jesus in the garden. When he sweat drops of blood, go and look that up. That's an anxiety episode in that moment. And it shows you that Jesus died with no sin. So he didn't give in to anxiety. He didn't give in to that. But he was experiencing pressure to a point that I think only one other account in human history has, where they've separated, you know, you sweat drops of blood. I don't know. Don't quote me on that. But where Jesus actually faced down anxiety and made it through. Mm. Like he really did it. Our own Savior experienced some of those same feelings that we have, the gut burning sensations and all that kind of stuff, but he made it through. And if he can make it through, we can make it through.
11: Yeah. And that's why, no matter your circumstances, there is hope. You don't let anxiety grip you, that future fear. Mm. The Lord has a path for you. It may include some valleys, but you know what? It's okay. Mm-hmm. That's okay. Don't let fear and anxiety determine your attitude and all of that.
13: Yeah.
11: The last thought here is a child. Mm. There is something about a child that is so simple. you know, they trust they're going to have a meal. They trust they're going to put their head down and get a good night's sleep. And Jesus himself said, you know, don't hinder children coming to me because the kingdom of God is like these children. Mm-hmm. So I'm just sitting here thinking, while you're yoked up with the Lord in this life, to have that conversation with him. That's what he's looking for. Mm-hmm. You know, just to look at him and say, Lord, man, this is easier. Thank you for this. Why is this easier? Mm-hmm. And just let your heart hear from him through the Holy Spirit, the Word of God. And those are the promises that he gives you. Have that childlike heart to trust that he is there, to trust that he is.
12: Do you know, I love that you brought that up, because when Tori and I did our interview with you guys on our book, Beauty in Battle, our marriage book, I had just gotten past this anxiety stuff, and I hadn't written an anxiety book or anything. And you know, while I was doing makeup down with your makeup lady down there, I started to feel an episode coming on. And my knee started to shake. This is right before I was coming on with you guys. So if you go back and watch that episode of Beauty in Battle, I was suffering some anxiety I was talking with you guys.
11: Wow.
12: And my knee was shaking. But you know, I held on to what God reminded me of when I was sitting in her chair. Hey, you get to do this. You get to be on Focus on the Family. There's no organization that has helped the family more worldwide than Focus on the Family. And I should be thankful for that. And I was thanking the Lord. Halfway through our talk, I was great. This is fantastic.
11: We're thankful you said yes several times. And to have both of you here, Tori, it's great to have you here. It's just been a delight to remind everybody of what it means to rest, to be at peace with the Lord, to take that yoke up with him and not try to carry this on our own. Appreciate it.
12: Thanks for having us.
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8: Focus on the Family back tomorrow night. We're going to be talking about living with contagious joy. Doesn't that sound good? Nice contrast. Coming up to music from Carly Ann Taylor, then we'll check in with Joyce Meyer for 15 minutes in the Word, wrapping up her series on the Fearsome Four.
14: The Bright Side with Andrew and Becky.
15: Phil's on the line this morning. Do you think our next Bright Side battle should be Sunday school songs?
16: Oh, yes, I've got a good Sunday school song.
15: Okay.
16: Father Abraham, there's many sons.
12: Oh, are you kidding
16: me? Many sons, there's Father Abraham.
12: Not only do I know it's...

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0: Our Heavenly Father, lovely song from Carly Ann Taylor. 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
14: Welcome to 15 Minutes in the Word with New York Times bestselling author Joyce Meyer. On today's program, Joyce will be teaching from her series, The Fearsome Four. When we feel discouraged, defeated, or overwhelmed by the pressures of life, chances are we're being hit by what Joyce calls the Fearsome Four. Fear, guilt, worry, and insecurity. The devil uses these obstacles to keep us from God's calling. But with Christ, we can defeat all of them and reach God's perfect plan for our life. Be empowered with today's teaching and learn to embrace God's fearless four. Peace, confidence, love, and courage. Now, here's Joyce with today's teaching.
15: See, when I was back in the situation where I just felt like that I was unloved and unlovable, and I had all this shame-based nature because of what had been done to me. The only time I ever got any kind of compliment was when I accomplished something, so therefore I thought the only way I could get God's love was to work and earn and accomplish something, so I didn't really believe that other people loved me, and I really expected them to reject me. The night that Dave proposed to me, I thought he was going to break up with me. I kept wanting to go home, and he said, well, you know, I've got something I want to ask you before, something I want to tell you before you go. He kept wanting to go sit somewhere and talk, and I thought, oh, just get it over with. I know you're going to break up with me. Just get it over with. And he ended up asking me to marry him. Well, but how many of you know what I'm talking about? When you have that kind of inferiority-based complex, you don't really expect people to love you, so you end up acting obnoxious because you believe that you are. You know, David, I only had 5 dates, and he asked me to marry him. If he had known me very long, I don't think he would have ever asked me, so. That was kind of a divine setup by God. And after we'd been married about 3 weeks, he looked at me and said, what's wrong with you? I thought, what's wrong with me, buddy? What's wrong with you? You got the problem, not me. And there the fun began. Dave always says he loved that fire I had. Every once in a while, I'll still get a spark, and he'll say, there's that old fire I love. So if I don't know that God loves me unconditionally, I use the world's standards, money, status, clothes, etc., to prove to myself and to others that I'm valuable. So I feel more valuable when I look better. I feel more valuable if I own the right things. I need strokes and feedback from other people to prove to myself and to others that I am lovable. Therefore, I need a fresh fix of strokes every day just to get through the day feeling good about myself. Is anybody home in your little heads today? Well, I worked hard all day and cleaned this house, and you walked in and didn't even tell me how nice it looked. And I'm not saying that people shouldn't compliment us, but our worth and value can't be based on that. Because then what happens is we end up putting pressure on the people that we're in relationship with to keep us fixed all the time. I don't feel like you love me. I just don't feel like you love me. Well, you know what? If you're all messed up inside, I don't care how much somebody loves you, you ain't never going to feel it. And you'll drive them crazy trying to make them make you feel like you're loved. And here again, I'm not talking about men need to give women affection. Guys, get it. We need it. Just give it to us and get it over with. I can tell you how to fix most of your problems. Tell your wife 4 times a week she's beautiful. Tell her every day you love her. Tell her at least 3-4 times a week she's the most important person in your world, and so many of your problems are going to go away. Oh, and there's one more thing you need to tell her. When she's having PMS, tell her you understand. Now, I know you don't, but those are magic words. I understand. Give her a little pat. Oh, you'll be the king in your house. I told Dave, I said, I don't care if you understand or not. Tell me you do. Women need to be complimented, but if somebody forgets to compliment me, I don't want my day to fall apart. I want to know enough about who I am in Christ and what my value is in Him that if somebody forgets me, I'm still okay for the day. Hallelujah. So then it goes on and on and on, and just finally gets down to saying people like that cannot really maintain and sustain healthy, loving relationships, because everything is about getting people, everything becomes selfish, and it's all about that person getting somebody else to make them feel good about themselves. So we're not able to give to other people. And see, you can't even be happy when you're in that kind of a situation, because true joy only comes when you know who you are in Christ and you can, for all intent and purposes, forget about yourself and spend your days reaching out to other people, making their lives better. But we can't do that if we don't know who we are in Christ. We cannot give ourselves away if we don't know who we are in Christ. Before we can really walk in any kind of love, we have to love for the right reason. And then, you know, the next part is the trickle-down theory of unconditional love. I'm just going to read a little bit of it. Jesus loves me, this I know, he loves me unconditionally, therefore his love for me is based on who he is. Therefore, I don't have to earn his love, nor can I ever earn his love. Therefore, I cannot ever be separated from his love. When I obey him, he will bless me. When I disobey him, there will be consequences. He may not like my behavior, but he always loves me. And since I know that God loves me, I begin to feel lovable, and therefore I can receive love from other people, and on and on and on and on and on. Therefore, I can sustain and maintain healthy, loving, balanced relationships. But it all starts with this knowing that God loves you and that he loves you unconditionally, that God is not for sale, and you can't buy his love with any amount of good works. You can read the Bible through 4 times every year, and that's not going to make God love you anymore. You may have more knowledge of the word, and that's a good thing, but that doesn't mean that God loves you anymore. We wear ourselves out sometimes in spiritual activity that we don't even really want to do, thinking that we're going to buy some kind of favor with God. One somebody over there got it, I guess. We're going to look at about 4 scriptures about the love of God. And even if you've seen them, I want you to see them again. 1 John 4:16 through 18. Actually, these scriptures were quite life-changing for me. The first message that I ever preached publicly, when I say publicly, I mean besides home Bible studies. Actually, when my public ministry began, I asked God what he wanted me to teach on. He said, I want you to tell my people that I love them. The first book I ever wrote was called Tell Them I Love Them. And I argued with God because I really wanted to have a real powerful message. And I said, well, God, you know, I don't want to just go teach like a little John 3:16 Sunday school message. I want to have a word of power. And see, we don't realize that there's no message that's any more powerful than trying to get people to really fully understand what it means to say God loves you unconditionally and he's with you every moment of your life and he will never leave you nor forsake you, and you do not have to live in any kind of fear or insecurity. You know, we might think that everybody knows that, but I remember a woman who said, when you pointed your finger at the television screen and said, God loves you, she said, it revolutionized my life. People need to hear that. They need to know that. But I realized at the same time that I taught that first message about 30 years ago, standing in a little tiny church building in St. Louis with about 115 women sitting in the room, I realized that I was seriously lacking in a revelation about God's love for myself. And so for the next year, the first year of my public ministry, God had me study his love for me. And the reason why I'm bringing that up is because if you're wanting God to use you, this is something that you have to know that you know that you know that you know before you're really going to be able to give anything to anybody else. Otherwise, you're going to spend all your time trying to impress them. You got to get over all that before you can just minister to people with a right motive and out of a right heart. So I studied the love of God for me for a whole year. And I spent a lot of time talking to myself. And I want to say to you today that you can talk yourself into believing what the Bible says. So I don't want you to misunderstand this, but I'm going to tell you that God loves you, and I want you to talk yourself into it. You say, what do you mean? Oh, I would go and look at myself in the mirror and say, God loves me. I would drive down the road and say out loud, God loves me. I would be in the shower saying, God loves me. God loves me, unconditionally. And you know, after about a year, somewhere along there, it just kind of sunk in. And I've never since that time ever had a problem and said to God, well, God, don't you love me? I've never said to God, I don't feel like you love me. Because when you know that you know that you know that you know, then you've got a revelation that nobody can ever take away from you. And let me tell you something. When you're having problems, knowing that God loves you is a very valuable thing to know. If you get shaky on that, then you got a problem. When I went to the doctor about 22 years ago for a checkup and found out within about 36 hours that I had breast cancer, it was a tough blow. Here I was running around preaching faith to everybody and laying hands on people for healing, and The kind of cancer that I had, they said, was an extremely fast-growing type of cancer, and that if I did not get the surgery they were suggesting, I'd be playing Russian roulette with my own life. And so after prayer and seeking the wisdom of my family and my spirit-filled doctor, we all decided that I needed to have the surgery. And God told me there's only certain things that I'm allowing you to say during this period of time. I don't want to hear nothing else. I want to hear you saying, God loves me. All things work together for good to those who love God and are called according to his purpose. I trust you, God. There were some other things that are not just coming right to the front of my mind right now, but all through those weeks of waiting and getting the surgery and then waiting to find out how serious it was and waiting to find out if I was going to have any other kind of treatment after that, and thank God I didn't need any. I didn't have to have any chemo or any radiation or anything like that. I remember saying over and over, God loves me. He's got a good plan for my life. This is going to work out for good. God, I trust you. And I want to encourage you, whatever kind of trouble you might be in right now or whatever you might encounter in the future, or those of you watching by TV, whatever's going on in your life right now, I want you to know and be assured that God loves you. God loves you, loves you, loves you, you, you, you. God loves you. Now, 1 John 4:16 was one of the scriptures that I remember God showing to me. And it says, we know and understand, we recognize and are conscious of by observation, by experience. And we believe, adhere to, and put faith in and rely on the love that God has for us. Well, I knew right then when I read that I didn't really know about that kind of love. I'd heard some sermons about it. I'd talked about it. I told other people God loved them, but I knew that I was lacking a real revelation. Because see, when you have that revelation of how much God loves you, that's what makes you secure. Do you understand that? If you have any kind of insecurity in your life, you're lacking a revelation in how much God loves you. You may know somewhat that he loves you, but you need a deeper revelation. And when you get that, then you don't have to live in fear. So after listening to me today, if you go out of here and you think, man, I got a problem, then why don't you just do a college course in the love of God and just study that and study it and study it and study it and study it until you get it.
16: Thanks for listening. Despite the challenges we may face in life, when we put our trust in God, we receive an incredible promise from him. 2 Timothy 1:17 says that we have not been given a spirit of fear, but of power, of love, and of a sound mind. This promise gives us the strength to look at our problems and know that God is on our side. He wants to give us his peace as we face whatever lies ahead.
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0: Joyce, back with us tomorrow night. All about calming down and cheering up, apparently. Meantime, we'll check out what's happening in the newsroom as we head towards 8, then joining Family Life Today. Tonight, it's Communication for Newlyweds. That's on the way.

0: keeping you in the know. This is Rima News.
1: In this update, the Health Minister says beginning funded flu vaccines for kids aged 6 months to 5 years from today will be welcomed by parents. Pharmac has brought forward the free jabs scheduled for the 2027 flu season, with influenza now spreading across the country. Simeon Brown says this targets a very vulnerable cohort.
2: It's the group which gets hospitalised the most. The second group is the 65 pluses.
1: Labour says MBE's chief executive should lose his job after revelations he misled a parliament committee. Officials, including CEO Nick Blakely, suggested at a hearing this year a biometrics upgrade project was continuing after it had been scrapped. A privileges committee's reports labelled that misleading. Labour's Phil Twyford says accountability is needed.
3: Nick Blakely's position as chief executive of MBE is untenable.
1: A high school student on Auckland's North Shore has meningococcal disease. Health New Zealand says there aren't any close contacts in the Rosmini School community from this case or another suspected during the school holidays. Emily Ansell reports.
4: The risk to other students and staff is low. Health New Zealand is working to confirm whether the cases are linked. A young Waikato University graduate died from the disease last month.
1: The US appears to be pipping China at the post in the race to develop Cook Island seabed minerals. New Zealand's putting in $17.5 million into building a port in Penryn in the Northern Cooks, co-funded by the US with $84 million US. The infrastructure announcement's been made at the Pacific Islands Forum. US Deputy Secretary of State Christopher Landau says it builds on a critical minerals framework signed this year.
5: Their very name, critical minerals, underscores that these are minerals that are very important to economic development.
1: In sport, the NRL is doubling its amount of guinea pig games for the final weekend of the regular season. Both Thursday's match between the Bulldogs and Broncos and Sunday's clash between the Dragons and Eels will have the new kickoff rule in effect. All Blacks midfielder Jordy Barrett believes the blueprint to beating the Springboks is clear. After 160 minutes against their greatest rivals, the tourists have remained in Cape Town in the wake of their second test defeat before returning to Johannesburg ahead of the third test in Soweto. Barrett says it's crucial they sharpen up.
6: The blueprint that got them a victory, I think, in the weekend was their power game, and they went to the air a lot, so we're going to have to tidy up a lot of stuff around the air, winning the scraps on the ground and trying to minimise the entries into our half.
1: Dame Lydia Ko has been confirmed for the inaugural season of the Women's Team Golf League. The three-time major champions, one of 25 players to feature on the five founding teams for the competition, played indoors using a five-storey high simulator screen. The weather forecast for Northland to Manawatu, including Coromandel, Bay of Plenty, Taumarunui and Taihape, fine spells and isolated showers. The remainder of the North Island, mainly fine. Nelson, Marlborough, Canterbury and Otago, excluding Clutha, mainly fine. Isolated showers about Otago from tomorrow afternoon. Northwesterlies, strong in exposed places from Marlborough to Otago. Buller to Westland, showers turning to rain in Westland from tomorrow afternoon with some heavy falls. Southland and Clutha, showers about the south coast and Stewart Island, spreading elsewhere tomorrow afternoon. Fiordland, showers turning to rain tomorrow morning, heavy at times. Strong west to northwesterly winds easing tomorrow. And for the Chatham Islands, showers easing tomorrow and fine spells developing. Gale southwesterlies will ease tomorrow. That's news, sport and weather. I'm Stuart Willey.
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0: From the Bible. Know therefore that the Lord your God is God. He is the faithful God, keeping his covenant of love to a thousand generations, to those who love him and keep his commandments. Words to live by on Rima.
8: Well, welcome if you've just joined us. I'm Rosemary Jane. Nice to have your company this evening, Tuesday night on Rima. And of course, the 1st of September as we step into spring. And I hope you've got a bit of a spring in your step just thinking about that. Deuteronomy 7:9. Well, coming up, we've got music from Tree 63 and the Sessions later. Also looking forward to hearing from Tark Barna, Running With Far, helping us with good biblical advice when it comes to how to move your mountain. But let's start with family life today. Tonight, we're talking about communication for newlyweds. Our guests with Dave and Anne Wilson are Laureen and Emmanuel.
9: That's definitely something we're kind of been working on as well. It's just the way she expressed What she's feeling, sometimes I can feel like, I think you're expressing it a little too much. You know,
10: that's
9: like
10: one of the differences.
9: Yeah, it's too open or it's too drawn out.
11: Welcome to Family Life Today, where we want to help you pursue the relationships that matter most. I'm Ann Wilson.
12: And I'm Dave Wilson, and you can find us at FamilyLifeToday.com. This is Family Life Today. We've got the best dressed couple I've ever had in Family Life Studio today. You guys really do you look excellent.
11: Are you feeling insecure?
12: I am. I got my golf sort of hoodie on, you know, over here. So, but here's what's amazing. Lorene and her husband, Emmanuel Garrelis, are in, and nobody knows Lorene, but you work for us. You bring every guest into the studio.
11: You make this happen. What we're doing at Family Life Today, you have a lot to do with it.
12: Tell our listeners and all the people watching and seeing how underdressed we are. tell them what you do.
13: Yeah, so my name's Lorene. I am the guest relations coordinator at Family Life Today. And once we approve guests, I am on the hunt to try to get them here. I'm coordinating with either them directly or their publicist, and we're working with schedules and travel to get them on the show. And then once they're here on campus, I am their hospitality liaison.
12: Meet them at the front door.
13: Yeah, security
12: guard. Walk them back here. Get them an Uber.
13: Get them away from people who are talking too much. All that stuff.
12: You do, really?
13: Yeah, I do.
12: And you guys are newlyweds.
13: Yes.
9: We are.
11: We're going to talk a little bit not only about your relationship and your love story, but also your passions and dreams and how God's using you and how God wants to use all of us with those same passions and dreams.
12: All right. Tell us how you met. Let's hear the love story.
11: You're not going to ask Emmanuel what he does?
12: Oh, yeah. Emmanuel, what do you do?
9: My name is Emmanuel Garrelis. I am a saxophonist and educator. Mm-hmm. And I do concerts.
12: So that's your full-time job?
9: Yeah. This is what I do.
11: What do you mean by educator?
9: I teach as well. I teach saxophone, mostly online.
12: Really?
11: Yeah. Oh.
12: Now, when did you start playing?
9: I started playing when I was about 12 or 13.
12: How'd you get into it?
9: I was sitting in a church one day, and there was this guy, the blue suit, funny-looking hat, pointy-toed shoes. He got on the stage, played his heart out, and that moment really captured me.
12: Wow.
9: And I said, man, I want to do that. I joined the band the following year in high school. I did both jazz band and concert band. And then afterwards, I studied under Jordan Pate. She's a saxophonist up there in New York. She studied out of Berkeley.
12: So really?
9: Yeah, so she was my teacher for a while.
11: So you grew up in Haiti.
9: I did.
11: So how old were you when you came to the United States? And did you have any musical interest when you were in Haiti?
9: Yeah, so my family is a pretty musical family.
11: Really?
9: Yeah. My sisters, they all sing. We actually have a ministry, like a singing ministry.
11: Whoa.
9: Yeah. My dad was a choir director for a long time. There was always music in the house. In 2010, unfortunately, there was this big earthquake that happened in Haiti.
11: Yeah.
9: And that's when our family moved from Haiti to the U.S. But I didn't start playing until I got into high school.
11: Did you sing, though, with your family when they were singing? Have you heard them, Lorene?
13: Yeah.
9: She's part of the ministry.
13: Yeah, we'll probably get into it. But yeah, I was friends with his sisters before I knew him. And I've been like on leadership and a part of the choir for some time.
12: Are you guys going to sing for us today?
9: Oh, no. We're part of the choir. Yeah, we're background. We're not the leads.
11: How old were you guys when you met? You knew his sister.
13: Yeah.
11: But how old were you then? Was it long ago?
13: I met one of his oldest sisters, Stephanie, in middle school. It was funny. Sixth grade, we were in home economics. She had just came. The earthquake just happened. And me and my struggling Creole at the time, I remember trying to help her. And we went on 6th, 7th grade. 8th grade came around and she was in my honors history class. And I remember being so impressed by her because in those few years, she like prevailed. Her English was there. She's in an honors class. And I remember going home and being like, Mommy, do you remember like the girl Stephanie I told you about in 6th grade that came from the earthquake? She's in my honors class and she's so smart. She's amazing. And so that was then. Little did I know he was at that middle school.
9: I was a year under you guys.
13: Yeah, but I didn't know.
12: Didn't even notice it.
9: No.
13: I didn't really know. Stephanie's from the home economics class. We never had a class again besides the history class. And then we went on to go to different high schools. And it wouldn't be until senior year that I felt like this pulling to come back to church. I had a friend named Jordan that would always talk about church. So I started going back.
12: So you were going to church as a younger girl, but stopped?
13: Yeah. So my family, we had like an on and off. So we'd go consecutively for like 2 years, stop for 6 months, go for 3 years, stop. So it wasn't until high school, yeah, that I felt that longing because of that friend named Jordan. So I started going to this church called Grace Bible Church of Central Florida. 2017 and 2018, I started serving in the young adult ministry. Mm. And I met a friend named Dorothea that actually works here. And her grandparents were putting on like a how they met love story night at her house. And I went and I saw Stephanie. And I remembered her from middle school and she had a sister. And so just being nosy, I went home and I think I like found her on Instagram or something. And I saw she had other siblings and I saw him. And I was like, oh, he's really cute.
12: Just from a picture.
13: Yeah. But I then saw that he had a girlfriend.
9: Yeah,
13: and
9: it was okay.
13: We passed. And it was a long-term relationship.
9: Yeah.
13: So.
9: Yeah. Fortunately, that ended. It was unfortunate at the time because it was such a heartbreak. Mm-hmm. I remember going to God like.
12: Like, how long were you together?
9: Like 6 years.
11: Ooh. Oh,
9: yeah, it was like high school.
12: Yeah. Yeah.
11: And you were at that time, were you pretty strong spiritually? It sounds like you grew up in a Christ-centered home.
9: My dad's actually a pastor.
11: Okay.
9: So for in Haiti, our house, the top of it is a sanctuary. Like we would hold services there.
12: Really?
9: And we live in the bottom. Yeah. So like people from the village will come and have service there on Sundays.
12: Oh, wow.
9: So that's kind of like the environment I grew up in.
12: Yeah.
9: Very, very strong in the faith. But when that happened, I remember being heartbroken and like, God, I don't want to ever go through that again. like, please tell me who my person is. I don't want to like go years and years.
11: Just tell me who it is.
9: You know, like just tell me, like, just please be open with me. And he did, actually. I remember it was sometime in between that where it was just me and God and for a while, just healing and going through that. And this must have been the beginning of 2024. Mm-hmm. I begin to have a strong liking towards her. I don't know. Like, I don't know her. So I'm like, God, is this the person? Like, is this who I'm supposed to be with? And through many ways, he's like, yeah. I remember telling my sisters, like, guys, I think I like Laureen. And they were like, yes, like, just go, ask her out. But I didn't want to, like, just jump into it. So I stayed with the Lord for, I think it was probably like 2-3 months, just making sure.
11: And wow, if only we would all have done that, right?
12: Yeah. Take your time.
11: So take your time. Yeah. You're going to God before you're going to Laureen.
9: I did.
11: Yeah, that's good.
12: Yeah, listeners, are you hearing that? That's a good, good move.
9: Yeah, and even during that time, because you can tell them about the whole.
13: Yeah, let me tell you guys the details. So one time at church, service just let out, and my now brother-in-law, he was my friend, Eric, and he's a big personality. He's like, Laureen, whatever you're doing, girl, keep doing it. There's a big blessing on the way. Mind you, this is Eric. Mind you, this is the beginning of 24?
9: 2024, yeah.
13: So December of 23, I had went on a fast. Because since graduating college, I had just been on the hunt to get like the big girl job. It really wore me down. So I was on a fast. And so when he says this, Eric is a youth pastor. So I'm like, this is a man of God. He's heard from the Lord. Like, he's talking about my job. So I'm like, thank you. I receive it. But he keeps talking and he's like, when he approaches you, we didn't have this conversation. So I'm like, oh, Lord, he's talking about a man. So I'm like, okay, and I walk out. But naturally, I think just being a person, but also a woman, like now I'm curious. And I'm like, who is it?
11: Of course.
13: And so I'm very active in the church. So it's like, I feel like people are watching me. Who could it be? Is it the security guard? Is it the guy in Bible study? You know, I don't know. But I had this hunch that it was Emmanuel. And I was like, okay. And so I said, we have a church anniversary coming up that we're singing at, and I'm going to see him. And if it's different, I will know. And moment. I walked in.
9: Oh, yeah.
13: And I immediately hear him from on stage, and he's like, is that Loreen? And so I'm playing Detective Gadget in my head, and I'm like, okay, clue one, because, yeah, it's me. But he would have never cared in the past. So our culture, like, we greet each other like with a kiss.
9: Yeah.
13: And so I'm on stage and I'm greeting everybody and I go towards him. Should we act this out?
11: Yes.
12: Act it out.
13: Yes.
12: Yeah.
13: So come closer. So he's standing.
9: Yeah.
13: And he's like, what did you say?
9: I said, it's so good to see you.
13: Yeah, but his voice was like, no, it's so good to see you. And I'm like, why? You know, in my head, I'm like, why is it so good to see me?
12: So good and to so, see you.
11: He's got a good deep voice.
13: And so because I'm playing Detective Gadget, from my peripheral, I catch his oldest sister, yeah, Fran, throw a glance to Stephanie that's like next in line. And it was like a, look, I'm right. And so the night unfolds.
9: Yeah,
13: and
9: we end up having this like,
13: yeah,
9: this game night. My sister put together
13: game night.
11: How many siblings do you have, Emmanuel?
9: I have four siblings, so it's five of us total. Yeah, so my sister puts on this game night.
13: Yeah.
9: So I get there a little bit later, and she just so happened to be the only person without a partner.
13: I had a partner, but it just so happens that when Emmanuel comes in, my partner has to go home.
9: Yeah. So then naturally, I became her partner.
12: So
9: that
12: they
9: night.
12: Set it up.
9: Yeah. And we like that night, man, we spoke for like 2-3 hours. We just sat there and conversed for a while.
13: Yeah.
9: And I'm like, let me take you out on a date. And we've been together ever since.
12: I mean, were you married soon after, or was it a long
9: since 2024, and then we got married 2025, so a year.
13: It was pretty soon.
9: Yeah.
11: Yeah.
13: He proposed in April of 25.
12: Mm-hmm. Yeah.
13: And then we got married that July.
9: It's like a
11: when
9: year,
11: God tells you, you know.
9: No, you know.
11: Yeah.
13: I want to go back to what we were talking about as far as it's important to go to the Lord first.
12: Yeah. Yeah, yeah.
13: Because I remember one of my really good friends, Gael, when I told her about the hunch that I had.
9: The mystery man.
13: We kept calling him the mystery man. She said that she knew, but she couldn't tell me. But she said, I just want you to know that he's really intentionally taking his time. Mm. Like, he's not going to be one of those weirdos that's like, God told me you're my wife. Mm. And I said, you know what, Gael? I said, I have no idea who he is, but I already have so much respect for him because that's the best thing he could ever do for me.
12: Mm.
13: And so I said, whether I find out in a month or 6 months or I never find out, I already have so many brownie points for this guy because, yeah, that's the best move to make.
11: Because compare what you guys did relationally, taking your time, seeking God, compare that to what an average 20-some would have been doing in the culture, you know, that maybe doesn't know God.
13: Yeah.
11: And maybe they do know God, but that relationship,
12: I mean, usually
11: has come before
12: fast.
11: God.
13: Yeah. I can compare it to myself.
11: Oh.
13: So I really got active in church and like in ministry when I was 20.
11: Okay.
13: And before that, I didn't have much friends. You know, like I didn't really have much community. I kind of was a went to school, went home type of girl. And so I formed that when I joined my young adult ministry and I was serving. And I definitely quickly learned about idolatry and putting man before God. And so I experienced that in friendship, but also with like my first relationship. It was something that we didn't give each other time to know each other. Mm-hmm. I'm like, even that guy, and bless his heart, he was young too, but I'm like, I could have been a Jezebel coming in here to wreak havoc in this beautiful young adult ministry that y'all have created. So it was foolish of him and also foolish of me to entertain that so quickly. Mm. So that's my example.
11: Yeah,
13: I
11: that's
13: definitely
11: good.
13: Had my.
11: And I think so many people now, they hook up. The relationship isn't so much about getting to know each other and really, really knowing who they are in Christ and what the relationship with God is like. And for you guys, that was foundational.
9: Yeah.
11: I love that.
12: Well, I mean, here's my question to the ladies.
11: Yeah.
12: How important is it to you as women that your man, even if you're not married, is a solid, God-fearing, God-following, God-obeying man? Because I'm hearing your story and thinking there was some respect you had for him because he took his time, because you knew he's waiting on the Lord. He's not moving.
13: Yeah.
12: You know what I mean? So I'm thinking Christian women, that's what they long for. I don't think guys understand that. They think I'm supposed to look this way and act this way and move quick. Mm. Am I right? I'm not a woman, but I'm like, don't women man, they respect a man who's like, this is my priority, Jesus.
11: I mean,
12: I'm not moving until Jesus.
11: If a woman is walking with Jesus, yes, absolutely. If Jesus is her Lord and King, there's an incredible respect. Like, oh, he's seeking God before anything else. And that's attractive.
13: Yeah, because that's the only way that I'll feel the safest.
11: Yeah.
13: We're fickle. Mm. We're fickle people. Someone could wake up tomorrow and, God forbid, but lose their mind, like literally be out of their mind. And so I need to know that you've come under Christ. We talk about like lists, you know, like creating a list. And I don't mind that. But for my list, like it just was a lot of character. Like my very first one was that he loves the Lord way more than he loves me.
11: Mm. Lorraine, you're so mature. Like that's for most people. How old were you guys when you got married?
9: 27.
11: Yeah. So for you to have that as a priority, that says a lot about your character and your walk with Jesus.
13: Mm. Thank you.
11: What's been your learnings?
9: That we're very different.
11: You're different?
9: In many, many ways. I know for me personally, since I was in Gainesville kind of a lot, I didn't really see some things until you get up close and personal and both good and bad. Like you don't realize that. Okay, they do things this way. It's not necessarily bad.
11: It's different.
9: It's just different than how I would do it, you know? Yeah.
12: Like what? You got some examples?
9: We got examples.
11: How are you different?
13: Go ahead.
9: I'd say communication. We're different in terms of she wants to be on the phone all the time, especially if she's not home, like she'll call me. And I'm working, I'm like, you could have just texted me that. Like,
13: all the time is a stretch.
9: You don't have to call all the time. And it's nothing bad, but for me, like, if I'm working, I think maybe you can relate. Like, focus is very important to me, and I wanna get done what I'm getting done. And if you're calling, it's gonna just take me away from what I'm doing. And that's like one thing. And it's not like I don't wanna talk to you, but right now it's just not. I'm sure you guys can relate to that.
11: Yeah. Totally.
9: That's just one of many ways.
11: What would you say, Lorraine?
12: Yeah.
13: For me, because he's always in hyper-focus, I'm like...
9: Because he's hyper-focus.
13: I'm like, okay, I can understand and I have grace for it, but let's agree that on this set time, we break and like our thing is for dinner. So if maybe he has a lot of client calls or he has something else and he has to have a working dinner, if he doesn't communicate that, then that's very frustrating for me because I've been patiently waiting for this time. Because if it doesn't happen then I won't see him until bed.
11: Yeah.
13: I feel like that's understandable.
9: No, that's understandable. That's understandable.
11: You're right. And it's just different communication. The ways that we communicate are important. I think that that's true for Dave and I. I tend to lock into something and be super focused. Mm. You do too. And one of our things was I felt like he wasn't present when we were together sometimes.
13: Mm.
11: But I can do it too. Dave and I are kind of alike. We have a lot of the same weaknesses, differences.
12: Mine are weaknesses. Hers are differences. That's what that is. But I think, and it could be opposite for men and women, but I know I can get locked into something and I'm in a project and she wants to talk and I'm like, I just right now can you not see this? And you asked me to do it. So here I am, or I'm making money for the family. This is for us. And sometimes you'll just want to.
11: Yeah. Because I want the relationship piece to be so important, and it is to him. But he's communicating it in a different way. Like, this is important too, because I'm doing it for us.
9: Yeah.
11: But I'm like, but it doesn't feel like us.
9: How do you balance that? Because I think that's something I'm still learning.
11: I love what Lorraine said. Like, hey, okay, I get it. But now during this time, during dinner, lock in. Because we see that with our kids and their different personalities too, of how it can frustrate the spouse when... You have expectations like, okay, for dinner, we're going to talk. And then it doesn't happen. And you have those unmet needs that can create then conflict. The question is, do you guys come back and talk about it then? Like if your feelings are hurt or if it didn't ever happen, that's the key, is that constant communication, I think, without resentment.
13: Yeah. I would say we do.
9: Yeah.
13: I'm a talker. I will express my feelings. Maybe too well.
11: Me too, Lorraine. Me too.
9: Yeah.
13: Yeah.
9: And that's definitely something we're kind of been working on as well. Is just the way she expresses.
11: Yeah.
9: What she's feeling. Sometimes I can feel like, I think you're expressing it a little too much. You know,
13: that's
9: like
13: one of the differences.
9: Yeah, it's too open or it's too drawn out. Like in my family, because the way I grew up, it's like we have meetings all the time. So if there's something that's happening that maybe someone did something wrong, like we all as a family will sit down and have a meeting about it. And someone will go around and just express themselves.
11: Yeah.
9: It's very like almost office-like. Like we just have the opportunity to speak and speak our mind. But
11: so it's not as emotional, saying?
9: Yes, exactly. It's not, not as emotional.
11: Yeah.
9: Like, even for my mom, like she's just, hey, this is what you did. Don't do that. This is this. Yeah. This is that. Maybe with my dad, I don't know how she does with my dad. I don't see that up close. But with us, she was very, here is this, here is that. So it's very, very chill. So it's not the same with Lorraine.
13: My house was the complete opposite. Yeah, we were very
11: passionate.
13: Passionate.
9: That's the word I was looking for. Passionate. A lot of passion.
13: Passionate on the phone, passionate in doorways. It's been a learning curve. I think also for me, in trying to uphold, you know, the verse that says not to let the sun go down on your wrath, I like to talk about it. But I think sometimes he kind of just wants to let it sit, or maybe we can come back to it. And that'll only just fester more in me. Mm. Like, I'm like this, like, I don't just wake up and it's a new day and I forgot about it. Like, it's still very much there. I don't want to say good morning to you before we talk about it. So that's another difference we're trying to figure out.

0: Well, that was fun to have Loreen and Emmanuel.
1: I have a whole new appreciation for her other life, which is her life. You know, you only see her at work and you don't know there's this whole life going on.
0: And the thing that inspired me too, besides their walk with God, their trust in Him, was their community of God. Their church life was really instrumental. And I feel like that should be true for all of us.
1: It's something you have to make happen. Yep. And they're making it happen. And guess what? We got him back tomorrow. And tomorrow he's pulling out his saxophone. You're not going to want to miss this one.
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5: 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Can a mountain really be moved? 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I mean, the Bible says how we can move our mountains. Need a lot of faith for that, don't we? 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

How Much Longer with True 63 on Rima tonight, just after 8:30 now. Thank you for joining me. Coming up towards Tark Barnerstone Running with Fire tonight, part two of his new series, How to Move Your Mountain. Well, just time for a quick reminder, as Father's Day is fast approaching us, 1st of September, well, Father's Day is coming up on Sunday. Yes, the 6th of September. So if you have your dad in your life still, how wonderful that is, or maybe a significant other type of person who is like a father figure in your life, then maybe you want to treat them with a little bit of chocolate and kindness to let them know how much you care about them. So we've teamed up with Tony's Chocolonely chocolate bars to give away on The Bright Side with Andrew and Becky, also in Thoughts and Comments with Andrew Urquhart and our drive show. Not only is Tony's Chocolonely delicious, but it's also fair trade. So you feel so much more joy in eating every bite. Their mission is to end exploitation in cocoa. So listen in for your next opportunity to be in to win a treat for the hero in your life to celebrate Father's Day coming up this Sunday, the 6th of September.

0: On the night you fall in all the pieces, you can bring your lonely heart to Jesus. What if I told you that I believe it?
1: What if I told you? For King and Country there, the Sessions earlier. Good, true and beautiful. Great song at two. As we head towards Tark Barner running with fire. More from his new series, part two of How to Move Your Mountain. We're talking about some of the principles for this. Being a prophet for your household. As you speak, it releases the power of God. So speak God's word over your life and your family. Telling us more about how to do that and some key scriptures to start you off. Tark Barner coming up.
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13: How to Move Your Mountain is our theme for this week. Please share this with some other people because I believe it's going to help them to move the mountain, get through the struggle they're facing. So we said yesterday that the key is your words. We've got to stop speaking about the mountain. Yeah, sure, speak about it, get some counselling, whatever, but there's got to come a moment where you stop talking about your mountain and you start talking to your mountain. Because we read in Matthew 11:23, whoever says to this mountain, be removed and cast into the sea, and does not doubt in his heart, but believes that those things he says will be done, he will have whatever he says. When Zacharias did not believe that his barren wife would give birth to John the Baptist, that she'd get pregnant and give birth to him, we read these words. Watch this. Luke 1:20. Since you didn't believe what I said, you will be silent and unable to speak until the child is born. He was muted. If he kept saying, we're too old, this can't happen, it would have stopped the miracle, stopped the child being born. Some of us need to be muted so that our miracle can happen. The children of Israel, know the story? The walls of Jericho, march around 7 times, then the walls are going to fall down. But Joshua 6:10 says this, nor shall a word proceed out of your mouth until the day I say to you, shout. They weren't allowed to speak for 7 days. Try it. It's not easy, because it would be too easy for them to be negative and lose the victory. I think sometimes I need to be muted. And I think sometimes you need to be muted. And I know my cameraman definitely needs to be muted from time to time, because we lose the victory. Life and death is in the power of the tongue. What comes out of your words dictates what happens. So to be honest, you can never hear too much about the power of words. If we really understood the power of words, it would change and bless our lives so much. Ezekiel 37:4. Dry bones, hear the word of the Lord. So in the valley of dry bones, Ezekiel was not to speak about the dry bones. Oh, bones, you are so dry. You are so pathetic. I don't think you can ever come to life. I don't think you're just dry and it's all over for you. No, no. We all have areas of dryness in our lives. But we're told to speak and prophesy to the dry bones. Here's a thought for you. You have to become a prophet to your own family and to your own life. Get a word from the word and prophesy. As you speak, it releases the power of God. So I'm giving an example of what you could say based on scripture. All my family will be saved. As for me and my house, we will serve the Lord. I am more than a conqueror. By his stripes I am healed. My God shall supply all my needs. What the enemy meant for evil, God will turn for my good. I am the head and not the tail. I'm above and not beneath. You're becoming a prophet to your family and to your future. And you are speaking and declaring the word of God. There's nothing better to declare and prophesy than the word of God itself. So keep speaking God's word over your family, over your own life. Over time, you know, over time, your life begins to go in the direction of your word and of the word of God. Doesn't mean there's no struggles. Doesn't mean there's no disappointments. That's a part of life. God's job is the outcome. Our job is the process. And a big part of the process to getting a breakthrough is to speak God's word over your life and over your family. Some people want God's outcomes, but they don't want to do the process, because the process is work. The process is effort. The process is challenging and demanding at times. And then when it doesn't work out, we complain and we say, God didn't come through. I think God comes back to us and says, hold on a minute. You didn't do the process. We need to guard the words that come out of our lips. Become a prophet to your family and to your own life.
14: 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We hope you'll join us next time.
1: Indeed, this is a great series, isn't it, from Tark? Move Your Mountain. Do join us tomorrow night for more. Romans 8 was the scripture about we are more than conquerors. Isaiah, by his stripes we are healed. Isaiah 53. Also, my God shall supply your needs, Philippians 4:19. What the enemy meant against me, God will turn for my good, Genesis 50. Speaking words of life. Start doing it tonight. Terrain. Honestly, We just need Jesus leading us to the news.

0: keeping you in the know. This is Rima News.
1: In this update, influenza vaccines are now free of charge for young children as Pharmac tries to put a lid on the most severe flu season in years. More than 260,000 children aged from 6 months to 5 years are eligible. Health New Zealand's Paula Snowden says the flu season arrived late alongside a cold snap, making more people sick at the same time. She says these vaccines will protect families and relieve pressure on health services.
2: This is a chance to get upstream. If babies and children can be vaccinated, they won't get so sick. They will not need to go to the EDs.
1: The Social Development Minister still can't say how many benefits were incorrectly suspended after a law change passed under urgency, now being debated in Parliament. Winter energy recipients were wrongly stopped, and separately, other beneficiaries' payments were paused in error. Louise Upston says she'll know exact figures next week.
3: It is incredibly frustrating that this has happened. It shouldn't have. And for that, I apologise.
1: Labour's Willow Jean Prime says that's not good enough.
4: We have been trying to get answers and accountability from this minister, and it has been like pulling teeth.
1: A visiting illicit tobacco expert says it's clear the trade has established a foothold here. The industry estimates around one in three cigarettes consumed in New Zealand are illegal. Former Australian detective Rohan Pike says he's already managed to buy an illegal pack.
5: It took me about 1 minute after landing on Sunday night to find these at a convenience store straight across the road from my hotel.
1: The Auckland Folk Festival, the largest in the country, is returning to the Kumu Showgrounds next anniversary weekend. Best Folk Album winner at the Aotearoa Music Awards, Nio will headline fresh off a tour with Harry Styles. In sport, a host of changes as expected to the Warriors' starting side for their final match of the NRL regular season against Manly on Saturday. Tamaidi Martin and Chanel Harris-Tavita have again been named in the halves after both were late withdrawals last week due to hamstring injuries. Jet Cleary moves back to the extended reserves. Questions remain surrounding the new privatised netball competition backed by Anna Mowbray and Ellie Williams. Netball New Zealand has signed an initial agreement for the licence for the league and teams to be held by the co-investors. The number of teams, team locations, competition schedule and start date are yet to be finalised, along with a broadcast deal. Mowbray says there's a lot to work through, including the possibility of import players.
6: This is a very pertinent question that we'll be able to shed more light on once New Zealand Netball and ourselves have figured out exactly what that structure is going to look like. But it's very important to us that our Kiwi players get the opportunities, you know, to shine.
1: Two-time women's champion Naomi Osaka has rounded out day two at tennis's US Open with a first-round victory. To the weather forecast for Northland, Tūmanawatū, including Coromandel, Bay of Plenty, Tomaranui and Taihape, fine spells and isolated showers. The remainder of the North Island, mainly fine. Nelson, Marlborough, Canterbury and Otago, excluding Clutha, mainly fine. Isolated showers about Otago from tomorrow afternoon. Northwesterlies, strong in exposed places from Marlborough to Otago. Buller to Westland, showers turning to rain in Westland from tomorrow afternoon with some heavy falls. Southland and Clutha, showers about the south coast and Stewart Island spreading elsewhere tomorrow afternoon. Fiordland, showers turning to rain tomorrow morning, heavy at times. Strong west to northwesterly winds easing tomorrow. And for the Chatham Islands, showers, some thundery and squally with hail. Showers easing tomorrow morning and fine spells developing. Gale southwesterlies easing tomorrow. That's news, sport and weather. I'm Stuart Willey.
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0: From the Bible, this is a trustworthy saying that deserves full acceptance. That is why we labour and strive, because we have put our hope in the living God, who is the Saviour of all people, and especially those who believe. 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
8: Wonderful words. In 1 Timothy, the Saviour of all people, 1 Timothy 4, 9 to 10, because that's really what it's all about. It's why he came, isn't it, to this world, to save us, to actually pay the price for the sin that separated us from God, to reconnect us to God and to the eternal life plan that God had for you from the very beginning of the foundation of this world. But we need to respond and receive him as Saviour, don't we, to make that personal to our lives. Good to be with you. I'm Rosemary Jane. That was 1 Timothy 4:9. Well, coming up, we've got music from Sophia Speedy later. Also, we'll be catching up with Foundations, learning more about the Levites tonight in our series. The Jewish roots of our Christian faith continues. But let's start with Insight for Living and Chuck Swindoll. I think, I have to say, this is a pretty hard series to listen to at the moment so far. I'm trying to kind of jolly us through that it gets better, but sometimes it's just tough going when you think of the life of Job, when he'd lost everything. But maybe you relate to this and you need to know the story does end well.
9: Maybe it isn't a fist, but the words land just as hard, and they leave marks that take far longer to heal. You know the feeling, dismissed before you finish a sentence, corrected in front of others and told that your pain doesn't matter. Well, Job knew that feeling too. His world had already collapsed. And then came the friends, the ones who were supposed to help. Hi, I'm Clayton Bjellin, and today on Insight for Living, Chuck Swindoll opens his Bible to the book of Job and offers what he calls reassuring hope for the assaulted and the abused.
10: What did you talk about at breakfast early in the morning of September the 11th, 2001? Don't remember, do you? There was a small group of people who will never forget what they talked about at breakfast. They had gathered at the Pentagon in Washington, D.C., with the Secretary of Defense, Donald Rumsfeld. And they listened to him as he, at that time it seemed, simply offered a theoretical concern. Some might have even gone so far as to say a studied prediction. He said, sometime in the next 2, 4, 6, 8, 10, 12 months, there will be an event in the world that will remind people how important it is to have a strong, healthy defense department. Little did Rumsfeld and any of those who sat at the breakfast at 8 o'clock that morning in the Pentagon have any idea that Flight 77 was on its way from Dulles International to the Pentagon building. How could they have known? Jeffrey Krames, author of The Rumsfeld Way, describes the man's immediate reaction when, within minutes after the words had fallen from his lips, that plane crashed into the other side of the Pentagon, taking 180 of Rumsfeld's colleagues and high-ranking officers in the military. Krames writes, instinctively, Rumsfeld dashed out of the room, asked if anyone knew what had happened, then ran toward the smoke. Surrounded by chaos and rubble and rescue workers, he helped get some of the wounded onto stretchers. Another publication released shortly after that tragic event, The Economist reported, Rumsfeld had done what soldiers have to do. Stand fast when the world explodes around you. He led by example. During that time and in the hours that followed, what some were calling an out-of-touch Secretary of Defense was transformed into a courageous Secretary of War with a vital mandate that to this day he has not forgotten. At 8 o'clock in the morning of September 11, the same man who had spoken theoretically of the possibility of a tragic event found himself engaged in the same in less than an hour. Reminds me of Job. Remember chapter 1, verse 6? Remember how it began? Now there was a day. Seems so innocuous. Like the dawning of the 11th of September, just another early early autumn dawn, the smell of autumn's in the air. Children have been hustled off to school or driven there, and moms and dads are busy about their work, and the whirl of commerce has just begun. With Job, I can't help but imagine his standing at the kitchen window as his wife is finishing the breakfast, and he says to her, "You know, sweetheart, just look at this. Crops are full. Caravan is on its way right there. Another coming in. Servants busy. Look at the look over there at our son's home. Look at that." And she walks over and looks with him, puts her arms around his waist. He says, "You know, honey, it may not always be like this. May not always be like this. You know, this could all change. While Satan is meeting with the Lord God, offering a sinister strategy, Job and his sweet wife finish the conversation with a soft kiss and sit at the table to talk of home and family and life and the future until all hell breaks loose. Who would have ever imagined? And Job, too, ran toward the smoke. And there were buildings that were scattered like pieces of firewood thrown in the air. And one servant after another bringing horrible news, and then worse news, and then the ultimate, all 10 children are dead. And he loses it all, possessions, staff, the ability to make a living, his children, and while still soiled from the burial, chapter 2 begins the same innocuous way again. There was a day. Another one of those sunrises. Satan back for round 2 with the eternal God, saying with something of a sneer, "Yeah, you protect him, but you let this pain touch him, and he will curse you to your face." I mean, who wouldn't serve you in good health? He realized that Job did not blame God, nor did he in any way sin. The last verse of chapter 1 reads, and Job thinks he's gone through it all. He's washing up and drops in bed that dreadful night, only to awaken sore to the touch. And before that sun goes down, he's covered with boils. And by the end of that week, they're bursting and they're itching and the fever is rising and he's swelling, and he shaves his head and he stumbles away from what was once his lovely plantation and finds his way to where dogs root for food, the city dump, and cries. But in all this, Job does not sin with his lips. He must have thought when sitting there and his wife comes close to suggest that he simply curse God and die, he must have thought, "I remember, honey, when I was standing at the kitchen window. Remember that? Remember that?" Secretary of the War, Secretary of Defense Rumsfeld must have replayed his speech 100 times in his mind over these last many months. "Remember when I said 2, 3, 4, 12 months? Job, many, many centuries earlier, led by example. And he has become, for all of us, not a perfect man, not a flawless man, not an ideal model, that's Christ, but a remarkable, patient, enduring soul who to this day has given us a cliche, the patience of Job. Who knows how many laid aside by sickness have reminded themselves of the story of Job. I can tell you, my wife and I, having gone through a few things recently that have just been completely out of the blue, have reminded ourselves several times, just spontaneously, it just takes the endurance of Job to stay at it. And if the pain and the suffering and the loss and all of this destruction were not bad enough, there comes from a distance a handful of friends. Chapter 2, verse 11 tells us at the end of the verse, they came by appointment to sympathize with him and to comfort him. That was their goal. That was their objective. They corresponded, they communicated with one another, each living in a different place, and they agreed on the same objective, and they would go, and they would put their arms around their hurting friend, and they would thank him for his life, and they would bring him encouragement. But something got lost between the planning of that objective and the implementation of it. Somehow the agenda got blurred. They sat for a week and stared at him, not able to speak because they saw his pain was great. Verse 13 of chapter 2, and as someone said, no problem there. The problem came when they decided to speak. And at that point, I think a worse pain than Job had ever known struck and stayed with him for an undetermined period of time. You and I have known people who have lost things. You and I have known people who have gone belly up in business. You and I know people who have buried not one, but several children. I know of one family who buried four in one day. But I doubt that we know someone who was landed on after all of that by a handful of people who came for the distinct purpose of criticizing and judging and ultimately condemning this victim. That's exactly what they did. Satan danced with glee. It was wonderful. Without knowing it, they were his spokesman. This is going to work. God will see the man curse him to his face. No one can hold up under that kind of barrage. And the full first cycle runs its course from chapter 3 through chapter 14. As Eliphaz and then Bildad and then Zophar take their turns as they vent their spleen on him. And then round 2 kicks in chapter 15. And again, taking turns, probably because Eliphaz is the oldest, he kicks in and dumps his goods and then steps up Bildad for the second round. It's like a tag team match in an unfair wrestling event, where they're going to slam him to the mat over and over and over and over again. It's getting a little boring, I know. I've looked into your faces now for weeks, and I understand. My family is starting to ask, now, how many more weeks are we going to be on Job? My answer is now, too many. We only have 42 chapters of this, folks, so take heart. But I just can't skip along and play with these passages. God's preserved him for reasons we need to learn. Chapter 18, Bildad responds now for the second time. And if you like comparing, look at chapter 8, verse 2, and compare 18:2, and you'll see it's same song, literally second verse. They begin the same. How long? Bildad's getting a little put out. How long will you hunt for words? Show understanding, and then we can talk. Why are we regarded as beasts, as stupid in your eyes, O you who tear yourself in your anger? For your sake is the earth to be abandoned? I mean, does time stop because you have a little pain? Or the rock to be moved from its place? Is God going to hold his breath while you get your life straightened out? That's all the implication of these kind of sarcastic accusations, this exasperating, insulting kind of beginning. George Bernard Shaw once compared the average conversation to a phonograph with half a dozen records. You soon get tired of them all. It's like small talk at a dull social gathering. It'll drive anybody to drink. I mean, good night. No wonder they drink so much at those gatherings. You got to stand the talk. How long, Job? How long? That's the way Bildad sees this whole thing. He's not interested in Job's pain. He's interested in Job shutting up and admitting that he's sinful. Here's the way Bildad thinks. God is just and fair. God punishes the wicked and he blesses the righteous. If you repent, God will bless you. If you don't repent, he'll keep judging you. Repent. Job is not repenting. He hasn't done anything wrong. But you see, Bildad's theology doesn't have room for mystery. Like many Christians today, many. If you suffer, you're out of God's will. He wants everybody well. What horrible theology. If he wanted everybody well, we'd all be well. He's God. He's in charge. He doesn't go, oh, how'd you get sick? He's not like that. He's running the show, if you will. He deliberately allows sickness. He deliberately permits, sometimes for mysterious reasons, never revealed, other times clearly for reasons that he does reveal. But he is in charge. And if you pray for the healing of an individual and healing doesn't come, it's not the individual's fault. Because God doesn't want everyone well. Paul himself prayed 3 times that this thorn would be taken from him, and the Lord said 3 times, no, no, no. And Paul stopped praying. Most gladly, therefore, will I learn through this that the power of God may rest on me. It's a mystery, but Bildad hasn't any room for mystery. It's clear in Bildad's mind that there is some secret sin somewhere in Job's life that if we stay on him long enough, he'll finally admit it. I think the great sin that Job wrestled with is, how do I kill these guys? But that's just no extra charge for that. It's just a thought that I would have had I been sitting there covered in boils. Bildad now visits Job with one reminder after another of death. How's that for a counselor? How's that for a friend? He pulls out all the stops and underscores the presence, verse 14, chapter 18, of the King of Terrors. The King of Terrors. Put on your margin, death. That's what he's referring to. This is poetry. He uses poetic language. He uses allegory. He uses analogy. He uses word pictures in the poetry of his presentation. And he pictures Job dying in 4 different word pictures. Verses 5 and 6, a light going out. Indeed, the light of the wicked goes out. The flame of his fire gives no light. The tent is dark, verse 6. Second, a person who is trapped, heading for death. That's verses 7 through 10. The vigorous stride is shortened, and his own scheme brings him down. There's an implication that you have a scheme, Job, and you're not admitting it. You're not confessing it. Notice the word pictures for this trapped person. He is thrown into the net by his own feet. He steps on the webbing. 9, a snare seizes him. Verse 9 concludes, a trap snaps shut. Verse 10, a noose for him is hidden in the ground, a trap for him on the path. And then third, when you get to verse 11, he becomes a fugitive who is being pursued. And here is where he introduces the King of Terrors by name. All around, terrors frighten him. So there are terrors to frighten him, verse 11. There's exhaustion that weakens him, verse 12. His strength is famished. There's calamity that confuses him. Calamity is ready at his side. Sound like Job? Keep reading. His skin is devoured by disease. Job, listen. These are all signs of you and your life. Verse 14, you're torn from the security of your tent. You've lost it all. You've had the removal of all of your goods and all of your financial security. Ultimately, look at 15, how it ends. Brimstone is scattered on his habitation. Hell itself, Job. Fire and brimstone, that's coming, Job. Then he describes him after a light that's extinguished and a person that's trapped and a fugitive that's being pursued. Fourth, he shows him to be a tree that's uprooted, verse 16. His roots are dried below. His branch is cut off. Memory of him perishes from the earth like a tree that's cut down. In the passing of years, you can't even remember where it was. There's no name. He's driven from light to darkness and chased from the inhabited world. No offspring, no posterity among his people, nor any survivor where he sojourned. Surely, look at this grim conclusion, verse 21. Such are the dwellings of the wicked. Can't you hear Bildad? Such are the dwellings of the wicked. This is the place of him who does not know God. Whoa. I mean, here is Job itching madly. Fever is growing, and he head shaved, and he's dirty there sitting in that city dump. And here is this man with the audacity to dress him down and to judge him. Now, why would the Lord include this in his word? Well, if I may, Bildad still lives. Sometime he comes in the form of a mate who, no matter what, cannot bring a word of encouragement or affirmation. Sometime it comes in the form of a boss. Sometime it's a preacher in a pulpit that's using it as a hammer to beat the sheep. Sometime it's a careless and angry head nurse who, you know, will be glad when you're gone so you can get the bed clean, get somebody else in here. But Bildad still lives. You know, he made two major mistakes. First, he's talking to the wrong person. And second, he's speaking with the wrong motive. Let me tell you something. The things Bildad says about death and about being haunted by death and being driven to this frightening degree, it's true if you don't know Christ. He's got the wrong man in mind, but it's true. Bildad's right. There is a way that seems right to the man, but the end thereof are the ways of death. You and I know people who do not know the Lord Jesus, and we try every gracious way we know to present to them hope and reassurance and forgiveness and a reason to go on, and we weave into it words regarding their coming to Christ, and they blink and look at us, and they say, no, we make it on our own. Well, that's what you get when you try to make it on your own. And the horror is this is the place of him who does not know God. But you see, Bildad has no right to say this to a fellow believer. Now let's notice Job's reply. Job heard his opening words, verse 2 of chapter 18. Look at Job's opening words, verse 2 of chapter 19. How long will you torment me and crush me with words? These 10 times you have insulted me. You are not ashamed to wrong me. I have the verbs underlined in my Bible. Torment, crush, insult, wrong. Let me step in here before we get neck deep in this with Job. Reproof is a good thing. We all need accountability, no question. Some don't like and don't want accountability. So any kind of reproof is resisted. Preachers love to be kept free of reproof, so they love the verse, touch not God's anointed. So I'm a man of the book. You don't correct me. I'm above that. I correct you. That's garbage. We all need reproof. Faithful are the wounds of a friend. Faithful are the wounds. Trustworthy are the bruises caused by the wounding of one who loves you. The Hebrew reads. trustworthy are the bruises caused by the wounding of one who loves you, but deceitful are the kisses of an enemy.
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0: Living Water. That was Kane along with Sophia Speedy and Troubled Seas. Moments away from our next program, Foundations. With Mandy and Robbo, our hosts, tonight we're going to learn more about the Levites. In the program, we've been focusing specifically on the cities of refuge and why they were so significant, but also the prophetic implication of these cities. More on this in Foundations coming up.
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7: Foundations.
8: Because they couldn't all leave at Jerusalem. See, for the 40-odd years that they were in the wilderness, they had the tabernacle right there. They needed to hear from God. They could go to the priest straight away. They could make sacrifices straight away. Everybody lived around the tabernacle.
7: Foundations. 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With Robbo Robinson and Mandy Warby.
9: Over the last couple of programs, we've been looking at the tribe of Levi, how they were hand-selected by God with a role as a priestly tribe in the family line of the priesthood. This time around, we're going to learn about the importance of the cities of refuge that God established throughout the nation of Israel.
8: Because the poor Levites, I mean, they had this high, lofty calling, a very sacred calling. It kind of set them apart within their entire nation. And every other tribe gets this lovely big land allotment to build houses and grow farms and, and raise cattle and have children and keep the veggie plot out the back going. And this very select, honoured tribe, they don't get a patch of grass.
9: Yeah, that's right.
8: While they weren't provided a large tribal land grant, as I mentioned last time, they were provided 48 cities that were spread throughout the entire nation. All the different tribes had their various different cities for the priests, priestly tribe, the Levites, I should say, to live among the nation to minister to them because they couldn't all live at Jerusalem. See, for the 40-odd years that they were in the wilderness, they had the tabernacle right there. They needed to hear from God. They could go to the priest straight away. They could make sacrifices straight away. Everybody lived around the tabernacle. Mm. But first of all, the tabernacle was established at Shiloh for 300-odd years, nearly 400 years. And then when the temple was built in Jerusalem, everybody else was spread throughout the land. So if they needed to get counsel or guidance, they'd have to travel to Jerusalem. So God gave 48 cities for the Levites to spread themselves around to minister to the people.
9: Yeah. It's a great plan, really. I mean, it sort of does facilitate that beautifully.
8: Yeah, it does.
9: And this is in Numbers 35, there's a few verses that I'll read here that talk a little bit about this. From verse 9 to 12, the Lord spoke to Moses saying, "Speak to the sons of Israel and say to them, when you cross the Jordan into the land of Canaan, then you shall select for yourselves cities to be your cities of refuge, that the manslayer who has killed any person unintentionally may flee there. The cities shall be to you as a refuge from the avenger, so that the manslayer won't die until he stands before the congregation for trial."
8: So out of these 48 cities, you've got six cities of refuge. So let's just say, like in our court system today, somebody inadvertently kills somebody else, but the family of the person who's died, they're so grief-stricken, they just want to lash out. They want justice to be done. They're baying for blood, right? And so because God understands that response, "You have taken from me this most important person, I'm going to kill you."
9: Mm.
8: And so if it was inadvertent, if it was unintentional, you know, you're wielding an axe and the axe head comes off and it knocks the guy in the head and kills him, you didn't mean it. There was no ill intent there. So what you do is you quickly pack your bag, you grab your pillow and you run to the nearest city of refuge, wherever that is, out of those six particular, out of the 48, there's six.
9: Yep.
8: And then they would have a bit of a trial would take place to ascertain whether or not you're telling the truth. And they go, "Well, yeah, okay, I get it. You didn't mean for the axe head to fly off. He's dead. It wasn't intentional. You stay here. You can live here and you are safe."
9: Mm.
8: And the deal was you stayed there. And if you left that city of refuge, that was at your own risk.
9: Yeah.
8: But so long as you were at the city of refuge, you were safe, you were protected, and nobody would come to get you. And basically, you stayed there with full protection. You had your own home, all the rest of it. But you could stay there until the high priest who was ruling at the time, once he'd passed away, you were still safe, you were still protected, but you were allowed to go home.
9: Mm.
8: It's very interesting.
9: But let's be honest, it does beg the question, how does that apply to us today?
8: Well, what we have learned and we constantly learn is that Chuck Missley used to say it, every single page of the Bible, Jesus is on every page. When we don't know what the old covenant says, we kind of go, "Well, I don't get that. How could he be on every page? There might have been prophets who talked about a Messiah, but we don't actually see Jesus until Matthew chapter 1.
9: Yeah.
8: But if you dig a little deeper and you look at all of these patterns, all of these types, you see Jesus on every single page. Jesus' death, was it premeditated or was it an inadvertent thing?
9: Well, it was premeditated because it was from the before the foundation of the world, the Bible tells us.
8: Yeah, and God actually sent his son to die. Jesus said, "I lay down my life." It was premeditated. And of course, so this is the motivation of God. This is the motivation of Christ. But we also know that the scribes, the Pharisees, the Sadducees, they deliberately conspired, broke every rule in their own book to make sure that Jesus died the death of a criminal. It was absolutely premeditated.
9: Yeah.
8: And of course, because of what they did, they're all condemned under the law.
9: Yeah, and of course, Jesus brings that condemnation to light in Matthew 5, you know, the Sermon on the Mount. But in verses 21 and 22, he said, "You've heard that the ancients were told, 'You shall not commit murder, and whoever commits murder shall be liable to the court.' But I say to you that everyone who is angry with his brother shall be guilty before the court. And whoever says to his brother, 'You good for nothing,' shall be guilty before the Supreme Court. And whoever says, 'You fool,' shall be guilty enough to go into the fiery hell."
8: I look at that and I go,
10: woe is me. Yeah. I am undone. I'm lost. There is no hope for me. Yep. You know, every single one of us can stand before God and go, I'm guilty, justifiably deserving of condemnation.
9: Yeah.
10: God's standards are so high.
9: That's right.
10: Vastly higher than our own.
9: Yeah, well, we see this also in 1 John chapter 3, verse 15, where it says, everyone who hates his brother or sister is a murderer, and you know that no murderer has eternal life remaining in him. That's so pointed, and as you say, it applies to every single one of us.
10: So that's where I feel like I need to run to a city of refuge, because I'm guilty. And I just want to flee. I want somewhere to go. So first of all, as human beings, we have inherited this sinful nature. We're not sinners because we've sinned. We sin because we are sinners.
9: Yeah, that's right.
10: It doesn't mean that we're not responsible. It just means that when we sin, we don't necessarily want to sin. We just do because that's what we are.
9: Yeah.
10: You know, a dog behaves like a dog because it's a dog.
9: Mm-hmm.
10: I'm a sinful human being. Therefore, I behave like a sinful human being. Wretched that I am.
9: Yeah.
10: And I need help. When we're angry with someone, our intention isn't to murder. Of course, it's not the intention to murder. But when we commit this sin, we get cranky with somebody, we could justifiably say, oh, I'm as guilty as a murderer.
9: Yeah.
10: And I need somewhere to go. I need somebody to rescue me. I need refuge somewhere. Mm. I mean, we have an enemy who's out to take us out.
9: Well, the enemy chases us to the city of refuge, doesn't he? You know, but Christ is that city of refuge that we can flee to. He is our refuge. He's our safety. And when we go in, as we see in this old covenant, the pursuer wasn't allowed to come in then and take that person or get their pound of flesh. They were actually safe within the city of refuge.
10: Yeah, exactly. Those Levites, the priestly tribe, they were the ones who actually protected, defended and ensured the security and safety of the person who was fleeing to them for safety. And then, of course, comes this part where it says that once the high priest is dead, then you're free, you're liberated, you can go free. So, first of all, we know that Jesus was our mediator. He actually was the sacrifice in our place.
9: Yep.
10: But when did our high priest die?
9: Well, he died on Calvary.
10: He died on Calvary and he rose from the dead, which means while he is our city of refuge, we are free.
9: That's right.
10: We're liberated, set free. No more under condemnation, no more hiding, no more fleeing. We're free.
9: That is such good news.
10: Just stunning. It's
9: it really
10: so good,
9: is.
10: Isn't it?
9: So I mean, wonderful.
10: So therefore, you look at this and you look at this historical view of the tribe of the Levites and the cities where they dwelt to minister to the people, the cities of refuge and how they functioned. And again, you see Jesus on every single page in every detail of this. It's amazing.
9: He fulfills it all. Well, that brings us to the end of our study on the Levite. In the next program, we're going to be looking at the Kohanim on Foundations.
7: This has been Foundations, a look at the Jewish foundations of our Christian faith.
0: Mandy and Rob are back with us tomorrow night as we continue our look at the Levites, but a special family, a particular family line is going to be our focus tomorrow night, the Kohanims. Well, coming up to news at 10, that means we're heading towards Dr. David Jeremiah and Turning Point, beginning his new series, Running from God, because there are times in life when I think many people experience this. An example of somebody who is running from God and how it went for him is Jonah. That's our focus after the news.

0: keeping you in the know. This is Rima News.
1: In this update, GPs say protecting our youngest children from the flu is a positive step, with surging cases likely to continue into spring. Pharmax moved next April's free vaccine forward to today for littlies aged 6 months to 5 years after a spike in hospitalizations. GPNZ Chair Dr. Brian Betty says it'll relieve pressure on health services and limit spread.
2: Children often go to play centres and schools, and actually they carry the virus back into families at home. That's a very common thing to happen. So the flu injection actually reduces that transmission.
1: About 130 jobs could be on the chopping block at Woolworths. Workers First Union says the supermarket is proposing to cut customer care roles in New Zealand, with affected staff called to a meeting today. Rosie Leishman reports.
3: Woolworths says it's exploring integrating customer care operations with Sydney's established support capability. Union Deputy Secretary Rudd Hughes says many team members are sole parents working remotely who won't find redeployment. He says Woolworths is willing to throw away more than 100 jobs to save money, despite earning big profits in New Zealand.
1: The Energy Minister says he wouldn't be comfortable with Genesis selling its Huntly gas turbine. Its CEO last week announced the company will review the turbine's use, considering all options, even selling it overseas, partly because our gas supply is dwindling. Simeon Brown says this is why the government's securing a liquefied natural gas import terminal.
4: Ultimately, we need that turbine because ultimately we need to have backup energy.
1: Six rail level crossings across inner West Auckland are set to be ripped up and replaced at a cost of up to $3.5 billion. Auckland Transport's proposing to replace the crossings from Kingsland to Mount Elbert to allow even more frequent trains on the city rail link. From today, affected communities can have their say on the options, which include a new road, pedestrian bridges or underpasses. Head of Level Crossings, Tom Willits, says the benefits will outweigh the impact and cost.
5: We really need to implement these level crossing closures to maximise the investment spent on the rail network and City Rail Link.
1: In sport, the NRL is doubling the number of guinea pig games for the final weekend of the regular season. Both Thursday night's match between the Bulldogs and Broncos and Sunday afternoon's clash between the Dragons and Eels will have the new kickoff rule in effect. Storm captain Harry Grant and Broncos counterpart Patty Carrigan were critical of the rule after the initial trial in their match last week. In the US Open tennis.
6: There's another big delivery from Osaka. So it wasn't easy, but she got it done in straight sets.
1: Two-time women's champion Naomi Osaka rounding out day two in New York with a first-round victory on Disney+. Men's 11th seed Francis Tiafoe has prevailed in five sets in the last match of the day to finish. The All Blacks have dusted themselves off the canvas as they prepare for a crucial third game in their series against South Africa. The tourists staying an extra couple of days in Cape Town before returning to Johannesburg ahead of the third test in Soweto. The weather forecast for Northland to Manawatu, including Coromandel, Bay of Plenty, Tomaru Nui and Taihape, fine spells and isolated showers. The remainder of the North Island, mainly fine. Nelson, Marlborough, Canterbury and Otago, excluding Clutha, mainly fine, isolated showers about Otago from tomorrow afternoon. Northwesterlies, strong in exposed places from Marlborough to Otago. Buller to Westland, showers turning to rain from Westland tomorrow morning with some heavy falls. Southland and Clutha, showers about the south coast and Stewart Island, spreading elsewhere tomorrow afternoon. Fiordland, showers turning to rain tomorrow morning, heavy at times. Strong west to northwesterly winds easing tomorrow. And for the Chatham Islands, showers, some thundery and squally with hail. That's news, sport and weather. I'm Stuart Willie.
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0: From the Bible. And he is the head of the body, the church. He is the beginning and the firstborn among the dead, so that in everything he might have the supremacy. Words to live by on Rema.
8: Incredible thought, isn't it? He is the firstborn among the dead, Colossians chapter 1 and verse 18. And because of him, those who believe in Christ will also rise again. Good to be with you. I'm Rosemary Jane, your host through till midnight tonight. Coming up, music from Sam Wesley and We the Kingdom later. Also, we'll be catching up with Bernie Dimet for a different perspective on faith. More from his series, Flying Under the Radar. We'll check out details about that later. But let's start with Turning Point. Dr. David Jeremiah beginning a new series tonight. This is all about when you attempt to run from God. And our example from the Bible is Jonah.
9: Welcome to Turning Point. Now, if the name Jonah only makes you think of the man who was swallowed by a fish and lived to tell about it, buckle up. Because today, Dr. David Jeremiah begins the new series, Jonah, the Runaway Prophet, to reveal the full and fascinating story of this Old Testament figure. Get ready to meet a truly unforgettable man as David introduces today's message, Running from God.
10: And today we talk about Jonah, and this is the beginning of the series, and I'm so excited because I just got done preaching this, and I had so much fun teaching this, and such rapt attention from everybody. We really got involved in the life of Jonah because so much of it touches on things we've experienced in our lives as well. By the way, have you ever tried to run away from God? Doesn't that sound kind of crazy when you think about it? He's omnipresent. Everywhere you go, he's already there. Well, Jonah didn't understand that, and when God told him to go to Nineveh and preach the gospel, he went to Tarshish, as far away from Nineveh as he could get, and we're going to find out what happened. Now let's get started with the book of Jonah. Here is part one of Running from God. Frank Abagnale Jr. was a teenager in the mid-1960s, and he ran away from home. His home was in New Rochelle, New York. He had no money, had no plan, but he made a desperate decision. If the world rewarded confidence, he would borrow some. And what followed became one of the most famous crime stories in American history. By his own account, Abagnale spent years on the run, cashing forged checks, assuming false identities. He posed as a Pan Am pilot. He was flying free and staying in hotels on the airline's tab. He pretended to be a pediatrician in Georgia and a lawyer in Louisiana, always being able to stay one step ahead of the law. Eventually, it all caught up to him, and in 1969, he was arrested in France. He served 6 months in a French prison, six more in Sweden before being extradited to the United States, where he was sentenced to 12 years in federal prison. His story turned into a movie, and it's one of my favorite movies, Catch Me If You Can. It speaks about fraud prevention, consulting for business. Whether every detail of his tale is accurate or embellished, I can't tell you, but he has consistently described his life on the run as empty, exhausting, and unsustainable, marked by fear, isolation, and the inability to live at peace with himself. Long before the FBI caught Frank Abagnale, there was a man who ran from something much bigger. He wasn't running from the law. He was running from God. Today we begin a series in one of the most interesting books in the Bible, the book of Jonah. And before we jump into the story itself, I want to give you a big picture introduction. Just some upfront information that will help you understand what kind of book study this really is. First of all, the book is short. It's only 4 chapters, 48 verses. You can read it in 5 minutes. I tried it and you can do it. Not only is it short, it's surprising. Jonah is the only prophet in the Bible that God sends to a foreign nation outside of Israel, and he sends him to people Jonah doesn't like in a place Jonah doesn't want to go. It's short and surprising, and it's simple. Most prophetic books in the Bible contain long speeches and powerful oracles from God. But Jonah's book is different. He gives only one very short message, just 8 words in the Hebrew, and yet an entire city responds to his words and repents. And one of the greatest revivals in the Bible comes from one of the simplest sermons ever spoken. And it's sincere. It's emotionally real. Jonah is the only prophet in the Bible who gets angry when people repent. Instead of celebrating God's mercy, he resents it. And it's a strange book. The book is full of unforgettable details. A great fish, animals in sackcloth, a vine that grows up overnight, and a tiny worm that destroys it. And finally, it's a structured book. One word keeps repeating itself throughout the book, and the word is great. If you read the book with this in mind, you'll see it. There's a great city, a great storm, a great fish, a great fear, and great mercy. That word great shapes the story. And so does the way the book is built. It's four chapters. The first two chapters talk about Jonah running away from God. And the last two chapters tell the story of him returning to God. Very easy to understand the structure because it's a story. The book will take us beyond the borders of Israel to an enemy city. We'll be in a violent storm and into a series of moments where God's purposes collide with human stubbornness. Along the way, we will meet unexpected characters, unusual events, and uncomfortable questions. And fittingly, the book does not wrap everything up in a big package and leave us with a big answer at the end. The book ends with a question, one that quietly turns the spotlight from Jonah to us. So we're going to slow down in this short book and listen carefully, not just to what Jonah says, but to what God says through him to us. So let's get started, first of all, with a description of Jonah. Before we look at these first four verses today, I want to ask a question. How do we know that Jonah was a real person? How do we know that this book isn't just a fanciful story that somehow slipped into Scripture? Let me tell you, it's the most debated book in the Bible. Scholars have fought over this book for years because the whole story of a great fish swallowing a man is incomprehensible to them, and they don't believe it. And there's a wonderful story about a young lady who was a valedictorian of her class in a Christian school, and she went to a secular college, and she was in a class where the professor had as one of his goals the destruction of any faith he would find along the way. In one of his first classes, he asked the students, "How many of you believe in Jonah?" And she was the only one who raised her hand. And the professor went after her. He said, "You believe in the book of Jonah?" "Yes, I do." "Do you know what that book teaches? Do you know that it says a great fish swallowed a man?" "I know that." "And you believe that?" "Yes." "Why do you believe it?" She said, "Well, first of all, it's in the Bible. Secondly, my parents taught it to me. I went to a Christian school and I learned about it there. Yes, I believe in the book of Jonah." He said, "Young lady, you have to be one of the simplest people I've ever met. You cannot possibly believe in Jonah. How do you know it's true?" And she went on and on with this. And finally she said, "Look, when I get to heaven, I'm going to talk to Jonah and he'll verify everything I've been saying." And the professor said, "What if Jonah isn't in heaven?" She said, "Then you can ask him." Amen? Amen. So that's the kind of book it is. It's a book on trial for many people. But let me tell you something. It's very verifiable because of internal evidence. You know, external evidence is what people say about it. Internal evidence is the evidence you find within the Scripture. And first of all, in the Old Testament, we discovered that Jonah is not a fictional character. He's not some symbolic figure. This is not a made-up story. He was a real prophet who lived about 8 centuries before Jesus, and he is anchored in real history. Jonah is first mentioned in the Bible in 2 Kings chapter 14. In that chapter, he's identified by name, by family, by hometown, and by historical setting. We are told there that God used him to deliver a message to Israel during the reign of King Jeroboam II, a real king who ruled the northern kingdom of Israel. Scripture records that Jonah prophesied Israel's territorial expansion. 2 Kings 14:25 says, "Jeroboam restored the territory of Israel from the entrance of Hamath to the Sea of the Arabah, according to the word of the Lord of Israel, which had been spoken through his servant Jonah, the son of Amittai, the prophet who was from Gath-Hepher." The detail matters. They placed Jonah in a specific time, under a specific king, in a specific nation with real cities and real borders. This is not the language of legend or parable. This is the language of history. Even Jonah's identity is concrete. He was called Jonah, an uncommon name, and it means dove, a symbol often associated with peace. How fitting that God would choose a man with that name to deliver a message of mercy. In the Old Testament, Jonah is not presented as a fictional character. He is described as a real historical person. When you come to the New Testament, the evidence is even greater. Let me say this as clearly as I can. You cannot believe in Jesus and then not believe in Jonah. You just can't. You might think, well, I believe the New Testament. I'm all right with that. But man, I'm just not sure about Jonah. Well, Jesus didn't think Jonah was a made-up story. Jesus talked about Jonah as a real person who actually lived. In Luke 11, people asked Jesus for a sign to prove who he was. And Jesus refused to follow their directions. And instead, he pointed them to Jonah. And he said, "This is an evil generation. It seeks a sign. And no sign will be given to it except the sign of Jonah the prophet. For as Jonah became a sign to the Ninevites, so also the Son of Man will be to this generation." Jesus went on to remind them that Nineveh listened to Jonah and repented when he preached. By talking about Jonah and the Ninevites this way, Jesus treated them as real people and real events, not a made-up story. His point was clear. Jonah was a real person, a real prophet, and repentance really happened in Nineveh. And someone far greater than Jonah was speaking to them, and they needed to listen. Finally, Jesus went even further, and here is the great proof of the reality of Jonah in all of the Bible. Matthew 12:40 says, "For as Jonah was 3 days and three nights in the belly of the great fish, so will the Son of Man be 3 days and three nights in the heart of the earth." Jesus tied his resurrection to the reality of Jonah. Think about that. If Jonah didn't happen, Jesus was wrong. And if Jesus was wrong about Jonah, how in the world could we ever trust him about eternal life? It's not possible. Jesus is the Son of God. He was a perfect, truthful witness. And Jesus said that Jonah was real. And that's enough for me. I believe Jesus. I believe the Bible. So I'm not going to teach Jonah as some allegory or some story that was made up to make the Bible more interesting, or it's like it was an illustration. I'm going to teach it as a true story because that's how Jesus treated it, and that's the truth. So that's the description I wanted you to get. Now, let's begin with the actual story itself. The direction to Jonah is in the first two verses of the first chapter. "Now the word of the Lord came to Jonah, the son of Amittai, saying, 'Arise, go to Nineveh, the great city, and cry out against it, for their wickedness has come up before me.'" The first thing you need to understand is that this is not a normal prophecy. In fact, there's only one word of prophecy in the entire book, and that is the message Jonah preached to the Ninevites in chapter 3. Right at the beginning, we are given Jonah's marching orders. The direction to Jonah from the Lord. And the direction was clear. In fact, there are three parts of God's instruction. He said, "Arise, go, and cry out against Nineveh." These are commands. God did not say, "Jonah, we're thinking about doing a campaign over in Nineveh. What do you think?" He did not say, "Could you give me some input on the cultural significance of a Jewish prophet going there?" He did not ask Jonah's opinion. He simply came to Jonah and he said, "Jonah, listen up. I have three things for you to do. Arise, go to Nineveh, and cry out against it." How many of you wish God would be so direct with you? You know, sometimes we try to figure out what God wants us to do, and we're not really clear because it's caught up in the whole message of the Bible. But in this instance, God spoke to his prophet and gave him absolutely clear instructions as to what he should do. Now, before we talk about Jonah's disobedience, I want you to understand why this assignment was so difficult for him and why he didn't want to do it. Before Jeroboam came to the throne, Israel had been repeatedly attacked by the Assyrians. And Nineveh was the capital of Assyria. Their armies invaded again and again, and as a result, there was deep bitterness between the Jewish people and the Assyrians. Nineveh was the capital of Assyria, and it was an enormous city, home to hundreds of thousands of people, maybe the first mega city in the ancient world. And it was heavily fortified and powerful and feared. In modern geography, Nineveh sat near present-day Mosul, Iraq, placing it right in the heart of what is now the Middle East. Now, the people of Nineveh were idol worshippers. And according to this book, they were also exceedingly wicked. So wicked that their sin came up before God. In fact, the language of Scripture is vivid. Assyria was one of the cruelest and most violent empires in ancient history. Its kings recorded their victories by boasting of plains covered with corpses and cities burned to the ground. Enemies of the Assyrians were mutilated. Families were forced to parade with the severed heads of their loved ones. And prisoners were tortured and filleted alive. Their history has been described as gory and blood-curdling, a history as ever was. The cruelest people in the world. And we see some cruelty in today's world in some of the places we read about, the beheading of people and things of that nature, but Assyria was way beyond that. And God said to Jonah, in effect, I've had enough. I want you to go and cry out against them. And by chapter 3, we hear the message that Jonah was sent to preach. Here's what he preached. And Jonah began to enter the city on the first day's walk, and he cried out and said, yet 40 days, and Nineveh shall be overthrown. Now turn with me to chapter 4, verse 2. And you will understand why Jonah did not want to go to Nineveh and why he refused to go. So he prayed to the Lord and he said, oh Lord, was not this what I said when I was still in my country? Therefore I fled to Tarshish, for I know that you are a gracious and merciful God, slow to anger and abundant in loving kindness, one who relents from doing harm. What is Jonah saying? He's saying, God, I knew it. I knew if I went over there and preached, you would forgive them. And I did not want that. I didn't want them to be forgiven and spared from judgment. I wanted them judged. I wanted them to feel the pain. I do not like them. God called Jonah to preach to the people he hated, and Jonah said, I'm not going to do it. Has God ever asked you to do something you didn't want to do? Well, you haven't been walking with him very long if that hasn't happened. Has he ever asked you to speak to somebody at work that you don't like? They need to be saved, but you don't really know for sure whether you want them to be saved. Now you understand Jonah a little better. He understood the instructions he was given in verse 1 of chapter 1. He understood them perfectly. They were unmistakably clear, but the Bible tells us Jonah would not have it. The direction to Jonah. Notice thirdly, the disobedience of Jonah. So we come to the disobedience of Jonah. This becomes the foundation for the rest of the whole book. And verse 3 sets the stage for everything that follows. Here's what it says. But Jonah arose to flee to Tarshish from the presence of the Lord. He went down to Joppa and found a ship going to Tarshish. So he paid the fare and went down into it to go with them to Tarshish from the presence of the Lord. Now that in itself is kind of foolish, isn't it? Jonah is going to run away from God. How in the world do you run away from God? Twice in this verse it says that Jonah was fleeing from the presence of the Lord. And the psalmist asks the same question. He says, where can I go from your spirit, God? Or where can I flee from your presence? If I ascend unto heaven, you're there. If I make my bed in hell, behold, you are there. I kind of wonder today as I preach this message if there might not be somebody here who's running away from God. God had his hand on your life telling you he wanted you to do something. You decided you'd run away. And it's a thankless task. Everywhere you go, He's already there when you get there, for he's the omnipresent God. I want you to notice something about Jonah's disobedience. First of all, it was deliberate. Verse 3 says, Jonah arose to flee to Tarshish from the presence of the Lord. When I say Jonah was deliberate in his disobedience, here's what I mean. When God told him to go and preach to the people of Nineveh, Jonah had some options. He could have stayed right where he was. He could have simply said, no, I'm not going. You might even respect that kind of honesty. But Jonah did not stay put. He did not merely refuse. He decided if he was not going where God sent him, he was going to go as far away as possible, and that's why he headed for Tarshish. You see, Tarshish represented the furthest western destination known in Jonah's day. And some believe it was in Spain, others place it along the western Mediterranean or the North African coast. But wherever it was, in Jonah's mind, it meant one thing. It was the furthest possible place from where God had called him to go. Jonah did not just disobey God in a small or passive way. God said, Jonah, I want you to go here. Jonah said, I'm not going here, I'm going there. And that is rebellion. And we still see it today. God gives direction, and instead of simply ignoring it, people run the opposite way as fast as they can. Jonah understood his responsibility. He knew exactly what God had called him to do. Some believe his deeper struggle was national pride. He knew what the Assyrians had done to his people, and he cared more about his nation than God's mission. We love our country, and rightly so, but our loyalty to God must always come first. Jonah got his priorities mixed up. His disobedience was deliberate. And then he was deceived in his disobedience. Jonah 1 verse 3 says, he went down to Joppa and found a ship going to Tarshish, and he paid the fare and went down into it. The second thing I've written down is that Jonah was deceived in his disobedience. That almost always goes along with refusing to do God's will. Let me put it simply. There will always be a ship waiting for you to take you away from the Lord. There will always be one. The enemy of your soul is always going to make it possible for you to walk away from God's will. But don't do it. If you follow this story, you'll find out. You'll get back to where you should be, but it can be really painful. And you don't want to ride in a whale if you can help it. So we'll get the rest of this beginning message from Jonah 1, 1 through 4 tomorrow here on Turning Point. We'll see you tomorrow. Thank you so much for joining us.
9: 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I'm Gary Hoogfleet. 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That's on Turning Point with Dr. David Jeremiah.
8: The Runaway Prophet, our new series with Bernie Dimet, and looking forward to that tomorrow night. Great purpose in God's plans for Jonah, and certainly we find out about that later. Coming up to music from Sam Wesley as we head towards Bernie Dimet with a different perspective on faith. Flying Under the Radar is the title of his new series. We have been learning about the fact that sometimes God leads us into hidden, sometimes lonely places. Think of Jesus being led out into the desert just after he'd been baptized, but he was led by the Holy Spirit because God wanted to teach him some valuable lessons. And sometimes that happens in our lives too. Bernie Dimet, he's coming up.
11: Hey, there, I'm Nerida.
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0: Glory, glory. Great song from We the Kingdom. Sam Wesley before that and Living Water. Leading us to Bernie Dimet shortly with a different perspective on faith. More from his new series, Flying Under the Radar. Tonight, it's about the temptation to make comparison with those around us. But what if we're actually exactly where God meant for us to be? Bernie Dimet is on the way.
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4: Isn't it funny how good we are at comparing our lot in life with the circumstances of the people around us? The grass is always greener, right? But what if, what if we're exactly where God meant us to be? Hi, I'm Bernie Diamond, and welcome again to the program today as we take a look at those comparisons we make from a different perspective. I'll tell you something that we're all really good at. It's making comparisons between ourselves and other people. We look at our lot in life, our circumstances, and we compare that with the next person. And ours always looks so crummy and hopeless. We look in the mirror and we see ourselves, warts and all, and then we look at our friends and think, wow, I wish I looked like them, or we compare our abilities with theirs, or our marriage with theirs, or our house, or our car, or our status with theirs, whatever it is, and we think, oh, I'd love to be doing as well as they are. You know, I think that this is a symptom of a deep sickness in our society, an addiction to recognition. We've become a bunch of recognition junkies because that's what they feed us on TV and the celebrity magazines and the songs that make the hit parade. It's all about clamoring for recognition and success, whatever that is, and being noticed and rewarded at home and at work and on the sporting field. And when someone else seems to be getting just a tad more of the limelight than we are, we feel so incredibly wounded. And any of this sound even vaguely familiar? I remember this routine so well. I used to hate it when someone else succeeded, school friends or work colleagues. I wanted the glory and the recognition for me. I didn't want them to have any of it. It's really sad. I mean, I can talk about it now quite dispassionately, but back then, this would eat away at me like a cancer. Bernie was the quintessential recognition junkie. It's a sign of never growing up. It's a sign of not making the transition from being a child, and children rely on the recognition and approval of their parents, to being an adult. Sure, we know we all need encouragement, but that's different. That's healthy. Encouragement is affirming. But when we need it to survive, when we hunger after it, when it motivates what we do, then we're getting it all wrong. Let me give you an example. Numbers and statistics. Ministries like ours on the radio are reaching millions of people around the world each week, touching lives through the media. How do you measure the effectiveness of what we do? Well, some people write and call to tell us the impact that the programs have had on their lives. And you know, that's a real encouragement, just to hear someone's story, how God used the program last week to unlock something in their hearts. Can I tell you, that gives me an incredible sense of satisfaction. But last year I was at this seminar, and they suggested that we establish performance-based reporting. How many people are responding to your program? How many people are coming to Christ? How many people, kind of reducing God's work down to a bunch of statistics? See, success is based on the quantification of recognition. That's what they're saying. See how easy it is to fall into this recognition trap. Can I tell you, if in his day Jesus had done performance-based reporting, he would have flunked. Because in the end, they all deserted him and left him to die on the cross. And you know something? I know that certain series that we produce will have a stronger response from people than others. a what's in it for me kind of title, like reaping God's harvest in my life, will always have a stronger response than something like flying under the radar, which talks about sacrifice. And if I danced to the statistics of recognition, I would just tickle your ears with stuff that you'd like to hear rather than the stuff that God wants you to hear and that you need in your life. And, you know, it's the same in every part of our lives. We can become recognition junkies, looking for recognition, whether it's in statistics or whether it's pats on the back, whatever it is. But flying under the radar is not about recognition. It's about being the person that God made us to be and doing the things He called us to do and just honouring Him and living our lives for Him. The Apostle Paul knew that. On death row in a Roman prison, in chains, have a listen to what he writes in his letter to the church at Philippi. Now, I want you to know, brothers and sisters, that what's happened to me has really served to advance the gospel. As a result, it's become clear throughout the whole palace garden to everyone else that I am in chains for Christ. Because of my chains, most of my brothers in the Lord have been encouraged to speak the word of God more courageously and fearlessly. Now, it's true that some of them preach Christ out of envy and rivalry, but others out of goodwill. The latter do so in love, knowing that I'm put in here for the defense of the gospel. The former, though, preach Christ out of selfish ambition, not sincerely, supposing that they can stir up trouble for me while I'm in chains. But what does it matter? The important thing is that in every way, whether from false motives or true, Christ is preached. And because of this, I rejoice. Imagine he's been ripped out of the limelight. He's staring down the barrel at death. People are taunting him. They're going out and doing what he used to do, preaching the good news of Jesus Christ, and they're doing it to stir up trouble for him and to taunt him and out of selfish ambition. And his response is, I don't care because it's not about me. As long as someone's out there telling people about Jesus Christ, that's fantastic. Here he is, a dungeon on death row. You know, recently I was flying between Australia and New Zealand. I was up at 35,000 feet in the 747. I pulled out my PDA, you know, the phone and handheld computer, and it has an electronic version of the Bible on it. And I was reading this passage out of Paul's letter. And I thought, here I am, 2,000 years later, 35,000 feet above a part of the world that Paul didn't even know existed, reading what he wrote in that Roman dungeon. He could never have imagined how powerfully God was going to use him. And that's the point for me. See, the flashy things that I can do in my own strength to get recognition and to get a laugh, they're nothing compared to what God can do when he gets a hold of me and uses me in his power. And, you know, it's the same with you. Sure, you've got some abilities that I don't have, and sure, you could use them to get some flashes of recognition, but when you place those abilities in God's hands, he multiplies them with a power and an impact that will take our breath away. It's not about you and I comparing our lots with another. It wasn't about Paul sitting in that dungeon on death row comparing his lot with the people that were out there taunting him. It's not about that. God takes us through dungeons from time to time. Yours are going to be different to mine. And then he shapes us and molds us and uses us for his glory. And the way he uses you will be different to the way that he uses me. It's not about recognition. It should never be about recognition and numbers and statistics, and it shouldn't be. People whom he uses powerfully are those that cooperated with him in that dungeon, just kind of faithfully following him, flying under the radar of public recognition, being there, standing there, doing what he's called you to do for his sake, under the radar. The Word of God is alive and active, amen, with the power to transform your life, to help you become all that God made you to be. And that's what the Fresh Daily Devotional is all about. 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
0: 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God bless you. I'm Bernie Diamond, and I'll catch you again same time tomorrow with a different perspective.
5: It's hard to figure out what God's doing sometimes in your life, isn't it? When He seems to lead you into those hidden places under the radar, flying under the radar, the title of our series, more tomorrow night, right about 10:40 with Bernie Diamond. As we head towards our news update at 11, then we'll be into worship with Sonic Flood, Brooke Ligetwood and Big Daddy Weave, the song Redeemed, all coming up soon. Brandon Heath now, You'll See Me Through It.
6: Things are getting real. Jesus, take the wheel. Only way I'm getting to the other side. Days are

0: keeping you in the know. This is Rima News.
1: In this update, a potential blow for China as the US and New Zealand team up on Cook Island's infrastructure. The US and New Zealand co-funding upgrading a port on the island of Penrhyn, NZ pledging $17.5 million, the US promising $84 million. China had been interested in seabed mining in the area. Speaking at the Pacific Islands Forum, Foreign Minister Winston Peters says our Cook Islands relationship is on its best footing ever.
2: This is a realm country, right? We spend time reminding the Chinese of our special relationship. It's got a capital S.
1: A warning, gang violence could follow the illicit tobacco trade growing here in New Zealand. The industry estimates 1 in 3 cigarettes consumed here are illegal. The government's already created an action group of customs, police and health officials with improved planning and joint operations to fight the illegal trade. Former Australian detective Rowan Pike says it's hard to describe how bad it's gotten across the Tasman.
3: Ticked over 300 firebombings this week. We had a person murdered just today. We had 3 shootings in Melbourne last week.
1: Kiwi TV producer Alex Bringan's been ordered to return from the US to face court in November. The Serious Fraud Office has filed 33 charges, alleging he falsely claimed more than $14.3 million in lending and government rebates. It relates to financing TV shows through his Stripe Studios companies. The health minister says beginning funded flu vaccines for kids aged 6 months to 5 years from today will be welcomed by parents. Pharmac has brought forward the free jabs scheduled for the 2027 flu season, with flu now spreading across the country. Simeon Brown says this targets a very vulnerable cohort.
4: It's the group which gets hospitalised the most. The second group is the 65 pluses.
1: The founder of Rocket Lab, Sir Peter Beck, has been named CEO of the Year at the 2026 Business Desk Awards. Beck also won in the listed companies category, while the Judges' Choice Award went to Ruku Moana Schaffhausen, who chairs the office of the Kingitanga, as well as being on the board of Kiwi Bank and Contact Energy. In sport, a domestic netball franchise could be lost as a result of the new privatised model agreed for the 2027 season and beyond. Angel investors Anna Mowbray and Ali Williams have committed to a minimum 5-team requirement, one less than this year's ANZ Premiership. Mowbray says the number of teams hinges on 2 factors.
5: What will determine that will purely be how quickly we can turn around the infrastructure and the setup for those teams. And also finding the right people. Great owners help to build a league.
1: An indication from Carlos Alcaraz that a troublesome 5-month wrist injury is behind him. The second seed has blasted 20 forehand winners to produce a straight sets win to start his US Tennis Open title defence. Alcaraz says anxiety and anticipation played cameos.
6: Starting the day really nervous, thinking like I'm going to compete again. And yeah, I had more nerves than usually, but just happy.
1: The weather forecast for Northland to Manawatu, including Coromandel, Bay of Plenty, Tomaru Nui and Taihape, fine spells and isolated showers. The rest of the North Island, mainly fine. Nelson, Marlborough, Canterbury and Otago, excluding Clutha, mainly fine, isolated showers about Otago from tomorrow afternoon. Northwesterlies, strong in exposed places from Marlborough to Otago. Buller to Westland, showers turning to rain in Westland from tomorrow afternoon with some heavy falls. Southland and Clutha, showers about the south coast and Stewart Island spreading elsewhere tomorrow afternoon. Fiordland, showers turning to rain tomorrow morning, heavy at times. Strong west to northwesterly winds easing tomorrow. And for the Chatham Islands, showers, some thundery and squally with hail. Showers ease tomorrow morning and fine spells develop. That's news, sport and weather. I'm Stuart Willey.
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0: From the Bible. 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Words to live by on Rema.
8: Ephesians 2, 8 to 10 there. Welcome along to Rema. If you've just joined me tonight, I'm Rosemary Jane. It is great to have your company. I hope the evening's going well at your place. Coming up, we're into Worship Nation. We've got music in the lineup from By the Tree, Beautiful One, Big Daddy Weave, Redeemed, Brooke Lidgetwood on the way too, and Sonic Flood starting us off in The Secret.

redeemed. And a whole new life begins because of Christ. And if you want to find out more about how that actually can come about in your life, if you're new to the idea of receiving Christ as your Saviour and now understanding more about why he came to this earth, have a look at our website, rema.co.nz. 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By the tree now, this song, Beautiful One.

He is faithful always. Chris Tomlin there, and God is with us. Such comforting music in Worship Nation. That was the Afters by the Tree. Beautiful one there too. We're a few minutes away from the word for today from Bob Gass. Your word for today is all about being grateful always. This is inspired by words you'll find in Psalm 103, verse 2. May I never forget the good things he does for me. Our word for today coming up.

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1: May I never forget the good things He does for me. Psalm 103 and verse 2. It's the bad days that help us to appreciate the good days. Without them, we'd have no comparison. David was talking to himself one day and recorded his thoughts for us. May I never forget the good things He does for me. Psalm 103 and verse 2. Here are six good things worth thinking about. Firstly, if you woke up this morning with more health than illness, you are more blessed than the 1 million people who will not survive this week. Secondly, if you've never experienced the danger of battle, the loneliness of imprisonment, the agony of torture, or the pangs of starvation, you are better off than 500 million people in the world. Thirdly, if you can attend a church meeting without fear of harassment, arrest, torture, or death, you are more blessed than 3 billion people in the world. Fourth, if you have food in the fridge, clothes on your back, a roof over your head, and a place to sleep, you are richer than 75% of the world. Fifth, if you have money in the bank or in your wallet or spare change in a dish somewhere, you rank among the top 8% of the world's wealthy. And finally, if you can read this devotion, you are more blessed than over 2 billion people in the world who cannot read at all. There is always someone who is worse off. This doesn't mean that you sit back content. It ought to heighten your Christ-like compassion and give you a sense of gratitude that spills over into thanksgiving each day.
0: The Word for Today with Rima. 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

Raise a Hallelujah with Jonathan David and Melissa Helser. Katie Nicole, before that, have your way. Well, let's take a look at our verse of the day now, and this one is found in John 6, verse 29. Jesus answered, "The work of God is this, to believe in the one he has sent." John 6 and verse 29. Do you believe in Jesus? Not just kind of believe in Jesus, but do you really believe? Years ago, shortly after Max Lucado came back from his mission work in Rio, Brazil, he shared with a group of his closest friends that his theology was pretty simple, really. He didn't have a handle on a lot of the big things, the difficult theological problems that divide so many. However, Max said he came to the firm and deep conviction that God loves us. And he showed that love by really sending Jesus to live among us, to die for us, and to be raised from the dead, so that we could be raised from the dead too one day. This is the work of God, amazingly simple, awesomely powerful. I believe in Jesus. I pray that you believe in Jesus. While we may be uncertain about many specific details of complex doctrinal issues, a lot of the things that the Bible says, basically, maybe we don't understand everything. The work of God we need is to genuinely believe in the one he has sent, Jesus Christ, Saviour of the world. Jesus said, "I'm the way, the truth, and the life. No one comes to the Father except through me." He came to reconnect us to God, to God's plan for you from the beginning to live eternally. And he is the only way. He's the only one who could do that, because he was the only one who was the perfect Lamb of God, sinless, who would go to the cross and pay the price for your sins. He would take our sins to the cross from even before we were born. God knew us. And he would pay the price for those sins that separated us from God, that those who would believe and receive Jesus and what he did as their personal Saviour would receive reconnection to God, eternal life, just as God planned from the beginning. And if you want to find out more about that, have a look at our website, rhema.co.nz, rhema.co.nz, rhema.co.nz. Just click on the faith button and then click on find Jesus, and he will change your life. Delirious Now, I Could Sing of Your Love Forever on Rhema Worship Nation.

Give thanks to God. We are Messengers and Matt Mayer there, along with Delirious tonight. I could sing of your love forever. And we get to praise him forever too. It's been great to have your company. Thank you for joining me tonight and maybe singing along with some of the songs. I'm Rosemary Jane. I'll catch up with you tomorrow evening for more programs and music to encourage you in your faith. Till then, take care. We've got news on the way soon with music from Laura's Story. Now he is mighty to save. Then Jeff Vines joining us as we begin Gary's show for the wee hours on Rema.

0: keeping you in the know. This is Rima News.
1: In this update, water may have to be tankered into the Marlborough town of Seddon after a major leak was found. Marlborough District Council engineers are working to find and fix the leak on the Awatere rural water main. Chief Executive Richard Conyngham is calling on residents to conserve water for the next 48 hours. He says the major leak may be under the Awatere River, making it challenging to fix. Influenza vaccines are now free of charge for young children as Pharmac tries to put a lid on the most severe flu season in years. More than 260,000 children aged from 6 months to 5 years are now eligible. Health New Zealand's Paula Snowden says the flu season arrived late alongside a cold snap, making more people sick at the same time. She says these vaccines will protect families and relieve pressure on health services.
2: This is a chance to get upstream. If babies and children can be vaccinated, they won't get so sick. They will not need to go to the EDs.
1: The Social Development Minister still can't say how many benefits were incorrectly suspended after a law change passed under urgency, now being debated in Parliament. Winter energy recipients were wrongly stopped, and separately, other beneficiaries' payments were paused in error. Louise Upston says she'll know exact figures next week.
3: It is incredibly frustrating that this has happened. It shouldn't have. And for that, I apologise.
1: Labour's Willow Jean Prime says that's not good enough.
4: We have been trying to get answers and accountability from this minister, and it has been like pulling teeth.
1: The police watchdogs found an officer recorded a false breath test and alcohol reading in a 2024 roadside test in Morrinsville. The officer gave a man an infringement notice after he admitted consuming alcohol. Claudia O'Neill has more.
5: The officer recorded a false reading when he realised he hadn't carried out a required test. Police dealt with it as an employment issue, but the Independent Police Conduct Authority asked it to conduct a criminal investigation. It found the officer's actions dishonest but insufficient evidence to support criminal charges. The officer resigned during the investigation.
1: In sport, New Zealand's netball ecosystem is breathing a sigh of relief after confirmation of a privatised domestic league for next season and beyond. Rich Listers, Anna Mowbray and Ellie Williams are set to take the licence for the competition and its teams via an initial agreement with the sport's national body. 2026 Mystics captain Michaela Sokolic-Beetson says the end of the uncertainty is a big moment.
6: It's emotional because I love the sport. I've made my best friends in the sport, and the fact that fellow little girls and boys across our country have a pathway to play in, like, that's really cool.
1: Attack coach Mike Blair concedes the All Blacks' kicking game needs work as they head back to altitude in South Africa. The tourists once again came off second best in tactical kicking, both in placement and receiving, in the second test loss to the Springboks in Cape Town. Dame Lydia Ko has been confirmed for the inaugural season of the Women's Team Golf League, played indoors using a five-storey high simulator screen. The weather forecast for Northland, Te Manawatū, including Coromandel, Bay of Plenty, Taumata Nui and Taihape, partly cloudy with isolated showers. The rest of the North Island, generally fine with high cloud at times and a possible shower about the Tararua district. Nelson, Marlborough, Canterbury and Otago, excluding Clutha, mostly fine with high cloud and a few spots of rain about Otago from afternoon. Clutha and Southland, showers about the south coast and Stewart Island, spreading elsewhere in the afternoon. Buller to Westland, mostly cloudy with showers becoming more persistent from afternoon with rain about the ranges. Fiordland, periods of rain, heavy at times. And for the Chatham Islands, showers easing this morning, then clearing in the afternoon and fine spells increasing. That's news, sport and weather. I'm Stuart Willie.
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8: The Lord has made the heavens his throne. From there he rules over everything. Praise the Lord, you angels, you mighty ones who carry out his plans, listening to each of his commands. Yes, praise the Lord, you armies of angels who serve him and do his will. Praise the Lord, everything he has created, everything in all his kingdom. Let all that I am praise the Lord.
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9: And a very good morning to you. Welcome to Rima, just after midnight. The Bible verse from Psalm 103. A couple of verses there from verse 19. Well, Jeff Vines today, the subject is I don't feel God. Well, I don't think he's alone with that feeling. Let's see what he's got to say.
10: But listen, this is so important. There's something about friends. There's something about your recognition that Christianity, to live in a Christ-like life, is too hard. You cannot do it on your own. And to have people that will pull you out of the pit of despair, that people who will bring you nearer to God, not farther away, you got to choose your friends wisely.
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3: Hello and welcome to Today with Jeff Vines. My name is Bill. Thanks for joining me again. Feeling far from God, or like God's forgotten you? In this episode, Pastor Jeff continues speaking from 1 Corinthians, and he has some advice for those times when we just don't sense God's presence. Let's hear the rest of the message now with Pastor Jeff.

0: If you were raised in a church where you were taught that anytime you suffer in your life, God has abandoned you, what's going to happen when you suffer? You're going to think God's abandoned you or that you're not spiritual. But if you've got the truth of the word in you, the truth will then control your emotions, because you know the picture of the cross, if nothing else, is this, that it is possible to be in the worst possible position in your life and still be in the center of the will of God, i.e. Jesus. If you know that truth, when the emotions come where you felt abandoned by God or you feel far from God, you can take those emotions and escort them to the truth and know it is very possible that you are right in the center of the will of God, and he has never been more present with you than he is right now. And so if you're not listening to the language of God, guess what? You don't have the word of God in you. Your emotions will lie to you. And even though your feelings are real, they do not reflect reality. He goes on to finish by saying this: do not listen to him, turn on him, speak to him, condemn him, upbraid him, exhort him, encourage him, remind him of what you know instead of placidly listening to him and allowing him to drag you down and depress you. He's saying, do not let this other man in you that lies to you drag you down. Speak to him and say, wait a second. Say, what does that look like? Well, David did it in the Psalms. Think about it. He's depressed. He feels abandoned by God. He feels far from God. And he says this in Psalm, why, my soul, are you downcast? Why so disturbed within me? Put your hope in God. David's saying, why, O soul, are you down in the dumps? Put your hope in God. I've learned in 27 years of ministry how powerful the word can be to change my emotions on a dime. When I failed God in some way and I wake up the next morning and I feel like I'm not saved, then because I've been listening to the language of God, the Spirit activates it. And I remind myself that I am not saved by works so that no man could boast, but I'm saved by grace through faith, and this not of ourselves. It is a gift of God. When I don't feel loved and I feel like I've blown it and I feel like I'm worthless and I don't feel like that I deserve to be in the pulpit or in ministry, I remember what Jesus says to the Apostle Paul through the inspiration of the Spirit in Romans 8, that nothing can separate us from the love of God. Nothing, nothing. That's no thing. You know the definition of no thing is that which rocks dream about. Rocks don't dream. Nothing, nothing at all separates us from the love of God. Nothing. And I remember when I'm the worst predicament of my life that the Bible tells me that God works everything together for the good of those who love him are called according to his purpose. Folks, if you say that you don't sense the presence of God in your life, it could be very, very well that your emotions are giving you a false picture of God that is not consistent with the word of God. And there's only one way to defeat that. Number one, listen to the language of God so you know the truth and how it reflects reality. Then speak those words to yourself and you'll find that you'll feel the nearness of God. Number one, listen to the language of God. Number two, listen to the language of self. Number three, listen to the language of obedience. Let me show you a pattern that I've noticed in my own life. Do you know when it is that I feel closest to God? When I obey him in a tough situation. When I face a temptation and I have to choose. If I go the way of God and obey him, it's amazing how he sends his presence over me. And I thought, well, God is real. I can feel the presence of God. Isn't it interesting? In the Garden of Gethsemane, when Jesus was preaching, at that point, which he said, not my will, but yours be done, God. And he said, I'm going to the cross in obedience. What happened? The angels came and strengthened him. Never do I feel more alive with God than when I obey him in a tough situation. Hey, that's exactly. Let me show you a passage of what I think is great hilarity in Exodus chapter 3. Here's the context. Moses says to God, God, you want me to take the people out of Egypt and deliver them in the promised land? That's going to be a hard job. People are going to be trying to kill me. God, how can I feel you? How can I feel that you're with me? God's response is this. And God said, I will be with you, and this will be the sign to you that it is I who have sent you. When you have brought the people out of Egypt, you will worship God on this mountain. You see what God is saying? Oh, let me get this straight, Moses. You want to feel the presence of God, right? You want to feel like I'm the one with you and that I'm going to be with you through all thick and thin. Here's how you'll know that I'm with you. Here's how you'll feel me. When it's all over, you'll stand on this mountain and look back and say, wow, look what God did. And you will worship me. And at that point, you will feel me. In other words, obedience precedes intimacy with God. In the same way, disobedience precedes alienation. Two quick people that exude with this type of relationship with God. One is Anastas Sabunga. He's my friend from Rwanda, my translator in the prisons. And the other is my good friend, Ajay Lal. Both of these guys, when I'm around them, it's like, wow, these guys, man. You feel the presence of God because the presence of God is so close to them. You kind of nudge in on the edges. And in both cases, with both these guys, they live tough lives. Anastas has been called by God to go into the prisons of Rwanda and preach the gospel of reconciliation among his own people who are responsible for the genocide. He could be killed. Ajay Lal spends his time rescuing little children in northern India who've been sold for a bowl of rice, or rescuing little girls who have been sold in the child trafficking industry. And on his off day, he spends his time preaching in the public arena with guns pointed directly at him, telling him that if he says anything out of turn, he will be shot on the spot. And yet he continues to go and preach in the public arena. Those two guys will tell you, though, that they never feel more alive than when they're obeying the call of God in their lives. There's an old quote from an old Bond movie. It's not that old. I think it's Pierce Brosnan, one of his movies. There's no use living if you can't feel alive. And do you know when you feel most alive, folks? When you obey him in a tough time. Last night, after the first message, I went backstage and I thought, you know, sometimes God will give you a story. He'll say, look, I want you to tell them. And I'll say to God, God, I don't think I want to share that. And God will say, I don't care what you think. I want you to share this. And then I want to make sure that I'm listening to God. So I'll go and our executive pastor, I'll say, Dana, let me tell you something I'm sensing. Do you think I can share this with our people? So I'm going to share this with you. And I've never shared this before in my entire life with anybody or with any church. But I think in this case, it's time. I was 17 years old. And I'd been dating this girl for a while. And her parents, I think, loved me more than she did. Because it was the determination of the parents that I would be the man that their daughter married. And they pressured that. Think about how young we are. But they had picked me out, and they said, this is the one. They were very wealthy. They were going to give me a job, a great job, in a place called Kingsport, Tennessee, that a big warehouse factory, some kind of something to do with a film industry. And they had it all figured out. We continued to date. Of course, when they talked about marriage, I'd have nothing. Marriage scared me to death then, just terrified. The only thing I was married to was my basketball. And I thought, okay, fine, I'll just let them talk, but I'm not going to respond. Now, my parents had a rule. I was 17. My parents had a very strict rule. They said, look, we don't mind you going to your girlfriend's house, but you're never to be in the house alone when her parents aren't there. Do you understand? Now, if you've not made that rule with your parents, it's just you're a couple sandwiches short of a picnic. Because let me tell you, you know how the hormones are flying then? I don't care how strong a Christian you are. At that point, you don't want to put yourself in a situation where the temptation is just unbearable. Well, it was my 18th birthday. They invited me over. When I got there, I knew something was not right. Parents weren't at home. She was the only one in the house. And she came out to greet me. Let's just say there weren't a lot of clothes on. I want you to remember something before I finish this story. Remember, I only share with you the successes. You got that right? So when I tell you how this ends, please don't put me on a pedestal and say, Pastor Jeff is amazing. I'm only going to tell you success stories. You got that right? All right. Now at that moment, and this was a beautiful young girl, at that moment, the wheels start turning. Rationalizations start going. I'm saved by grace. I get forgiveness. Oh, you've never done that. Yeah. Yeah, right. Or something like, it's just one time, and, it is my 18th birthday. It's a birthday present from God. Right? You got it. I'm ashamed to say I wasn't like Joseph in that I ran fast. I tried to rationalize every way that I could, but I did on this occasion. I made the right decision, and I said, look, I don't think this is right, and I'm not ready for this, and this is not what God would want. And I got in my car, and I want to tell you, on that 20-minute drive home, I have never felt as close to God as I did in overcoming that moment of temptation. But I'll tell you something else. I learned that a few months later, I think that was a test sent by God, because about 2 months later, he'll call me into ministry. And I will sense the call of God. And I wonder, is God just sending me a little test? Can I trust you in the small things to give you bigger responsibilities? You want to feel the presence of God in your life? Do the thing he's been asking you to do for a long, long time. Break off that relationship. Go back to your wife, your husband, and your kids. Quit that job because of the unethical practices involved. Trust him for another one. Whatever it is, if you want to feel the presence of God, you will never feel it to the degree that you feel it when you're obeying him in the hard stuff. You want to feel God? Listen to the language of God. Number two, listen to the language of self. Number three, listen to the language of obedience. Number four, listen to the language of friends. Man, this is so important. I got one more. But listen, this is so important. There's something about friends. There's something about your recognition that Christianity, to live in a Christ-like life, is too hard. You cannot do it on your own. And to have people that will pull you out of the pit of despair, that people who will bring you nearer to God, not farther away. You got to choose your friends wisely. I've got two special friends in my life. One is Tony Bennett. I talk about him a lot. He's the coach at Virginia right now with the Virginia Cavaliers. But Tony and I met in New Zealand. Here's a guy that gave up $3.3 million to play with the Cleveland Cavaliers because he felt the call of God to remain in New Zealand and help us plant that church. And when I asked him to do it, I thought he'd tell me I was crazy. Instead, he sent me a fax when he got back to Wisconsin. He and his wife were thinking about this decision for a few weeks. They prayed about it. He turned down the Cleveland Cavalier contract for $3.3 million to go and be the starting point guard. And he sent me this fax. And it was him on the top of the Charlotte Hornets after Alonzo Mourning had hit the last second shot to defeat the Celtics and go into the second round of the playoff. And Tony Bennett is on the top of the pile. He faxes this to me in New Zealand, and there's a caption that reads, "What I did here was but for a moment. What I'll do with you will last for eternity." Tony Bennett, through texts, through emails, through conversations, he's the one that says, "Stay the course, Jeff. Stay the course. God has gifted you. Don't give up." In those moments when I've thought about doing something else other than ministry, "Pastor Jeff, have you really thought about doing something other than ministry? You're kidding, right?" Of course, just like you. He'll say, "Stay the course. Stay the course. This is what God has called you to. Stay the course." And I'm telling you, friends have a way of reminding you of what God and the world is really like, not the way you see it right now. My other good friend, Clive Raharui, amazing guy, dropped everything in Australia, moved his family, sold his company, and is now a member of this church since about the last 2 months because he feels that God has called him to come here. Because he feels like CCV has more than just a local ministry, that it should have a ministry that is global. It should change the world. He's an entrepreneur. He came here at the call of God and said, "I'm in." He's the guy, when I was in New Zealand going through a very difficult time, that stayed by my side when everybody else ran. He was right there. And he said, "Jeff, of course, if you're taking territory from the evil one, he's going to attack you. You got to expect it. You stay strong. You endure till the end, and you'll receive the crown of life." You need friends like that. The Bible says so in Ecclesiastes. It says, "Two are better than one because they have a good return for their labor. If either of them falls down, one can help the other up. But pity anyone who falls and has no one to help them up." But especially Proverbs 12, anxiety weighs down the heart. I know what that's about. But a kind word cheers it up. The righteous choose their friends carefully, but the way of the wicked leads them astray. Choose your friends wisely. If they bring you up and the closeness and the nearness of God exudes from them, that's the friends you hang out with. If they drag you away from God and take you farther away from God, you need to remove yourself. Hold, wait a minute, Pastor Jeff. You said we're to have a one life. Yes, you are. But it's the strength of this group that will give you the power to change this group. You cannot go out on your own. As a matter of fact, remember I said this. The people you constantly hang out with will, to a great degree, determine the nearness and farness of God in your life. Number one, listen to the language of God. Two, listen to the language of self. Three, listen to the language of obedience. Four, listen to the language of friends. And fifth and finally, listen to the language of the church. Now, I need your undivided attention as I wrap this thing up. Let's say that I'm a basketball player. You say, well, Pastor Jeff, you are. No, I was. And according to my wife, I'm a has-been that never was. The truth hurts. Let's say I'm a basketball player on a basketball team, yet I never go to the practices. I never take part in strategy. I don't listen to the general, the coach. I don't participate in times of sacrifice for the better of the team. I don't go to the gym. I don't have accountability partners to say, come on, Jeff, one more set, one more sprint, one more hill, one more effort. And then it's game day. And I walk into the arena and I'm told I'm starting. How do you think I'll feel? Do you think I'll feel disconnected? Do you think I'll feel somewhat uninformed, even unsure, maybe even uncomfortable, and ultimately lost in the big event? Yes. And that's exactly what happens to so many who walk into this church building every weekend. You haven't been listening to God. You haven't been listening to the language of self, of friends, of obedience. And then you want to walk in here on the weekend and have this super duper spiritual experience where you say, man, God is in this place. The reason God is not in this place is because you didn't bring him with you. Folks, these are just bricks and mortar. You don't come to the temple. You bring the temple of God with you. God is in you. And if he's not here, it's because you didn't bring him with you. And if you want to come into this place and get a spiritual buzz, okay. But if you want to meet God, if you want to have a God experience, if you want to know that God is in this place, then we got to wake up and throughout all of our week, listening to the language of God, listening to the language of self, listening to the language of obedience, listening to the language of friends. And if you do that, you'll walk in here on a weekend. You know what will happen? Somebody will pray and you'll say, my goodness, I know what we're doing. I've been doing this all week. God loves me. God cares for me. God is involved in a sovereign degree in my life. Somebody does communion, and all of a sudden it'll hit you. Wow, it is possible to be in a horrific place in my life and yet be in the center of the will of God. And every time you see the cross, you're going to be reminded. You're going to be encouraged. You're going to be fired up and pumped up, and you're going to realize God is actively involved in my life. I know that because I brought him with me. But folks, if you come into this place and you've not been with God out there, what makes you think you're going to be with him in here? Hey, if he did show up, you wouldn't recognize him. You got to have a relationship with somebody so that when you see them, the connection is made. What I'm trying to say is if you ever hope to feel God the way God is meant to be felt, sooner or later, you got to be broken. Think about it. Jesus is in the Garden of Gethsemane. He's praying, and the Bible says that he's sweating drops of blood. What's the anxiety about? Is it because he's afraid of the pain? I don't think so. I don't think you hear Jesus saying, I'm really afraid when those nails go into my hand. Instead, what he's so anxious about is the impending separation and alienation between him and his Father. That's why on the cross he cried out, what? My God, why have you forsaken me? When Jesus went to the cross, he had a choice. He could die to himself, or he could forego the cross and not have to bear alienation from the Father. But that would only work for a little while, right? Because then it would dawn on him that ultimately he's alienated from the Father's heart and the Father's will. So Jesus had a choice. Number one, do I resist the cross and leave the world a broken place? Or do I die to myself, therefore bringing the entire world in close to God? The cross in this sense is absolutely brilliant. Brilliant. Because here's what it says to us. That believing that we can be close to God without dying to ourselves flies in the face of the cross. You got to be alienated first from yourself before you can be close to God. You got to die to isolation and make God a part of every day of your life through the reading of the word and through reminding yourself of what is true and what is real. You've got to die to your autonomy and stop saying that you're the boss of you, that God is the Lord of your life and you live within those parameters, and when you obey him, you will feel him. And you've got to die to self-sufficiency. You've got to recognize that this is too tough to do on your own. You've got to surround yourself with friends who will bring you up out of the pit in those moments of despair. And if you do that, here's what's going to happen. When you walk in here on a weekend, all of us are going to be bringing God with us because we've been communing all week. And the slightest little thing that's said, you know what you're going to do? You're going to say, wow, Pastor Jeff, it's like you followed me around this week. Every word you said hit me right where it hurts. And that's only because you've been with God and you've learned to recognize his voice. My sheep will hear my voice. They will follow me. You got it? You want to feel God? Let's see if you remember. Listen to the language of. Come on, man. You want to feel God? Listen to the language of God. Okay. Listen to the language of self. Listen to the language of obedience. Listen to the language of friends. And listen to the language of the church. I knew you could do it. God bless you. Father, I'm so thankful for the power of your word and for being reminded in these moments that you are good to us, and you are a God who created all people in your image and gave us a very special connecting mechanism called your spirit in us. And Father, I pray that we would recognize that making these kind of investments is worth so much, to know that you're with us, to feel your presence in us and upon us. Father, I pray that our eyes would have been open, that we cannot live in isolation and expect to have community with you, that it is necessary to pursue you. The divine romance, that if we pursue you and we pursue you with all of our hearts, we will find you. Father, I pray for all of us in Jesus' name, we would have a renewed passion to seek you, to feel your presence on our lives, and to know that you are with us, that you will never leave us nor forsake us, and that nothing could ever separate us from your love. It's my prayer in Jesus' name. Amen.
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Now, here's a question that you might want to think about before answering. Is your boss a leader, as in leader of men? Would you follow him or her into battle? 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Now, we bandy about the term team leader. The All Blacks talk about the leadership group. But hold the phone. Would you describe Hitler as a leader? What about Churchill? Boris? Okay, we'll leave him off the list. 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

0: 20 to 1, Wednesday, the 2nd of September, so officially the second day of spring. And I suppose we talk about spring rain and spring wind, and we're certainly getting a bit of that at the moment. A bit of a cold snap sort of making its way up the country. Hopefully, the next couple of days are looking just a little bit better, though.
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5: So many Christians today long for Jesus to return in glory, and rightly so. We sing about it, we preach about it, hallelujah. And yet all too often, we walk straight past him in disguise. The poor, the sick, the refugee, the forgotten. It's a broken faith that looks to the skies, but refuses to see the Christ at street level. Hi, I'm Bernie Diamond, and welcome again to Fresh. Time and again, history has demonstrated the tragedy of this blindness. During the Irish potato famine in the mid-1800s, while millions starved, food exports continued to be shipped out of Ireland to wealthy markets abroad. Political leaders justified it. Even some churches, instead of standing with the starving, aligned themselves with power. Countless lives were lost because compassion gave way to comfort. Faith shrank back in silence. It was a spectacular failure to recognize Jesus in the hungry and the oppressed. Look, Jesus couldn't have been clearer. Speaking about the final day of judgment, he said this to those who refused to help the poor, the needy, and the outcast. Matthew chapter 25, verse 45, the king will answer, "The truth is, anything you refuse to do for any of my people here, you refuse to do it for me." Those words cut through our excuses. Following Jesus isn't just about waiting for the clouds to part. It's about recognizing him now in the face of the refugee, in the eyes of the homeless, in the cries of the oppressed. So here's the challenge. Are you gazing upward, longing for Christ's return, but missing him right in front of you? Because whatever you refuse to do for the least, you refuse to do for Jesus. The call is simple. Open your eyes, recognize him, serve him, love him by loving them. That's God's word, fresh for you today. Confronting, yes, but oh so true, oh so powerful. And don't forget, there's power in God's word. So if you'd like to go a bit deeper, you can receive these fresh devotional messages every day. 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It's really quite amazing how God will speak into your life through his word. Again, that web address is freshdevotional.org.
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1: In this update, water may have to be tankered into the Marlborough town of Seddon after a major leak was found. Marlborough District Council engineers are working to find and fix the leak on the Awatere rural water main. Chief Executive Richard Conyngham is calling on residents to conserve water for the next 48 hours. He says the major leak may be under the Awatere River, making it challenging to fix. Influenza vaccines are now free of charge for young children as Pharmac tries to put a lid on the most severe flu season in years. More than 260,000 children aged from 6 months to 5 years are now eligible. Health New Zealand's Paula Snowden says the flu season arrived late alongside a cold snap, making more people sick at the same time. She says these vaccines will protect families and relieve pressure on health services.
2: This is a chance to get upstream. If babies and children can be vaccinated, they won't get so sick. They will not need to go to the EDs.
1: The Social Development Minister still can't say how many benefits were incorrectly suspended after a law change passed under urgency, now being debated in Parliament. Winter energy recipients were wrongly stopped, and separately, other beneficiaries' payments were paused in error. Louise Upston says she'll know exact figures next week.
3: It is incredibly frustrating that this has happened. It shouldn't have. And for that, I apologise.
1: Labour's Willow Jean Prime says that's not good enough.
4: We have been trying to get answers and accountability from this minister, and it has been like pulling teeth.
1: The police watchdogs found an officer recorded a false breath test and alcohol reading in a 2024 roadside test in Morrinsville. The officer gave a man an infringement notice after he admitted consuming alcohol. Claudia O'Neill has more.
5: The officer recorded a false reading when he realised he hadn't carried out a required test. Police dealt with it as an employment issue, but the Independent Police Conduct Authority asked it to conduct a criminal investigation. It found the officer's actions dishonest but insufficient evidence to support criminal charges. The officer resigned during the investigation.
1: In sport, New Zealand's netball ecosystem is breathing a sigh of relief after confirmation of a privatised domestic league for next season and beyond. Rich Listers, Anna Mowbray and Ellie Williams are set to take the licence for the competition and its teams via an initial agreement with the sport's national body. 2026 Mystics captain Michaela Sokolic-Beetson says the end of the uncertainty is a big moment.
6: It's emotional because I love the sport. I've made my best friends in the sport, and the fact that fellow little girls and boys across our country have a pathway to play in, like, that's really cool.
1: Attack coach Mike Blair concedes the All Blacks' kicking game needs work as they head back to altitude in South Africa. The tourists once again came off second best in tactical kicking, both in placement and receiving, in the second test loss to the Springboks in Cape Town. Dame Lydia Ko has been confirmed for the inaugural season of the Women's Team Golf League, played indoors using a five-storey high simulator screen. The weather forecast for Northland, Te Manawatū, including Coromandel, Bay of Plenty, Taumata Nui and Taihape, partly cloudy with isolated showers. The rest of the North Island, generally fine with high cloud at times and a possible shower about the Tararua district. Nelson, Marlborough, Canterbury and Otago, excluding Clutha, mostly fine with high cloud and a few spots of rain about Otago from afternoon. Clutha and Southland, showers about the south coast and Stewart Island, spreading elsewhere in the afternoon. Buller to Westland, mostly cloudy with showers becoming more persistent from afternoon with rain about the ranges. Fiordland, periods of rain, heavy at times. And for the Chatham Islands, showers easing this morning, then clearing in the afternoon and fine spells increasing. That's news, sport and weather. I'm Stuart Willey.
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11: Revelation 22 verses 10, 11 and 12. He, the angel that brought the revelation, said to me, "Do not seal the words of the prophecy of this book, for the time is at hand. He who is unrighteous, let him be unrighteous still. He who is filthy, let him be filthy still. He who is righteous, let him be righteous still. He who is holy, let him be holy still." That's a remarkable statement, since it comes from God. God is saying, in effect, if you want to be unrighteous, go on. You don't have long, live it up. If you want to be filthy, be still more filthy. But if you're righteous, be still more righteous. If you're holy, be still more holy, because this is the parting of the ways. And then Jesus says, in the next breath, behold, I'm coming quickly. My reward is with me to give it to everyone according to his work. So this is immediately before the return of the Lord. The wicked and the righteous side by side. The wicked getting more wicked, the righteous getting more righteous. And let me say, in the spiritual life, there is no standing still. You cannot remain static. You have to be going either forward or backward. The book of Proverbs says, the pathway of the righteous is like the shining light which shines more and more unto the perfect day. Righteousness is not a standstill. It's a pathway. It's something you move in. And if you're moving in that way, the light is getting brighter every day. If you're living today by yesterday's light, you're beginning to be a backslider. You're not in the pathway of righteousness. All right, so those are two things. Then in the midst of all this, Jesus offers us some beautiful words of comfort. In Luke 21, verses 25 through 28. Speaking about the close of the age, there will be signs in the sun, in the moon, and the stars. On the earth, distress of nations with perplexity, the sea and the waves roaring. Men's hearts failing them from fear, and the expectation of those things which are coming on the earth. For the powers of heaven will be shaken. The whole globe is going to be shaken. Then they will see the Son of Man coming in a cloud with power and great glory. That's the coming of Jesus. Now, this is what he says. Now, he's speaking to his disciples. When these things begin to happen, look up and lift up your heads, because your redemption is drawing near. So how do you react to all the turmoil and the conflict? Do you get depressed and discouraged? Or do you say, praise God, our redemption is very near? You see, your reaction tells you where your heart is. Jesus spoke about birth pangs of a new age, and he described them in Matthew 24. We may look there a little later. And they're very unpleasant. But I've never given birth to a baby, but I understand it's never an easy experience. Birth pangs are associated with it. The question is, do you want the baby? If you want the baby, you'll put up with the birth pangs. No birth pangs, no baby. So again, you can check your own attitude by how you respond. If you say things are getting worse and worse, oh, this is so depressing, I feel so miserable, where is God, I don't see him doing anything, you're rejecting the birth pangs. What it really means is you're not waiting for the baby. What is the baby? It's the birth of the kingdom of God on earth. It won't come without birth pangs. The birth pangs are guaranteed. What we have to determine is how we will respond to them. Meanwhile, as I've said, in all of this, the church has a task to complete. What is that? I didn't hear you. Proclaiming the gospel of the kingdom to all nations. Let's look at the picture of the birth pangs. In Matthew 24, beginning verse 7. For nation will rise against nation, that's ethnos against ethnos, ethnic conflict. Kingdom against kingdom, there will be famines, pestilences, and earthquakes in various places. All these are the beginning of birth pangs. You see? So you want the baby, you have to endure the birth pangs. There's no alternative. And then Jesus says, and there's a series of thens, then they will deliver you up to tribulation and kill you, and you will be hated by all nations for my name's sake. Who's you? That's right. You is us. That's not good grammar, but it's the truth. They will deliver you is you and me, Christians. We will be hated by all nations for the sake of Jesus' name. Verse 10, then many will be offended and will betray one another and will hate one another. Many who? Many Christians. The pressure will be too great. They'll give up. To save their own skins, they'll betray their fellow believers. This has been happening in China, Soviet Union, for a generation or two. And it's not confined there, believe me. Verse 11, then many false prophets will rise up and deceive many. And believe me, the world is full of false prophets. And a lot of them are inside the church. We won't go into that. I just make that statement for you to ponder on. And because lawlessness will abound, the love of many will grow cold. Do we see lawlessness increasing in the world today? Yes or no? I don't think anybody would say no. And that's what Jesus said. Lawlessness will abound. And he said, what will be the result? The love of many Christians will grow cold. The word for love there is agape, the word used specifically for Christian love. So under the pressure of the lawlessness in the world, some of us will let our love grow cold. Now, the next verse is very significant. Verse 13, but he who endures to the end shall be saved. Actually, the Greek is more specific. It says, he who has endured to the end shall be saved. So how do you stay saved? You have to endure. That's right. You're saved now. But to remain saved, you have to endure. And I tell people, and nobody really blesses me for saying this, there's only one way to learn to endure. That is enduring. That's right. So if you're in the midst of enduring right now, bear in mind God is training you to live it through to the end of the age, you see? And then it says, this gospel of the kingdom will be preached in all the world as a witness to all the nations. You say, well, when times get easier, we'll go out and preach the gospel. No, no, no. Times are going to get harder and harder and harder. And it's going to take guts to go out and preach the gospel. Do you like that rather vulgar word, guts? Very American. You know the American translation of that? Intestinal fortitude. That's what we need. Christians with guts. The situation is not going to get any easier. It's going to get harder. If you think it's too hard now, well, move in quickly before it gets harder. You see, the church that Jesus wants is not going to be deterred by opposition or persecution. It's committed to him and to his purposes and to his tasks. Now, let's go on to the events that are associated with the return of Jesus. And I'll give you a little list of events. Not necessarily in the correct order. You know why? Because I don't really know what the correct order is. I've met some Bible scholars that believe that they did know the correct order. The trouble is they didn't agree with one another. So they couldn't both be right. And I'm prepared to leave it with the Lord, see? I'm not a busybody. I don't badger God for answers. David said at one point, my soul is like a weaned child within me. Let Israel hope in the Lord. He said, are there things I can't solve? This is so vivid to me, I hope you won't think I'm vulgar. But years ago, I used to preach regularly to large audiences of Africans. And the front two rows would be occupied by nursing mothers. And whenever the baby started to squawk, the mother would begin to nurse it right there in front of me. So I learned to look over the first two, three rows. But you know what I noticed? An unweaned child just makes a fuss when it wants food. But a weaned child waits for the mother to prepare it. And David said, my soul is like a weaned child. I don't badger God with my problems. I just let him show me the things he wants to show me. The key to understanding biblical prophecy is to let the Holy Spirit focus your attention on the things he wants to show you at any given time. Don't be an unweaned child. All right, now here are some of the events. The resurrection and judgment of true Christians. First of all, the rapture. How do you feel about the rapture? 1 Thessalonians 4. Some Christian scholars will tell you the word rapture isn't found in the New Testament. That's rather a naive statement because it depends on what translation you use. I could use a translation that contains the word rapture. It would be a perfectly accurate translation. Well, this is what the Lord says through the Apostle Paul, 1 Thessalonians 4, verse 15. For this we say to you by the word of the Lord, that we who are alive and remain until the coming of the Lord will by no means precede those who are asleep, those who have died. In other words, the fact that we're alive when the Lord comes will not mean that we get there sooner than the ones who have died. On the contrary, Paul says, for the Lord himself will descend from heaven with a shout, with the voice of an archangel, and with the trumpet of God. I don't know how people believe in a secret rapture. To me, there's nothing that could be more public than something that's announced from heaven with a shout, the voice of an archangel, and the trumpet of God. I mean, what secrecy is left at the end of that? And the dead in Christ will rise first before we who are alive are changed. Then we who are alive and remain will be caught up together with them. Now, caught up could perfectly well be translated raptured. The word rapture comes from a Latin word which means to seize something forcibly.
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1: And I'm Alison. 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
1: And that is one common and Alive City and Hold On To You. 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And apparently those ones are. There are, however, a lot of fake videos floating around these days. You've just got to be so careful. 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
1: Well, this is the Reamer for years. 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
1: Brooke Franson, not Brooke Lidgerwood, Brooke Franson, and her take on Psalm 42. And before that, the group Kane with Yes, He Can. Now, not only do they sing, but they've got a sort of performance about them and a way about them that's quite endearing. If you have a wee minute, go to YouTube and put them into the little search engine bit, Kane, spelled C-A-I-N, and have a look. They also do a couple of duets of various people. They seem to have a good time when it comes to music, and you hear it when you just hear it, but it's even better when you can see it. The group is called Kane, and you'll find them on YouTube.
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12: Today we're starting with something St. Paul says to the church at Ephesus. In Ephesians 4, he writes this.
13: Do not let any unwholesome talk come out of your mouths, but only what is helpful for building others up according to their needs, that it may benefit those who listen.
12: Ephesians chapter 4, verse 29 from the New International Version. Those are some well-known words about the power of speech, but I think it's easy to miss the heart of what Paul is saying. We might hear this verse and assume it's mainly about avoiding bad words. But Paul's point is bigger than that. It's not only about avoiding harmful speech, it's also about choosing helpful speech. It's about speaking words that build others up, words that strengthen, encourage, comfort, and bless, words that bring life. And Paul talks about this in other places too. In the book of Romans, he says, "Let's agree to use all our energy in getting along with each other. Help others with encouraging words. Don't drag them down by finding fault." That's Romans chapter 14, verse 19. We should help others with encouraging words. For the Apostle Paul, it's not just about avoiding harmful speech, but intentionally choosing speech that helps. To me, this makes a lot of sense, because our words have power. What we say really matters. We've probably all experienced the sting of unfair or hurtful words spoken to us or about us. And we know how deeply they can wound. But hopefully we've also experienced the opposite. The strength that comes from someone speaking encouragement, kindness, or affirmation into our lives. If you're anything like me, this is an ongoing challenge. I need to make sure the words I speak are words of life. Yes, I should avoid saying harmful things, but I should also try to say helpful things. Words that build, not break. Words that lift, not lower. Paul's instruction in Ephesians 4 is clear. Do not let any unwholesome talk come out of your mouths, but only what is helpful for building others up, that it may benefit those who listen. So today, let's ask God to help us speak in a way that reflects His heart. To speak words that build others up according to their needs, so that those who listen are blessed.
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1: Such a blessing to me, not only the music, which I love, but also the teaching and, you know, the banter that goes on between the announcers. 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

Now that's Bella Taylor Smith, and her song is called Forever and Amen. Now there is a country singer you may have heard of, Randy Travis. He was around in the, I think, the late 1990s and maybe the early 2000s, and unfortunately had quite a serious sort of heart problem, and as a consequence hasn't been able to sing for a while. But he had a hit way back called Forever and Ever, Amen. Two completely different songs.

0: keeping you in the know. This is Rima News.
1: In this update, water may have to be tankered into the Marlborough town of Seddon after a major leak was found. Marlborough District Council engineers are working to find and fix the leak on the Awatere rural water main. Chief Executive Richard Conyngham is calling on residents to conserve water for the next 48 hours. He says the major leak may be under the Awatere River, making it challenging to fix. Influenza vaccines are now free of charge for young children as Pharmac tries to put a lid on the most severe flu season in years. More than 260,000 children aged from 6 months to 5 years are now eligible. Health New Zealand's Paula Snowden says the flu season arrived late alongside a cold snap, making more people sick at the same time. She says these vaccines will protect families and relieve pressure on health services.
2: This is a chance to get upstream. If babies and children can be vaccinated, they won't get so sick. They will not need to go to the EDs.
1: The Social Development Minister still can't say how many benefits were incorrectly suspended after a law change passed under urgency, now being debated in Parliament. Winter energy recipients were wrongly stopped, and separately, other beneficiaries' payments were paused in error. Louise Upston says she'll know exact figures next week.
3: It is incredibly frustrating that this has happened. It shouldn't have. And for that, I apologise.
1: Labour's Willow Jean Prime says that's not good enough.
4: We have been trying to get answers and accountability from this minister, and it has been like pulling teeth.
1: The police watchdogs found an officer recorded a false breath test and alcohol reading in a 2024 roadside test in Morrinsville. The officer gave a man an infringement notice after he admitted consuming alcohol. Claudia O'Neill has more.
5: The officer recorded a false reading when he realised he hadn't carried out a required test. Police dealt with it as an employment issue, but the Independent Police Conduct Authority asked it to conduct a criminal investigation. It found the officer's actions dishonest but insufficient evidence to support criminal charges. The officer resigned during the investigation.
1: In sport, New Zealand's netball ecosystem is breathing a sigh of relief after confirmation of a privatised domestic league for next season and beyond. Rich Listers, Anna Mowbray and Ellie Williams are set to take the licence for the competition and its teams via an initial agreement with the sport's national body. 2026 Mystics captain Michaela Sokolic-Beetson says the end of the uncertainty is a big moment.
6: It's emotional because I love the sport. I've made my best friends in the sport, and the fact that fellow little girls and boys across our country have a pathway to play in, like, that's really cool.
1: Attack coach Mike Blair concedes the All Blacks' kicking game needs work as they head back to altitude in South Africa. The tourists once again came off second best in tactical kicking, both in placement and receiving, in the second test loss to the Springboks in Cape Town. Dame Lydia Ko's been confirmed for the inaugural season of the Women's Team Golf League, played indoors using a five-storey high simulator screen. The weather forecast for Northland, Te Manawatū, including Coromandel, Bay of Plenty, Taumata Nui and Taihape, partly cloudy with isolated showers. The rest of the North Island, generally fine with high cloud at times and a possible shower about the Tararua district. Nelson, Marlborough, Canterbury and Otago, excluding Clutha, mostly fine with high cloud and a few spots of rain about Otago from afternoon. Clutha and Southland, showers about the south coast and Stewart Island, spreading elsewhere in the afternoon. Buller to Westland, mostly cloudy with showers becoming more persistent from afternoon with rain about the ranges. Fiordland, periods of rain, heavy at times. And for the Chatham Islands, showers easing this morning, then clearing in the afternoon and fine spells increasing. That's news, sport and weather. I'm Stuart Willey.
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0: From the Bible. But those whose hope is in the Lord will renew their strength. They will soar on wings like eagles. They will run and not grow weary. They will walk and not grow faint. Words to live by on Rema.
8: Isn't that such a reassuring verse, Isaiah 40 and verse 31? And reassurance is one of those things that sits sort of so easily and comfortably in our hearts. The word love is just one of those wonderful things, but hope is another of those words that we cling to. And Insight for Living this morning is talking about reassuring hope for the abandoned.
9: When everything is stripped away, the relationships, the reputation, the resources, what do you hold on to? Job had lost it all, and the people closest to him only made it worse. But somewhere beneath the rubble of his suffering, Job found something, a conviction so fierce, so unshakable, that he wanted it carved in stone for every generation to read. Hi, I'm Clayton Bjellin, and today on Insight for Living, Chuck Swindoll shows us what it looks like when hope refuses to die. Chuck titled his message, Reassuring Hope for the Assaulted and Abused.
10: 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Be grateful for it. It's trustworthy. 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The best and most consistent reproofs many of us ever got came from faithful moms and dads who corrected us when they saw us doing wrong and sometimes spanked us and didn't let us get away with being ugly or impudent or deceitful or brutal in our behavior. Let me show you how the tongue can, on the other hand, become a deadly thing. Look at the next book to the right, Psalm number 57. David is writing this as he's fleeing from Saul, which went on for 12 years or so. Imagine that. Now stay with me. We got a point I want to make here. Like all good preachers, it takes me a while to make the point. So stay with me there. And look at 57:4. My soul is among lions. I must lie among those who breathe forth fire. Even the sons of men whose teeth are spears and arrows and their tongue a sharp sword. Sword thrusts, shoved in, twists, shoved in, twisted. That's abusive. That's assaulting people with our tongues. David had been the target of that. Look at 64, Psalm 64. Hear my voice, O God, in my complaint. Preserve my life from dread of the enemy. Hide me from the secret counsel of evildoers, from the tumult of those who do iniquity. Look at their description. Who have sharpened their tongue like a sword, and they aimed bitter speech as their arrow to shoot from concealment at the blameless. This hurts maybe most of all, to be attacked in secret, behind the scenes. Things are said against us, and we not only do we not know, we don't even realize the impact that it's having on people who once believed in us. But the sword thrusts are going on. That's a wrong kind of use of the tongue. Look at Proverbs 12, one more book to the right. Proverbs 12, verse 18. There is one who speaks rashly like the thrusts of a sword, but the tongue of the wise brings healing. There's the difference. Good reproof brings healing. Initially it hurts, ultimately it heals. How good it is when we have friends close enough to us to put their arms around us and warn or correct or point out an area that is getting out of control or out of line. I can't let you leave Proverbs without another quick glance. 15:4, a soothing tongue is a tree of life. But perversion in it crushes the spirit. Crushes the spirit. There's another proverb, like apples of gold in settings of silver, so is a wise reprover upon an obedient ear. Proverbs 25, 11 and 12. Now, back to Job, my point. Bildad blamed Job because he saw Job as sinful. And what he was going through was the consequences of wrong. Job realized there was no sin he hadn't confessed. So he saw what he was going through as a mystery. And when you add the silence of God and the distance from God that he felt, it became unbearable, which explains his, at times, losing control. And those men would not cut him any slack. In my preparation, I came across a fine little piece called "Are You a Builder?" I saw them tearing a building down, a group of men in a busy town. With a hefty blow and a lusty yell, they swung with zest and a side wall fell. Asked of the foreman, "Are these men skilled? The kind you would hire if you had to build?" He looked at me and laughed. "No, indeed. Unskilled labor is all I need. Why, they can wreck in a day or two what it has taken builders years to do." I asked myself as I went my way, which of these roles have I tried to play? Am I a builder with rule and square, measuring and constructing with skill and care? Or am I a wrecker who walks the town content with the business of tearing down? By the way, which are you? You a builder? You a builder? None of the friends of Job qualifies as a builder. They're all wreckers. It's all a matter of perspective. If they had only realized that much of the will of God is mysterious. If only they could have imagined, there's got to be something that we don't grasp. Job's life lines up. This is not logical. There's something unusual happening here. God's up to something great, and we must comfort our friend as he goes through this great trial for whatever reason God has, and just admit they didn't know why. You know, just to be there, just to understand, just show grace. Cynthia and I arrived at a wedding yesterday here at the church. We were almost late and had a minute or two to get inside. On our way over, my coat had fallen from the back seat to the floorboard, and we parked back here, back parking lot, and I got a little close to the curb, and so I'm standing on the curb getting in the back of the car to get my coat, and I'm in a hurry because I don't want to be late, and so I grab the coat, and boom, I stand up, and I hit my head, right? You want to see that right there? There's a knot about that big right there on my head. And I tend to be a little dramatic at times. There's nobody around. And my dear wife is standing there. And I really did. I thought, man, this brought blood. I'm convinced. And I closed the door, and she walks over, and she was so gracious. She was just so, you know, it was wonderful. She didn't do this. You coming? She didn't do that. She walked over, and time was forgotten by her, and it was like, I don't know why this happened, but what a time for it to happen, and I care about what happened. And I want to be here. And I got to tell you, that just spoke volumes to me. We went into the wedding, and as I watched the wedding and listened to the vows and saw this sweet couple standing here, you know, they've never been married before, okay? So they don't know what's coming. And that's good. That's good. They'll never be thinner or more ignorant of life than right then. And it's innocence, it's beautiful, it's as it ought to be. And I'm sitting there, I'm thinking, as my head is pounding, I'm thinking, boy, I hope they really will have this kind of grace. Because I knew what was coming today and what Bildad and Zophar and Eliphaz missed by a mile. It's just so valuable in a marriage. Some of you are no longer married because you were abused by a partner. You were mistreated. You long to have an understanding hug, and you couldn't continue as it was. Some of you are abusing in your marriage. I don't know who you are, but I know in a group this large, it's going on. And you say, oh, I've never laid a hand. No, it's not that. It's a verbal abuse. It's ugly comments. It's insults and slams to the mat, and sarcasm, put downs. You don't realize. I don't think Bildad sat on the edge of his bed that morning thinking, let's see, how can I possibly insult him more now than I did before? I don't think it worked like that. I don't believe that. I think it just got worse and worse as they talked, like an abuser. And that's why this is preserved for us. Whatever is written in earlier times, Romans 15:4 says, written for our learning, that we through patience and comfort from the scriptures might have hope. Listen to this. Bildad lives, and Job lives, and they both may live under the same roof. Job calls it tormenting and crushing and insulting and wronging. He talks about the distance there is from God. Verse 7, I cry violence and I get no answer. I shout help and there's no justice. Heavens are brass. That great God that once talked with me has walled up my way that I cannot pass. The path is dark that once was lit. Your heart goes out to this man. He has stripped my honor from me. I was once listened to in the gate. Now I'm sitting at the trash heap as the dogs root around me for food. And the excrement of this land is all about me. This is awful. Not only is God silent, the others who were once close are now absent. They resist me. Look at the list, verse 13. My brother is far from me. My acquaintance is completely estranged. I don't have any real friends that come around. My relatives have failed. My intimate friends have forgotten me. Look at the list. Maid, servant, verse 17. Even my breath is offensive to my wife. I'm loathsome to my own brothers. Even young children despise me. And my associates abhor me. Those I love have turned against me. You, Bildad. You, Zophar. You, Eliphaz. And before you even speak, you, Elihu, I've loved you men, and you've turned against me. It's tragic. And then he pauses and says, oh, I have hope beyond all of this. In fact, so significant is my hope. Look at verse 23. I love it. Oh, that my words were written. Oh, that they were inscribed in a book. Better than that, that they, with an iron stylus and lead, they were engraved in the rock forever. Drilled, etched into granite so that people through time could read. He thought his words would be forgotten. When I read that, I thought of our 16th president. On the 19th of November, 1863, he stood at Gettysburg. Bloated bodies popping in the heat of the sun. They had died by the scores at Gettysburg. And he stood with this simple little speech written on a piece of paper he had brought with him, written by hand. The world will little note nor long remember what I said here, but it can never forget what they did here. I thought when I read that yesterday, oh, Mr. Lincoln, we'll never forget what you said. Most of us can't remember what you did there, soldiers, but we'll never forget your speech. Job, it's going in the book. Job, it's in the book. It's along with Psalm 23 and Romans 8 and Revelation 22 and Genesis 3, Job 19, 25. I know that my Redeemer lives, and at the last he shall stand upon this earth. Even after my skin is destroyed, yet from my flesh I shall see God. I shall see him myself. My own eyes shall see him, not another. There will be a resurrection. There will be a changed world. I will come back. Oh, that my words would be remembered. And you know, when Handel writes his magnum opus, he gives this to the soprano and has her sing it. And every Christmas we hear it over again and again. Oh, my Redeemer lives. I know he lives. And I think, thank you, Lord, for preserving Job's hope for every generation through time. Let me tell you who are on the side of Job, and your God is quiet and distant and silent, and your friends may have begun to turn against you. Let me tell you, the end of the book has got a great chapter. In the end, God wins. Right rules. And the Zophars and the Bildads and the Eliphazes and the Elihus will be forgotten. His conclusion is eloquent. Be afraid of the sword for yourselves, friends. Wrath brings the punishment of the sword so that you may know there is judgment. After this burst of hope, 23 through 27, he turns to Bildad with renewed strength, and he says, you need to know something. Judgment's not coming my way. It's coming yours. Two lasting lessons live on as I complete these two chapters today. The first one is about hope, and the second one is about assurance. There is nothing like hope. There is nothing like hope in the truth to clarify perspective and to keep us going. There's nothing like hope in the truth to clarify perspective and to keep us going. Some of you are having trouble going on and continuing in your lot. I assure you, your embracing the truth will give you the hope you need, even hope that you're not getting from those closest to you. The second lesson is that there is nothing like lack of assurance to haunt our steps and make us afraid. If you are without the Lord Jesus Christ, let me tell you, your steps are being haunted. And when the lights are out and your head has sunk into the pillow for another night, you hope you make it through alive. Not knowing where you would be if you died, let me tell you, that is treacherous. And the worst part, if you die without Christ, judgment is there. It is appointed unto us once to die, and after death, the judgment. To have peace, you need to know where you're going. I have a thing about giving our money while we're alive. Do your giving while you're living, then you're knowing where it's going, I often say. Be sure you're believing right when you're living, because when you die, there's no second chance to decide. It's haunting not to be sure where you're going. Billy Graham was invited several years ago to speak at the elegant Waldorf Astoria Hotel in New York City. I have a friend who was there who heard him, and he told me later that Graham had apparently had a little trouble getting there transportation-wise, and he did finally make it, I think, a little bit late for the meeting. And when he stood up to speak, he told a true story of Albert Einstein, who was taking a train to the big city, and the ticket taker came by to gather the tickets. And when he got to the great thinker, he waited for his ticket, and he began to search for his ticket, and he could not find it. And the ticket taker noticed who he was, this brilliant physicist, and he said, oh, Dr. Einstein, don't worry, we trust you. You have to have a ticket, that's fine. And he left and went on, and about 20 minutes later, he was coming back through the car again, and he noticed that Einstein was on his hands and knees, still looking around for his ticket. And he said, no, please get up. He said, we trust you. And Einstein turned around and looked up and said, young man, this isn't a matter of trust, but direction. I'm searching for a ticket because I don't know where I'm going. Do you really know where you're going? Do you really know that? Is it destination guaranteed? Amazing. Bildad talked to the wrong man with the wrong motive. But he had a message for some other person, maybe you. And in that case, motive fits. There's reason to be concerned. I'd like us to bow our heads just for a few moments. Just sit quietly there in this comfortable place. No one will disturb you. You're alone with your thoughts. Job lives. People in tragic circumstances once stood at their kitchen window and thought, you know, it may not always be great as it is right now. And they lived to see the truth of their words, just as Secretary of Defense Rumsfeld became actually transformed into a Secretary of War, though his words seemed only a theoretical prediction at first. There's nothing theoretical about life may not continue as you've known it. It just may be that hard times are right ahead, especially for you. I don't know. If I knew for sure, I'd pull you aside and warn you. If I had known in Job's place, I would have told him about chapters 1 and 2. But the mystery unfolded, and you know the rest of the story. I invite you to the Lord Jesus Christ, to the cross, where the payment was made in full for the sins of your life. And I must tell you, that is the only ticket that will guarantee your destination. That's the only way you'll know that you're on your way to heaven. Not by what you have done, but by believing in what Christ has done, your destination is assured. We often say, by faith alone, in Christ alone. This is the assurance that God has given us eternal life, and this life is in His Son. He who has the Son, S-O-N, the Son of God, has the life. He who does not have the Son does not have the life. We're grateful, our Father, for words such as we have heard. In many ways, they are warnings for us all. They are preparatory words that seem today like a distant prediction, but could very well, in a matter of hours, days, become a reality. Certainly for those without Christ, we pray today that you will bring to them the all-important question of, what will I do with Jesus Christ? And turn them, our Father, in their hearts, deep within, to your Son. And bring with them, at that moment, a peace they've never known before. Until then, I pray that you would continue the restlessness and the uneasiness and the sleepless nights and the haunting reminders that death is sure and judgment is real.
11: 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I'm Clayton Bjellin, and Chuck Swindoll explains how to respond wisely when falsely accused, Thursday on Insight for Living.
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0: Jesus.
1: And that is Jay King, and I've got Jesus, just after 20 to 3. Now, the sad news last week, the passing of Dolly Parton, the country singer. And since then, a number of people have hopped up online and said wonderful things about her. And now that it's like almost a week or so later, now some of the other stories are coming out. And apparently one of them is that she was a pretty good sort of a fast cook. And she has a recipe for a cake called, sort of like a dessert cake called Cuppa Cuppa Cuppa, as in C-U-P-P-A. And the recipe is three things: a cup of flour, a cup of sugar, that should give it away already, and a tin of either fruit salad or peaches. So a cup of each, cup of flour, cup of sugar, and a cup of canned peaches or fruit salad. Then apparently, according to Dolly, all you do is mix them all together and then put it in the oven and wait about 45 minutes. And there's dessert. And all you need to add to it, to cut it down a wee bit because it'd be incredibly sweet, some ice cream. With a cup of sugar, it is going to be sweet. But there you go, cuppa, cuppa, cuppa.
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2: God has given each one of us a special gift. From Ephesians 4 verse 7. Paul said that when Jesus ascended to the heights, he led a crowd of captives and gave gifts to his people. From Ephesians 4 verse 8, he used the metaphor of a victorious king. It was common in Paul's day for the conquering monarch to return to his palace with prisoners and treasures in tow. He celebrated his conquest by giving gifts to his people. So did Jesus. Having defeated sin and death on the cross, he ascended to heaven, took his rightful place at the right hand of God, and gave gifts to his people. What a delightful thought! Jesus, eternally crowned, distributing abilities and skills. Joe, take your place in the domain of medicine. Mary, your territory is accounting. Everybody gets a gift, and these gifts come in different doses and combinations. The Spirit has given each of us a special way of serving others, from 1 Corinthians 12 verse 7. Our inheritance is grace-based and equal, but our assignments are tailor-made. No two snowflakes are the same. No two fingerprints are the same. Why would two skill sets be the same? The Apostle Paul said, understand what the Lord wants you to do, from Ephesians 5 verse 17. Do you understand what the Lord wants? If not, you'll lead a dull and fruitless life. You'll never sing the song God wrote for your voice and never cross the finish line with heavenward stretched arms and declare, I was made to do this. That's why the Bible says, each of you must examine your own actions. Then you can be proud of your own accomplishments. From Galatians 6 verse 4.
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1: In this update, water may have to be tankered into the Marlborough town of Seddon after a major leak was found. Marlborough District Council engineers are working to find and fix the leak on the Awatere rural water main. Chief Executive Richard Conyngham is calling on residents to conserve water for the next 48 hours. He says the major leak may be under the Awatere River, making it challenging to fix. Influenza vaccines are now free of charge for young children as Pharmac tries to put a lid on the most severe flu season in years. More than 260,000 children aged from 6 months to 5 years are now eligible. Health New Zealand's Paula Snowden says the flu season arrived late alongside a cold snap, making more people sick at the same time. She says these vaccines will protect families and relieve pressure on health services.
2: This is a chance to get upstream. If babies and children can be vaccinated, they won't get so sick. They will not need to go to the EDs.
1: The Social Development Minister still can't say how many benefits were incorrectly suspended after a law change passed under urgency, now being debated in Parliament. Winter energy recipients were wrongly stopped, and separately, other beneficiaries' payments were paused in error. Louise Upston says she'll know exact figures next week.
3: It is incredibly frustrating that this has happened. It shouldn't have. And for that, I apologise.
1: Labour's Willow Jean Prime says that's not good enough.
4: We have been trying to get answers and accountability from this minister, and it has been like pulling teeth.
1: The police watchdogs found an officer recorded a false breath test and alcohol reading in a 2024 roadside test in Morrinsville. The officer gave a man an infringement notice after he admitted consuming alcohol. Claudia O'Neill has more.
5: The officer recorded a false reading when he realised he hadn't carried out a required test. Police dealt with it as an employment issue, but the Independent Police Conduct Authority asked it to conduct a criminal investigation. It found the officer's actions dishonest but insufficient evidence to support criminal charges. The officer resigned during the investigation.
1: In sport, New Zealand's netball ecosystem is breathing a sigh of relief after confirmation of a privatised domestic league for next season and beyond. Rich Listers, Anna Mowbray and Ellie Williams are set to take the licence for the competition and its teams via an initial agreement with the sport's national body. 2026 Mystics captain Michaela Sokolic-Beetson says the end of the uncertainty is a big moment.
6: It's emotional because I love the sport. I've made my best friends in the sport, and the fact that fellow little girls and boys across our country have a pathway to play in, like, that's really cool.
1: Attack coach Mike Blair concedes the All Blacks' kicking game needs work as they head back to altitude in South Africa. The tourists once again came off second best in tactical kicking, both in placement and receiving, in the second test loss to the Springboks in Cape Town. Dame Lydia Ko has been confirmed for the inaugural season of the Women's Team Golf League, played indoors using a five-storey high simulator screen. The weather forecast for Northland, Te Manawatū, including Coromandel, Bay of Plenty, Taumata Nui and Taihape, partly cloudy with isolated showers. The rest of the North Island, generally fine with high cloud at times and a possible shower about the Tararua district. Nelson, Marlborough, Canterbury and Otago, excluding Clutha, mostly fine with high cloud and a few spots of rain about Otago from afternoon. Clutha and Southland, showers about the south coast and Stewart Island, spreading elsewhere in the afternoon. Buller to Westland, mostly cloudy with showers becoming more persistent from afternoon with rain about the ranges. Fiordland, periods of rain, heavy at times. And for the Chatham Islands, showers easing this morning, then clearing in the afternoon and fine spells increasing. That's news, sport and weather. I'm Stuart Willie.
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0: From the Bible. Let the beloved of the Lord rest secure in him, for he shields him all day long, and the one the Lord loves rests between his shoulders. Words to live by on Rema.
8: And that's from the book of Deuteronomy, chapter 33 and verse 12. It is just after 3:05. Well, family life today, looking at a subject that is really, really important. And the subject is finding your God-given purpose. If you know why you are supposed to be here and what you're supposed to be doing, that is a pretty impressive thing. Here's family life today's take on that.
9: I remember during those couple months, I sat down with my mom. I said, Mom, you know, the same God that you guys serve is the same God I serve. And this is what I feel like he's telling me to do. And 2 years later, I find myself in New York competing at the Apollo Theater, the world premieres. Yeah. To now become the first saxophonist to ever win that competition.
10: Welcome to Family Life Today, where we want to help you pursue the relationships that matter most. I'm Ann Wilson.
11: And I'm Dave Wilson, and you can find us at familylifetoday.com. This is Family Life Today. All right, we've got a saxophonist. We got Emmanuel and Laureen Garlis with us. Laureen works with us here at Family Life Today, and she brought her husband, Emmanuel, in, and he's going to play later. But, I mean, their whole life, a married life with an artist who makes their living playing the saxophone.
10: Well, and I'm thinking of the conversation you're going to hear about that Emmanuel had with his parents when he was in med school.
11: Yeah.
10: Sometimes our kids come to us
11: with things that sound crazy. They're like, yes. Do not do that. Med school is the way to go. And yet, you know, you got to appreciate. Well, you're going to find out what their mom
10: and
11: dad said.
10: Don't give it away.
11: Because it's pretty special. So let's go. Talk about this. Because you are living a unique lifestyle that I don't know what percentage of the world has a married, you know, relationship where one of them's an artist. And you're a saxophonist and an educator.
9: Yeah.
11: And you're working at Family Life. How is that navigated? I mean, you're in your first year doing it, but how does that work? Easy? Hard?
9: It definitely has its challenges.
10: Yeah.
9: A lot of late nights, especially like practices. Like I'm always practicing for something.
11: Yeah.
9: And sometimes she wants to hang out. And that's definitely different than if I was working like a
10: 9-to-5
9: job. 9-to-5 where I just come home and everything stops.
11: Mm-hmm. Yeah.
9: There's always more work to do.
11: Yeah.
9: Like I could be learning another song. I could be posting something on social media. I could be anything.
11: Yeah.
9: Trying to find that balance to be intentional. Okay. It's 7:30. I'll stop. Let's maybe have dinner and hang out. Because for us, we like dinner time or even afterwards when we're watching something, it's like really like our time.
10: Bonding time.
9: Yeah. She loves watching shows and I, therefore now I love watching shows. And maybe she sees something on the screen she loves and we discuss it. Like we have our time together.
10: Mm.
9: It's a very unconventional life, different life. Some weeks I do like back-to-back travels. So being on the phone and communicating with her frequently, just so she can feel safe and feel seen that, okay, he's not here physically, but he's still here.
10: How did you know that was your call, Emmanuel? Because a lot of us, Dave was in the band, the orchestra, all of it.
11: In high school.
10: Yeah, and also
11: upright bass. Ding.
9: Oh, wow.
11: Can you believe that? A little tuxedo and a bow tie.
10: And you play drums.
11: Play drums in the marching band.
10: Yeah. A lot of people, that's like fun. They're doing it. But for you, it's a calling.
9: Yeah.
10: And your dream is being fulfilled by your lifestyle now. I think a lot of people, a lot of listeners have these dreams and then life is hard and we have to pay the bills. And so they set some of their dreams aside. But for you, like, how did you know, like, this is what God wanted you to do?
9: Yeah. You know, it didn't always start this way. I think things really started shifting for me in college. So in college, I was actually on the pre-medical track.
10: Oh.
11: Really?
9: Yeah. I was studying to become a doctor.
11: Whoa.
9: My degree is actually in health science.
10: Hmm.
9: And right after college, I was preparing for a medical school, took the MCAT, spent some months preparing for interviews. And during that time, I just felt a big pull towards music. During that time, I was still gigging, doing shows. But it just felt like more and more as time continued on that I really felt like if I went down the path of medicine, it sounds crazy, but I'd be throwing my life away.
10: Wow.
9: Yeah. I remember during those couple months, I sat down with my mom. I said, Mom, I feel like this is what God is telling me to do. And she told me something very practical, like a lot of parents would do. She said, well, you're already so close. You know, go to medical school, become a doctor, and go to residency.
10: So she's thinking you have something to fall back.
9: Right.
10: Yeah.
9: And she's like, if you, you know, if you still feel that way after all of this, then you can quit and go play the saxophone.
10: Because she's thinking, how are you going to make a living? How are you going to support a family?
9: And it's all good questions.
10: Right.
9: And what she was saying is very practical. During this time, I'm praying and asking God, like, why do I feel this way? Like, why is the pull like this much that I feel like this is what I should be doing? Mm. And I prayed on it and I called a meeting.
12: With your family?
10: I like this meeting thing.
9: Yeah, I called a meeting.
10: You should have done a meeting.
9: I called a meeting with my mom and dad and I set it up. And I remember sitting there telling them, I'm not going to medical school. Mm. I mean, they call me crazy.
12: Did they? Were they pushing back on it?
9: Or? Oh, it's a lot of pushback.
12: Yeah.
9: A lot of, again, totally understandable. If you grew up in a Caribbean household, they only know three majors. It's medicine, it's engineering, and it's law.
10: Mm. Oh.
9: Which is why, like, my sister.
10: I was going to say, what are your siblings doing?
9: My sister, she's about to graduate law school and two months.
13: Okay.
9: Like
13: a month. She really wants to do it.
12: Yeah.
9: And one of my younger sisters, she's actually going to college for engineering. Yeah, so when I was sitting there with my parents, there was such a lot of pushback. And I told them, you know, the same God that you guys serve is the same God I serve. Mm-hmm. And this is what I feel like he's telling me to do. After that, for a while, you know, when you have a conviction like that, for a while, it's so many unknowns.
10: Mm.
9: It's not like I had this big result to show them, hey, like, this is what's been happening, and you guys can trust that. This is what, like, there's no way to prove to them at the moment that, oh, I'm right, or this is what it is. And I just had to have faith in God that this is really what he's calling me to do. And literally, not even 2 years later, I find myself in New York, competing at the Apollo Theater, or the world premieres. Yeah. To now become the first saxophonist to ever win that competition.
10: Really?
9: Yeah.
12: First ever?
9: First ever. 92 years.
12: Really?
9: At the time, it was the 90th year. That's, yeah.
10: Was that total confirmation?
9: if there was ever.
10: And to your parents?
9: Oh, yeah.
10: Were you guys dating at the time, Laureen?
9: Yeah, we had just...
13: That was a really beautiful year.
9: Yeah.
13: Because that was the summer of our wedding.
9: That was last year.
13: He won, yeah. That was June of 2025, and then we got married that next month.
9: Yeah.
13: Yeah.
10: And so, Laureen, were you supporting Emmanuel when he had that meeting and they were pushing back?
9: Oh, yeah, this was before her.
13: Yeah, so
10: okay.
9: This was before her. This was back in 2023.
10: Okay. Oh, okay.
9: Yeah, we started dating in 2024.
13: Yeah.
9: I remember each round after a round, because it was four rounds there, I kept winning first place there. And God keeps showing me, like, this is me leading you. There's a scripture in Proverbs 4:18. It says, the path of the just is as a shining light that shines brighter and brighter and brighter.
10: Mm.
9: And when I first entered the competition, the way that they score it is that they have everyone line up and they'll call your name, and the crowd is the people that's judging you. Oh. So they have a meter.
12: Oh, they do.
13: On how loud they scream.
9: On how loud the crowd screams for you.
12: Wow.
9: That's how you do it. That's why it's actually one of the hardest competitions to be in.
10: Oh.
9: Because the crowd could also boo you off the stage.
12: Yeah.
9: Many people get booed off the stage.
12: While you're playing?
9: Oh, yeah.
12: Mm-hmm. They'll just...
9: Oh. Yeah, within the first 20 seconds, they'll let you know if they like it or not.
10: Oh.
13: And if the mass amount is booed, you're out.
9: You're
13: and they have a little caricature man that comes out and does, like, a little scat to almost, like, make fun of you.
9: Yeah.
12: Really?
13: Yeah, they call the Apollo audience, like, the most brutal audience in America.
10: What instruments usually win?
9: Voices. People that sing.
10: Singers.
12: Oh,
10: so voices, it's not just an instrument. It's your voice as an instrument, too.
9: Yeah.
12: Whoa.
9: Yeah, so there's people that sing. There's people that come and act. So there's all different types of acts that go on.
10: Artistry.
9: Yeah.
10: Mm-hmm. Yeah.
12: They do it once a year?
9: Yeah.
11: Wow.
13: Well,
9: this year they're not doing it because they're renovating the
11: Apollo.
9: Yeah, but it happens throughout the year, and the finale is in June.
13: Because in the past, wasn't it like every Wednesday there was a...
9: Yeah, it used to be aired on...
13: It was a night.
9: Mm-hmm.
11: So you're going against a lot of people.
9: Oh, yeah. Each round is you go against 10 people.
11: Huh.
9: So, like, thousands by the time you get there, yeah. you would have went against thousands of people. Yeah.
13: Unbelievable.
11: So you're playing, and can you hear them cheering?
9: Oh, yeah. I played I'll Always Love You by Whitney Houston.
11: Yeah.
9: And within the first, like, 30 seconds, they started singing with me.
11: Oh,
9: and I said, wow, okay, we're good. Because, like, while you're there, the back room people are freaking out. Because it's like... They're hearing others getting booed off the stage. And they have to go next.
11: Oh.
9: So it's like, it's completely nerve-wracking. So if the crowd starts to sing with you and starts to like you early on, then you know you have a shot. And, man, just to see what God did during that competition. And back to the Proverbs 4:18. The first round, I said, Lord, if this proverb is true, because a lot of time we read scripture, but we don't see it manifest in our lives.
11: Mm.
9: I don't want to just be reading the scripture because I know the scripture is alive. I want to see it. I want to see the manifestation of it in my life. So when I read that Proverbs, it says, the path of the just is as a shining light that shines brighter and brighter. I said, Lord, if that proverb is true, and I know it is, I want that every time I go on this competition, that my score goes higher and higher.
11: Oh.
9: Because you say my path
11: brighter and brighter,
9: is as a shining light that shines brighter and brighter. And it's out of 100. First time I went, I got an 82. That means the crowd screaming off and the meter says 82. The next time, 88. I said, okay. Imagine the first time I had my wife came and my brother came with me. So you could say those only the only two other people I had in there screaming for me.
11: Yeah, yeah. And these are different crowds each time?
9: Yeah, different crowds every single time. Yeah.
13: Whoa.
9: The third time, I had a 91.
13: This is like the Fleece of Gideon.
9: Yeah.
11: I mean, it had to be pretty loud in there, I'm guessing.
9: Oh, yeah.
11: Yeah.
9: And the last time, it was probably the loudest cheer I'd ever experienced in my life. It was a 96.
11: Wow.
9: I said, wow, Lord.
11: Do you play the same thing every time or
9: every
11: totally
9: time.
11: Different?
9: No, no, no. It was the same song every time because it's a different crowd.
11: Yeah, okay.
9: So it's a different set of people every time.
11: Yeah.
13: But he didn't have to. Like, some people change.
11: Yeah.
13: Even wore the same suit.
9: Oh, yeah. I kept everything.
13: Yeah.
9: It was this beautiful black suit. I'm like, I'm just wear. And it's just to see how God's word is still alive.
11: Mm.
9: And when we trust him and when we put our faith in him, he'll come through.
11: Mm.
9: And he'll come through in a big, big way.
13: Wow. And I think, too, many times we don't sit and really talk to God about our passions and our desires. I'm thinking about so many listeners that have maybe had dreams and felt like, oh, I wonder if God could use this part of me, my gift and my passion. When I was in high school, I had this dream. I remember writing it like, someday I want to write a book. I want to write a book someday. Mm. But then you get married and you have kids and we put some of our dreams on the shelf and think, well, that was just a little kid's dream. But God can resurrect those dreams and he knit us together in our mother's womb. He knows everything about us. And so I'm thinking about you and like your dream and passion. God's passionate about that as well. But he showed you very specifically, Emmanuel, this is what I want you to do.
9: Yeah.
13: That was such confirmation. What do you think your dreams were?
12: I'm doing it.
13: What do you mean by that?
12: Well, I mean, after I became a believer, which wasn't until my junior year in college, I just very quickly learned I want God to use my life to lead people to Jesus.
9: Mm.
12: What else matters?
13: Me too.
12: And I thought at that time, it's going to be football. You know, it's what I'm gifted at. And I actually turned down an offer to try, you know, because the guy who mentored me said, God's call is not to be a football player, it's to be a minister. I'm like, it was bad advice. At the time, it should have been, that's one way to do it. Again, look at me. I'm not going to be some Hall of Famer in the NFL, but maybe I could have played a few years. But I would not tell. In fact, I didn't tell my son that when he got a shot to play in the NFL. I said, it's an opportunity for a few years. Take it.
13: It's been your passion.
12: You can be a minister in a locker room different way.
13: Yeah.
12: And
9: many ways.
12: But yeah, I just feel like I'm doing it.
13: Mm-hmm.
12: I never thought of being married or writing books or sitting in the Family Life Today studio, but here we are.
11: And even when I'm playing guitar in on a stage, I'm like, I can be a light. Mm-hmm. You know, to watch people's hearts be moved by music and what sound does that a spoken preacher can't do. Yeah. It's just so, the way God wired and even made, because when we started our church, and I told you, Mark, our music director, really it was arts director, said we're going to do this with excellence. I was a strummer guitar guy. Mm-hmm. I just knew chords. Mm-hmm. And I'm like, I want to play in this. And I'm like, I got to learn theory. I didn't even know what theory was. Yeah. And I became a much better artist because I did the work. I'm like, oh man, God, look at theory. Look at how he, you know, you yes, play
9: yes, yes,
11: it.
9: Yes.
11: It's like God's heart in sound. Yeah. That's what I think. So when I hear an excellent artist, like, it's like watching an excellent athlete. Like, people don't understand how good that is.
9: Yeah.
11: Mm. You know, even watching the Masters or golfers, like, oh, what they're doing is a gift from God. So you have a gift.
10: And so do you,
11: Lorraine.
10: And you're
11: getting to use it, you know?
10: Watching you two together, you're fanning the flame.
11: Yeah.
10: For Emmanuel's call. And I'm wondering, like, as your family grows and you're married a while, you have kids, you know, what will that look like? And the dreams that you have, Lorraine, like, you have dreams too. I think some women can feel like, well, this is Emmanuel's dream and I'm just going to kind of fan the flame, but you have dreams too.
13: Yeah. We were just talking about this in the car today. I've always been a chatterbox since I was little. And I actually thank my parents that They didn't shush me. Yeah, they didn't shut it down. And I also was an avid reader and a writer. And I still am, more so writing. I need to get back to reading more now. So ingesting through podcasts. But yeah, I have dreams to speak. I love to teach. Mm. I mean, back when I was saying that I joined ministry at 20 years old, I just got married last summer. But still to date, my greatest accomplishment that I've done in this life so far is devoting all that time in ministry. Mm. I wouldn't, there's not a better thing.
10: You wouldn't trade it.
13: No, mm-hmm. No. Because I think even in that time, I was in it because I wanted to grow closer to God. And I remember I told my ministry director, I've spent all of these years like just living for me. I want to live for him. Like, I want to make up for lost time. Mm. But I didn't even realize in that time, there's so much professional skills that is cultivated in ministry. Mm. Like, I was telling him, they would have us go through they called it a witness training school. And so we learned how to teach people the gospel through Romans, like specific verses. It's called the Romans Road to Salvation.
11: Sure.
13: Yeah. And so after you go through the course, then we go out and we'd go out to Lake Eola and we'd witness. And I remember when I did that for the first time, can you imagine? I mean, I know you guys know, interrupting people on their beautiful Saturday morning with their dogs and their coffee to go up to them and ask them, if you were to die today, are you 100% certain that you go to heaven?
10: It's not awkward at all.
13: And then if you stand before God and he asked you, why should I let you into my heaven? What would you say? To cultivate something like that at 19, 20 years old and then to repeatedly do that, whether it's at a park or knocking on somebody's door in a neighborhood, I've now almost become fearless in a way. I'm like, now
10: I love it.
13: I'm not scared to stand on a stage in front of other humans. It's something really special that's built when you apply yourself to learning God and wanting to share his gospel. I have those gifts.
10: It'll be fun to see how God uses that. And I think in our families, it'd be an interesting family meeting to ask our kids, tell me what your passions and your dreams are as they get a little older.
11: What do you want to do? I mean, do you ever feel like in your marriage, I mean, you're in your first year. Do you ever feel like, okay, come on, dude, let's go get a real job?
13: No.
11: You are loving this. Like, who knows where this could go? Because this is not an easy life.
13: Because this is the thing. Anne was just saying it when she was mentioning the listeners that they have these artistic gifts, but they're like,
10: or any gifts.
13: Or any gifts. Just what Emmanuel was saying about how he asked the Lord to make that scripture, Proverbs 4:18, like come alive in that way. I think of the other proverb, I forget the address, but a man's gifts makes room for him and sets him before great kings.
9: Yeah, and even
13: that's real.
9: Even the other one, do you see a man diligent in his work? He shall stand before kings and not be men.
11: Yeah.
9: I mean, and I know I've experienced that. You can have the passion and you can have the wanting, or you can have the gift, but you also have to develop it.
11: Yeah.
9: Right? I think there's a place for heavy development. When it's unrefined, we're not there.
11: Right.
9: You have to spend the time to really refine your gift.
10: I love that.
9: And you have to spend the time to develop it to the point of excellence.
11: Yeah, we called it, and when we started our church, we called it the blemished lamb, unblemished lamb concept. Have you heard that?
9: No.
11: Yeah, and Mark was the one that taught it, and I've never heard it. And he goes, God required an unblemished lamb. And it's like, why? He wanted the best. Give me your best. Don't bring me a blemished lamb. You got to find unblemished. He goes, so if you're going to do art, same thing. And it isn't like God doesn't accept it, but God says, give me your best. So that's why we had auditions and said, if you're going to play on the stage, we're going to require you to be excellent in your art, because excellent art is what he does. And again, it doesn't mean he doesn't accept a mistake. Because I played the wrong chord, I did it. It's like, that's fine. Your heart is right there. But man, I did the work. You know, when I came to rehearsal, everybody in the band's like, he worked all week. He didn't walk in and say, hey, what are the chords again? It's like, he has done the work, because he's saying, this matters. I'm offering God something that's as good as I can give. That's what you're doing. That honors God. And God blesses that.
10: And we taught our kids that with Colossians 3:23. Whatever you do, work heartily for the Lord rather than for men. Because we do it a lot of times for men, but God sees it all.
9: Yeah.
10: I just think it's such a good reminder of, one, watching you two together. Like, I love that you're like, no, I wouldn't want him to do anything else. This is his calling from God.
13: Yeah.
10: Instead of being bitter, you're gone all the time. And that could come, but you're very aware of this is a calling for both of you. You want to do that. And for listeners,
11: I think we need to hear some sax. That's what I think.
10: I do too.
11: And I think we got to get the scale out. And
10: I wish I could have been.
11: Giving them a score.
10: Do you have a video of the Apollo?
11: Yeah, I saw it. It's on his Instagram.
10: We should put that.
9: I do.
10: We should link it in our show notes.
11: Yeah, we're linking it in there.
10: FamilyLife.com. FamilyLifeToday.com.

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4: Not long after birth, Sally was abandoned in a park by her mum. Now a teenager, she was asked the question, "What would you say if you could meet your mother?" Her reply was, "I love and forgive you, Mum." This story really inspires me. At times in our own lives, we too can be hurt, rejected, or even abandoned. These hurts can fill our hearts with bitterness, with anger, with frustration at the world around us, which causes us not to live to our full potential. I often see people falling into this trap of thinking that forgiving others means their hurt doesn't matter. But forgiveness is not just about letting them off the hook. It's about letting you heal and saying, I'm not going to let my mood, my joy, my future be determined by the pain of yesterday. I choose to forgive. I choose to let go. I'm Ben Cherry, pastor of City Point Church, Auckland.
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1: Since 1978 I've been listening. 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

Natalie Lane and The Long Way. Madison Watkins before that with God You Are. Hey, thanks for listening to Rema on a Wednesday morning, just on 10 to 4. My guest this week on A Real Tall Man, the podcast, is Liz Cooper. Now, you probably have not heard her name. She is a leadership coach and deals with CEOs and general managers of organisations and has written a book on leadership. Now, why it's important for us to know about it is that you've got to know who your leaders are and what they're about, because from then comes our trust in them. And it's kind of important. And how do you recognise a good leader? What are the traits that they've got? And what do you do if they're not good, apart from sort of like run away? Liz has got some interesting thoughts on that. A Very Tall Man, the podcast this week, just released this morning. And you can listen by going to rema.co.nz, clicking on the links, or go to wherever you get your podcasts.

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1: In this update, water may have to be tankered into the Marlborough town of Seddon after a major leak was found. Marlborough District Council engineers are working to find and fix the leak on the Awatere rural water main. Chief Executive Richard Conyngham is calling on residents to conserve water for the next 48 hours. He says the major leak may be under the Awatere River, making it challenging to fix. Influenza vaccines are now free of charge for young children as Pharmac tries to put a lid on the most severe flu season in years. More than 260,000 children aged from 6 months to 5 years are now eligible. Health New Zealand's Paula Snowden says the flu season arrived late alongside a cold snap, making more people sick at the same time. She says these vaccines will protect families and relieve pressure on health services.
2: This is a chance to get upstream. If babies and children can be vaccinated, they won't get so sick. They will not need to go to the EDs.
1: The Social Development Minister still can't say how many benefits were incorrectly suspended after a law change passed under urgency, now being debated in Parliament. Winter energy recipients were wrongly stopped, and separately, other beneficiaries' payments were paused in error. Louise Upston says she'll know exact figures next week.
3: It is incredibly frustrating that this has happened. It shouldn't have. And for that, I apologise.
1: Labour's Willow Jean Prime says that's not good enough.
4: We have been trying to get answers and accountability from this minister, and it has been like pulling teeth.
1: The police watchdogs found an officer recorded a false breath test and alcohol reading in a 2024 roadside test in Morrinsville. The officer gave a man an infringement notice after he admitted consuming alcohol. Claudia O'Neill has more.
5: The officer recorded a false reading when he realised he hadn't carried out a required test. Police dealt with it as an employment issue, but the Independent Police Conduct Authority asked it to conduct a criminal investigation. It found the officer's actions dishonest but insufficient evidence to support criminal charges. The officer resigned during the investigation.
1: In sport, New Zealand's netball ecosystem is breathing a sigh of relief after confirmation of a privatised domestic league for next season and beyond. Rich Listers, Anna Mowbray and Ellie Williams are set to take the licence for the competition and its teams via an initial agreement with the sport's national body. 2026 Mystics captain Michaela Sokolic-Beetson says the end of the uncertainty is a big moment.
6: It's emotional because I love the sport. I've made my best friends in the sport, and the fact that fellow little girls and boys across our country have a pathway to play in, like, that's really cool.
1: Attack coach Mike Blair concedes the All Blacks' kicking game needs work as they head back to altitude in South Africa. The tourists once again came off second best in tactical kicking, both in placement and receiving, in the second test loss to the Springboks in Cape Town. Dame Lydia Ko has been confirmed for the inaugural season of the Women's Team Golf League, played indoors using a five-storey high simulator screen. The weather forecast for Northland, Te Manawatū, including Coromandel, Bay of Plenty, Taumata Nui and Taihape, partly cloudy with isolated showers. The rest of the North Island, generally fine with high cloud at times and a possible shower about the Tararua district. Nelson, Marlborough, Canterbury and Otago, excluding Clutha, mostly fine with high cloud and a few spots of rain about Otago from afternoon. Clutha and Southland, showers about the south coast and Stewart Island, spreading elsewhere in the afternoon. Buller to Westland, mostly cloudy with showers becoming more persistent from afternoon with rain about the ranges. Fiordland, periods of rain, heavy at times. And for the Chatham Islands, showers easing this morning, then clearing in the afternoon and fine spells increasing. That's news, sport and weather. I'm Stuart Willie.
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0: From the Bible. 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
8: From 2 Timothy chapter 2 and verse 15, just after 5 past 4, well, some of Dolly Parton's quotes have been sort of racing around the internet over the last week or so since the news of her passing. And one of her expressions had to do with, if you see somebody who is unhappy and not smiling, she says, lend them one of yours. Well, focus on the family. Their subject for the next half hour or so is headed Living with Contagious Joy. And it's like that, isn't it? When you see somebody smile, often you can't help. You've got to smile yourself. So let's see what Focus on the Family have to say with that.
9: In that moment when you're anxious about something, go back to some moment you had in life that you're really thankful happened. And just camp out there. It could be sometime you're just laughing really hard with friends. Or when you had your baby. Or the first time you met that friend. And just camp out there. You can feel your blood pressure dropping. I'm telling you, this is not pie in the sky stuff.
10: That's Brand Hansen, and he's our guest today on Focus on the Family with Jim Daly. Thanks for joining us. I'm John Fuller.
11: John, it's very easy, even as Christians, to develop a negative attitude about the world around us. People are concerned about so many things, the evils of government, injustice, poverty, wars, infanticide, and it just keeps coming at us pretty much 24/7. Brant Hansen has a great way of breaking through that clutter and pointing us back to the truth that the gospel and the joy we get from the gospel is what we should have in Jesus. Mm-hmm. And people should be able to look at us and see a difference, right?
10: Mm-hmm. Yeah.
11: And I am thrilled to talk with Brant today about how we get there, because we should be different.
10: Yeah, Brant is a best-selling author. He's a radio host. One of the books he's written is called Life is Hard, God is Good, Let's Dance, Experiencing Real Joy in a World Gone Mad.
11: Brant, welcome back to Focus.
9: Thank you. Honored to be here.
11: It's always good to talk with you.
9: Thanks.
11: You've got great stories. I love the way you write. It just connects with me and so many others. Obviously, you're a successful author, and it's good to have you.
9: Thank you. I think for me, it's like trying to write to friends.
11: Oh, that's good. That's the framework in which you tend to do it.
9: Yeah, rather than like, I've got this important thing to say, like, no, this is what God's showing me, and let's talk about it.
11: And what's interesting, and you've talked about this publicly, so I'm not saying something that you haven't shared, but you're on the spectrum.
9: Yeah.
11: And so it may not come as easily for you as how people might think of it. Oh, he's a great writer because he knows how to communicate. But socially, there's some things that you've had to learn how to overcome. 100%. Just describe that for the listeners to kind of set the tone for today.
9: Yeah, I'm high functioning on the spectrum, on the autism spectrum, and it's something that makes socializing more difficult, picking up on people's cues.
11: Right.
9: It's very difficult. I've learned over time, like, I'm making eye contact with you now. I wouldn't normally. I do it because humans are supposed to do that.
11: Yeah.
9: So you learn this stuff. But actually, I think it's a real asset. And because it gives you a perspective. Other people are like, wow, I've never thought about it that way before.
11: It's interesting. I mean, it's areas of the brain that are unlocked. Yeah. Like, you know, if you don't deal with this, you don't experience life quite the same way. And
9: yeah.
11: I have people close to me that have this as well. And when we talk about it, it's really eye-opening for me about how they interpret other people's emotions and read faces or don't read faces.
9: Yeah.
11: So it's a different lens in which you view the world.
9: Yeah, and I think that's helpful.
11: I think
9: God's actually used it. And it helps, like, comedians that are on the spectrum too. Like, you're always observing and you see absurdity,
11: right,
9: where the people don't.
11: And yeah.
9: That's actually a real tool.
11: There's a depth to it, and that's what I've come to appreciate, mm-hmm, about being on the spectrum and with autism. You know, Brant, we are bombarded with problems.
9: Yeah.
11: I mean, we get it just going to the school board meeting, or we get it from watching the news, or we get it from entering into any kind of political discussion today, because it's so volatile. But you, as a child, things were not easy for you. You had some things going on with your mom and dad's marriage, uh-huh, not doing well. Just explain that environment a little more in depth.
9: Well, I'm from a preacher's family, but there was a lot of trauma in the house and a lot of fear. I was terrified a lot of the time, honestly, and so was my brother. And they got divorced eventually, and then remarried, and then divorced again. My mom just wanted to make it work,
11: mm-hmm,
9: but it was pretty bad. And I use that as a backdrop, and I mention it in the book just a little bit, just because I want people to know I'm not happy, slappy, like, hey, put on a happy face. That's not this book. It's not just glossing over all these problems like you're talking about. It's not about being naive to the world, but we can't actually be at peace.
11: Yeah.
9: It's a real thing. Jesus is not crazy when he says, like, you can be like the birds of the air and the lilies of the field. This is not happy talk. There is a way to become a less anxious person where you're actually at peace. And if it can happen to me, then I think it can be accessible to anybody.
11: You know, Brent, again, one of those processing benefits I think you possess as someone on the spectrum, when you went through that with your folks and your dad being a pastor, and I don't have all the nuances, I've read your background, so that's what I see.
9: Yeah.
11: Many people will use that as the excuse to not continue to follow God.
9: Right.
11: You know, I'm not a Christian because my dad was a pastor and he was a horrible person and he was abusive or whatever the characterization is of that. I run into people like that.
9: Yeah.
11: But something in you was different. So you started saying to yourself, what? And it kept you in the faith.
9: Yes. So I'm a hyper skeptic. I'm extremely skeptical. What I feel like is a lot of people are only skeptical about Jesus.
11: Hmm.
9: Like, but they'll buy into the culture without asking the same difficult questions. Like, does this actually work? Is our culture like thriving?
11: Yeah.
9: Like, but it actually chased me back around to Jesus because he's the only one. He's like a respite. You read his words, you read the gospels. He's sometimes the only one that makes any sense to me.
11: Hmm.
9: Honestly, like, he's a relief. So for me, he's the only one that calls out human brokenness and then does something about it.
11: Yeah.
9: Instead of pretending like, no, there's no such thing as sin, or we don't have no way out of it. Like, who else speaks about self-righteousness like he does? Who else lifts up the poor? Who else flips things upside down? His kingdom is so beautiful. I don't want to leave that. So here's the thing about hypocrisy. Yes, there are hypocrites. We know them. Tons of them, like big time hypocrites. Got it. I'm not going to give that person the power to rob me of the best relationship of my life.
11: That's very logical.
9: Right. Why would I do that? It's very logical.
11: Yeah.
9: Like, yes, that's a problem. Yes, what I went through is horrible. That all happened. But God is good.
11: Yeah.
9: It doesn't change that reality.
11: You know, the one thing that I've responded to, I mean, there are what I would call hyper hypocrites that you're describing.
9: Sure.
11: But in reality, as human beings and being sinners, even as Christians, we're all hypocrites because we can't live it perfectly.
9: We don't even live up to our own standards.
11: But
9: no one does.
11: It is really good to challenge somebody who uses that as an excuse not to go after a relationship with Christ. Well, I would, but I know too many of his followers, and they're not very good people. Man, that is, like, stupid.
9: He's going to, like, why would I give this up?
11: Yeah.
9: He's the only actual source of peace.
11: Yeah.
9: Nothing else is going to last. Like, why would I? I'm just thinking about it logically.
11: Yeah.
9: Why would I give that up because of what my dad did?
11: Yeah. Oh.
9: I'm not going to, or whatever I've done, or whatever other people. Mm-hmm. Here's the other thing about the people, and I'm being skeptical of people and myself. When people write their manifestos, when they deconstruct, and they say, I'm leaving the faith, and they talk about the hypocrisy, they'll talk about politics, they'll talk. I've noticed something. This is several high-profile ex-pastors or artists or whatever. They don't mention Jesus. I don't understand that.
11: Hmm. What do they typically say?
9: They talk about politics and hypocrites and the church this and that. But I want to know, as somebody who's a Jesus follower, like, yeah, but who do you think Jesus is now?
11: Yeah.
9: Why
11: if you stop?
9: What were you in this for?
11: Right.
9: And if it wasn't for him and his kingdom, I would leave too.
11: Hmm.
9: It's too goofy.
11: Yeah, your title kind of has something that's a bit challenging, which is, let me say, for lack of a better word, living the high life, for the most part.
9: Mm-hmm.
11: But your title, Life is Hard, God is Good, Let's Dance. The life is hard part is where we break down. Being a Christian doesn't mean life will be easy.
9: Right.
11: It's just what the Lord is saying is that I will equip you to manage these difficulties with peace and joy.
9: Yes, so peace, I love Dallas Willard's definition, actually his definition of joy, is a pervasive sense of well-being regardless of circumstances.
11: Right.
9: So regardless of circumstances, that means, so we can get worried and we can think it's unrealistic not to worry. But what he's actually saying is, he'd said it, in this world you will have troubles, but be of good cheer. I've overcome the world. Like, wink, wink, nod, nod.
11: Yeah,
9: I know how this ends. And
11: right.
9: I know even people who are grieving, I've known people who've gone through the worst case scenario. We can all rehearse these in our minds all the time. But I know people who've gone through it who say this peace showed up that I've never experienced before.
11: Mm.
9: And it showed up only when I was going through that. And there's this sense of well-being you can have even if you're grieving.
11: Yeah.
9: Even if there's chaos going on around us, there's reasons to be upset. You can still be at peace
10: And we're missing out on that.
11: I think and the evidence of the Holy Spirit, I mean, when you can be in very difficult circumstances and your faith is intact and you're waking up with a sense of joy, you know, you might have distractions and all that. But I feel like that is when the Lord's smile is the biggest, because he has your heart. If you, regardless of your circumstances, have your trust, your peace, your hope in him, he's got you.
10: Yeah.
11: And that is intimidating for the enemy our soul.
10: I think so. I love that Jesus takes his friends out on a lake. And he did. That was his idea to go in those boats out on the lake. Yeah. Let's cross the lake. He knows a storm's coming.
11: Yeah.
10: It even mentions in the story in Mark, like it says that he brought a cushion, which is the strange, or he was sleeping on a cushion. Like, there's no other mention of cushion in the entire Bible. Yeah. I thought that was funny, but it's like, why this detail? He's relaxed.
11: He's chilling.
10: He's chilling. He's relaxed. And that's his whole approach, is he's relaxed. He knows all the chaos in the world. Yeah. It's not naivete, but they freaked out. And his reaction was, where did you put your faith? What happened? But it's like, here was this test. You guys failed. Don't you know that even if the boats go down, you're still okay?
11: That's the point. This
10: right.
11: is called eternity.
10: Right.
11: And, so, you know, I might have done the same thing in that setting.
10: Me too.
11: Know? Hey, wait a minute, Lord. Man, the wind's blowing. Let me ask you, you pointed to Paul in Scripture as a good example of an optimist. Sometimes I don't see Paul in quite that light, you know. But why did that stick out for you, Paul?
10: Okay, so there's a story with Paul, and I don't know. I'm not talking about just a lighthearted optimism that you just go through life, nothing ever, you know, Pollyanna stuff.
11: Pollyanna, yeah, isn't that
10: not
11: funny?
10: Not that. So, yeah, that is kind of funny. I should have thought of that. But there's actually a story in Acts, and I didn't even notice it until I was writing this book. At the end of Acts, it's either on a boat, and it mentions there's 275 people on the boat. Like, there's an exact number.
11: Yeah.
10: 274 people in that boat are freaking out because it's going to go down. It's going to wreck. They know it. Except for Paul, who's been told by God that everybody's going to be okay.
11: Yeah.
10: And so they're all freaking out, and he's not. Now, from their perspective, he's nuts.
11: Mm-hmm.
10: He's naive. Don't you understand? You're ignorant of what's going on out here, don't you? But he's not naive. He doesn't know less than they do. He knows more. That's the source of his peace.
11: Wow. Mm-hmm. Well, in fact, you say that joy is an informed decision.
10: Yeah.
11: That's an example of that.
10: Yes, it is. Like, it's not knowing less. So if people are like, don't you see what's on the news? Didn't you see this thing? You see what's happening in schools? Yes. There's so many things
11: mm-hmm.
10: that we can be worried about. And yet, Jesus is not naive about these things. There's crazy stuff at the time that he's dealing with the audience that's listening to when he's talking. Maybe even crazier. Maybe. But it doesn't make these things go away. It's not saying these things aren't important. These things are important. We have to protect the vulnerable. We've got to do the right thing. But the whole point is he's saying, with me, do you realize you're safe? You're actually safe. You don't need to worry about tomorrow.
11: Yeah.
10: That gives you a sense of well-being. But you have to remind yourself of this stuff. But that's the strong hand that we're actually playing with. And we shouldn't be as worried right. as everybody else.
11: And what it is a competition between your soul and your flesh.
10: That's right.
11: And that's what that competition is. Your flesh is going to lean into anxiety, fear. Your soul's going to say trust.
10: But believe. Less and less over time. This is what I want to tell people. Like, it is possible to become a less anxious sort of person.
11: Mm-hmm. Yeah. Brent, you work quite a bit with CURE, mm-hmm. and that's a medical mission, and you can describe it better than I can. I'm looking forward, hopefully, taking Trent on a trip there, because
10: yeah.
11: he's interested yeah. in medical stuff. But in that regard, when we look at reasons people don't believe, you've kind of seen the counterbalance to that.
10: Yeah.
11: I think one example you had was a girl's story with a cleft palate. On one of these trips, what happened and how did that end up being a positive thing?
10: Well, this is a big deal for me because of my background and because I want to see Jesus for real. So I'm skeptical of words, even my own. I just feel like anybody can look good on stage.
11: Yes.
10: Anybody can do that. I'm not impressed. So I want to see Jesus really at work. And that's what drew me to these hospitals. So these are full-on permanent surgical hospitals. There's nothing else like this in the world.
11: Africa, Philippines.
10: There's 8 full-on hospitals. They're pediatric hospitals. It's kids and their parents who have been rejected because they have some kind of a disability. And they think they're cursed. And the first time I visited, I was hooked.
9: because there was a 17-year-old girl, and I do write about this in the book, who had never really been out of the house because she had severe bilateral, like a cleft palate. So there's this hole underneath her nose. But she's 17, so she's a full-grown woman, basically. They didn't want her out of the house because they would be kicked out of the community if they saw that they had a daughter who was cursed.
11: Right. That's how they translate that. Right. Mm-hmm.
9: Which is how a lot of traditional cultures view it. Even they brought a blind man to Jesus, said, who sinned?
11: Right.
9: Like,
11: same old.
9: He said, this happened so God could be glorified. So I get to see that at these hospitals. With this girl, after her surgery, the swelling was going down a little bit, but already that hole was gone and her lip was whole. And I couldn't believe the difference. And she was sitting there with her mom, and I sat down with them, and I didn't have a mirror. And I was like, wait, I have my phone. So I took my iPhone and I flipped the camera around and I handed it to her. And I mean, she just held that thing and was just in shock, awe. She looks beautiful. Like, that looks like Jesus to me. And then they're told, this is why we're doing this. They're told the gospel about the kingdom of God. And it's so beautiful. And last year, I say all this for a point. People don't have to give the cure or whatever. It's fine. But it's like, they did 18,000 surgeries last year, all in the name of Jesus. Mm. And people become believers. They're singing, they're thanking God, tears of joy. And like, there's worship throughout. They're praying over the kids in the OR. But to me, I'm like, I needed to see that. Mm. And this is another reason, like, I'm not leaving this. If somebody's like, well, I don't like the politics, I don't like this or that about the church or these hypocrites, I'm like, okay, man, but I'm not leaving this.
11: Yeah.
9: This is only Jesus's kingdom. This is how his kingdom works. It's too good. Like, I'm not turning my back on that.
11: Well, and that's one of the things I've thought a lot about. And when I read the prep in the book, and I was thinking, your observation is something I've thought about. If what we have tasted is the kingdom of God, why are people walking away from it? There's only two answers to that, right?
9: Uh-huh.
11: One, they weren't really seeing what was real. We were trying to kind of pretend to be.
9: Yeah.
11: And secondly, they saw it and didn't like it.
9: Yeah.
11: It's got to be one of those two things. But the first one really concerns me, that have we as the church been the authentic hands and feet of God?
9: Well, this is Jesus' favorite subject, the kingdom of God.
11: Yeah.
9: But it wasn't in my church growing up. Like, I didn't hear about it. No, and it sounded like just some, I don't know what that is. Don't, let's move along. But it's the most beautiful thing ever. I think we're all yearning for it.
11: Yeah.
9: I know we are. You guys, you watch a video like on YouTube. I was watching these. You ever see somebody get their like the color blind glasses where they can see colors for the first time?
11: Yeah.
9: They break down sobbing.
11: Yeah.
9: I can see colors. And
11: well,
9: you,
11: like that girl with her cleft palate.
9: Right. Okay, I mean, it's Jesus is saying the kingdom is breaking through, and what does he do? He heals people.
11: Mm.
9: And then he's like, see, the kingdom's here. It's busting through. Same thing now. We see healing.
11: Mm-hmm.
9: We're like, we get goosebumps. We start crying. We see reunions, like when those soldiers come home, surprise their daughters in a classroom, and she breaks down sobbing and just is limp in his arms because daddy's home. Like, well, you can watch YouTube. Somebody can hear music for the first time. And they'll turn on a cochlear implant. You get goosebumps and start crying. It's because it's an advanced trailer of heaven.
11: Hmm. Yeah.
9: All of these things, the reunions we're going to have, the hearing for the first time, the lame will leap like deer. That's the kingdom of God, and it's breaking through. But everybody's actually yearning for this. But if we don't show them that this is what the kingdom is, they're not going to know, and they might walk off without ever really knowing how awesome it is.
11: Yeah, it's so true. You told a story in your book about a businessman who outsourced his worry. This is a good story, and it's a great point.
9: It is a great point. So this is a guy who's not coming at it. It was Tim Ferriss. He's like a time management guru guy. He's not coming at it from a Christian standpoint.
11: Yeah.
9: But he outsources everything to his personal assistant in India. And I was listening to his audiobook, and he said one day he was really worried about something. And he said, hey, could you worry about this for me today, to his personal assistant? And she's like, okay, sure. And he said it actually worked. Like, it actually helped.
11: Took it off his plate.
9: Knowing that someone else is worrying for him actually helped, so he could concentrate on other stuff that day. And I'm like, that's genius. That's what we're told to do in the Bible. We're supposed to outsource our worry to God.
11: Mm, right.
9: He can handle it. We can't. we can't handle tomorrow, what might happen next week or next month. He can.
11: Why do we have such an insatiable appetite for that? The very thing that the Lord tells us not to do, to not worry, to not be fearful. And yet, it's like saying to somebody, don't look at that. And what we do is look at it.
9: Yeah.
11: There's something in the human heart.
9: I think it's control.
11: Mm.
9: I think we think that by worrying about something, we can actually help control it. Wow. It's like when you release the bowling ball and then people start gyrating, like it looks like it's headed for the gutter. You lean over and you start like gesticulating. Like, that's not helping, man. The ball has been rolled. Like, we still think we can control things that we can't. But being able to say in a genius way, like Paul tells us to, like, whatever it is, outsource it to God. Tell him what you need and then thank him for what he's done. That's literally outsourcing. Cast your cares on him.
10: Mm-hmm. How does that look just practically speaking, day to day?
9: Well, that's a very practical thing. Is saying, don't be anxious about anything. And listen to what he's saying. He's like, tell God what you need and then turn it to gratitude. And then the peace of God will guard your heart, a peace you've never experienced before.
10: So this is kind of a habit, a muscle we have to flex.
9: It is a practice, and it becomes more second nature. Uh-huh. But gratitude does, in fact, and we know this from just modern psychology, mm-hmm. chases out anxiety. Like, it's so genius that the Bible would be that clear.
10: Yeah.
9: Here's how you should handle it. So there's a number of ways. Another way is to make sure that you're capturing your anxious thoughts and speak truth to yourself, just like David does repeatedly in Psalms. It's like, why are you so downcast, O my soul? Put your trust in God.
11: You know, Brent, it makes sense. And as you develop the habits of Scripture, that's kind of growing in the fruit of the Spirit and all those things. But I'm mindful of people, and I've talked with them, and at times I could be that person, so I don't want to pretend that I'm above that or beyond that.
9: Sure.
11: You get a break in that, meaning the cord is snapped, and all of a sudden you are worrying too much about your children, your adult children. You're worrying about your marriage. You're worrying about different things. And it's like you fall out of the channel that you've worked hard to become in Christ. Speak to that person about how do I arrest those feelings, those emotions, especially in a world today that is feeding you fear.
9: Right.
11: Social media lives off this. They're measuring the dopamine hits. They're measuring psychologically how they could keep you there. And fear is a magnet for people.
9: Well, we're all human. And Jesus knows that. But he's still telling us, be like the lilies of the field. Be like the birds of the air. It's not unrealistic to actually say, okay, I'm feeling this way. Let me call myself back to praising God. Again, that's in Psalms repeatedly. David's talking to himself. Mm-hmm. And you can do that. In that moment when you're anxious about something, go back to some moment you had in life that you're really thankful happened. And just camp out there. It could be sometime you're just laughing really hard with friends. Or when you had your baby. Or the first time you met that friend. And just camp out there. You can feel your blood pressure dropping. I'm telling you, this is not pie in the sky stuff. This is what God is telling us to do, is gratitude. You can say, thank God that happened. Here's another thing that's incredibly practical. It's going to sound like religious, just speak, but it's not. Praise God.
11: Oh, yeah.
9: Because you think it through the Bible. I thought growing up that all that praise the Lord, what is he, an egomaniac? We got to tell him all the time how awesome he is. He tells us that is not for him.
11: Right.
9: He doesn't need us to say that. He doesn't need anything.
11: Yeah.
9: It aligns us with how good he is again. Mm-hmm. We hear ourselves saying these things. That reminds you that you can actually trust the character of God. You don't have all the answers. You don't know what's going to happen next week. You don't have everything figured out, but you've learned I can trust the character of God.
11: Yeah. What a great start. I want to continue the discussion next time. And this really gets the whole thing moving in the right direction. I want to come back and talk about learning to laugh at ourselves. Mm-hmm. Christians, we could be far too serious about ourselves and about those around us. A radical hospitality, which you address in the book, and reaching the world by being countercultural in all the right ways. And I'm looking forward to doing that. Couldn't you have... You come back and do it? Okay, let's do it.
10: Well, what an insightful conversation with our guest today, Brant Hansen, who wants to help us all as believers in Christ to live with a joyful spirit. 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

0: Carly Ann Taylor and Heavenly Father. Well, believe it or not, it's already 20 to 5. Now, here's a little something that I read the other day, and I kind of wish that I had written it, but I didn't. Someone called, and it's called Moona's Little Archive, is where it comes from. There are things about me that only I will ever know. The thoughts that I've never said aloud, the reason behind certain choices, the versions of old stories that I keep differently in my head. No one will ever know what it felt like to be me through every year, what I carried, what I lost, what quietly changed me. And strangely, I'm learning to be okay with that. And he goes on to say, some parts of us are meant to remain a little unwritten, a secret between you and yourself. And if you are one of these people who hops onto Facebook and just shares your heart, maybe you just need to stop for a wee second and ask yourself, do you really need to share that? Is it a good idea?
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4: Talking this week about how to move your mountain, and a lot of it comes down to the words that come out of our mouths. Ezekiel 37 verse 4, dry bones hear the word of the Lord. This was a disastrous situation. The enemy, like, they were all dry. It's like an army defeated. And Ezekiel's told, don't talk about the army. Don't talk about the dry bones, about how dry they are, how terrible they are. Just speak directly to the dry bones. Hear the word of the Lord. You need to become a prophet to your own family. Get into the word of God. Begin to declare God's word over your family. And in time, your family will go in the direction of what you declare over it, particularly the word of God. A very well-known speaker, Stephen Furtick, from Elevation Church, tells his own story. His dad's father committed suicide when his dad was 9. So that's his grandfather. At the age of 8, Stephen's dad would talk to him about addictions. And he said to his son, Stephen, he said, my dad was a terrible drunk. His dad was a drunk and his dad was a drunk. So generations of drunks. Then he said, you can be the first Furtick that's not an alcoholic. The age of 8, these words got through to Stephen. You can be the first Furtick not to be an alcoholic. Steve decided that day to stay clear of all alcohol. And we see here the power of words. His dad spoke to the mountain of alcohol addiction not to take hold of Steve. These words were fulfilled and the chain of alcoholism was broken in the family. Become a prophet to your family. Declare God's words over them. And in time, they will move in the direction of your words. Sure, there may be setbacks and maybe disappointments. It may go south for a season, but stop. Continue to declare God's word over them. Never underestimate the power of your words. You know, when the devil sends to, what the devil sends to defeat you, God bends to complete you. That's a quote. I don't know where I got it from. What the devil sends to defeat you, God bends to complete you. And I want to share with you 10 words that can save any relationship. You've heard these before, but I reckon some of you need to hear it again, because I need to hear it again as well, and others need to hear it as well. So here's the 10 words to save any relationship. Number one and two, I'm sorry. Now, some of you may find that very, very hard to say, but please practice, learn to say it. Secondly, even worse, I was wrong. Like, what? I was wrong. Maybe you've never said it in your life. It could save your marriage. It could save your current relationship at work, home, anywhere. Thirdly, forgive me. Oh, man, it gets harder all the time, eh? And then I love you. 10 words that can save any relationship. That's, again, the power of words to move that mountain of a broken relationship and to see it restored. There's a lot of talk today, and rightly so, about our past, our upbringing, our hurts, our losses, how to deal with them and move on. But I want to ask a different question. How do you write the next chapter of your life? Not the past one. Can you do that? See, we can't change what's happened in the past, but we can influence the future. That's a word for someone listening today. Psalm 45, verse 1. My tongue is the pen of a ready writer. My tongue is a pen of a ready writer that writes the next chapter of my life. See, the Bible teaches our words have huge impact. So your tongue, your words are your pen. Declaring the word of God is your pen. It influences your future. Prayer is also a pen. It does so much to determine your future. Your life moves in the direction of your prayers and of your words. Your pen, your tongue is the pen of a ready writer writing your future. Billy Graham said this, to get nations back on their feet, we must first get down on our knees. To get our lives back on our feet, we must first get down on our knees. Not saying you can have anything you want, but the key to your future is speaking positive words, particularly scripture, over your life. Psalm 45:1, my tongue is the pen of a ready writer. Write your future through the words that come out of your mouth.
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0: keeping you in the know. 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
1: In this update, water may have to be tankered into the Marlborough town of Seddon after a major leak was found. Marlborough District Council engineers are working to find and fix the leak on the Awatere rural water main. Chief Executive Richard Conyngham is calling on residents to conserve water for the next 48 hours. He says the major leak may be under the Awatere River, making it challenging to fix. Influenza vaccines are now free of charge for young children as Pharmac tries to put a lid on the most severe flu season in years. More than 260,000 children aged from 6 months to 5 years are now eligible. Health New Zealand's Paula Snowden says the flu season arrived late alongside a cold snap, making more people sick at the same time. She says these vaccines will protect families and relieve pressure on health services.
2: This is a chance to get upstream. If babies and children can be vaccinated, they won't get so sick. They will not need to go to the EDs.
1: The Social Development Minister still can't say how many benefits were incorrectly suspended after a law change passed under urgency, now being debated in Parliament. Winter energy recipients were wrongly stopped, and separately, other beneficiaries' payments were paused in error. Louise Upston says she'll know exact figures next week.
3: It is incredibly frustrating that this has happened. It shouldn't have, and for that, I apologise.
1: Labour's Willow Jean Prime says that's not good enough.
4: We have been trying to get answers and accountability from this minister, and it has been like pulling teeth.
1: The police watchdogs found an officer recorded a false breath test and alcohol reading in a 2024 roadside test in Morrinsville. The officer gave a man an infringement notice after he admitted consuming alcohol. Claudia O'Neill has more.
5: The officer recorded a false reading when he realised he hadn't carried out a required test. Police dealt with it as an employment issue, but the Independent Police Conduct Authority asked it to conduct a criminal investigation. It found the officer's actions dishonest but insufficient evidence to support criminal charges. The officer resigned during the investigation.
1: In sport, New Zealand's netball ecosystem is breathing a sigh of relief after confirmation of a privatised domestic league for next season and beyond. Rich Listers, Anna Mowbray and Ellie Williams are set to take the licence for the competition and its teams via an initial agreement with the sport's national body. 2026 Mystics captain Michaela Sokolic-Beetson says the end of the uncertainty is a big moment.
6: It's emotional because I love the sport. I've made my best friends in the sport, and the fact that fellow little girls and boys across our country have a pathway to play in, like, that's really cool.
1: Attack coach Mike Blair concedes the All Blacks' kicking game needs work as they head back to altitude in South Africa. The tourists once again came off second best in tactical kicking, both in placement and receiving, in the second test loss to the Springboks in Cape Town. Dame Lydia Ko has been confirmed for the inaugural season of the Women's Team Golf League, played indoors using a five-storey high simulator screen. The weather forecast for Northland, Te Manawatū, including Coromandel, Bay of Plenty, Taumata Nui and Taihape, partly cloudy with isolated showers. The rest of the North Island, generally fine with high cloud at times and a possible shower about the Tararua district. Nelson, Marlborough, Canterbury and Otago, excluding Clutha, mostly fine with high cloud and a few spots of rain about Otago from afternoon. Clutha and Southland, showers about the south coast and Stewart Island, spreading elsewhere in the afternoon. Buller to Westland, mostly cloudy with showers becoming more persistent from afternoon with rain about the ranges. Fiordland, periods of rain, heavy at times. And for the Chatham Islands, showers easing this morning, then clearing in the afternoon and fine spells increasing. That's news, sport and weather. I'm Stuart Willey.
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0: From the Bible. Don't do anything only to get ahead. Don't do it because you are proud. Instead, be humble. Value others more than yourselves. None of you should look out just for your own good. Each of you should also look out for the good of others. Words to live by. Our Rima.
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11: 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Today's Bible teacher is Chuck Missler, connecting the Bible to your life and the world around you. In today's study, Chuck completes his teaching on the book of Zechariah, chapter 12.
8: But here, God is doing just the opposite. He is going to intervene on their behalf. What change has occurred to cause God to dispatch these forces on Israel's behalf? What's involved in this change? And the answer is national conversion. We're not talking about individuals, we're talking about the nation. Verse 10 is your key verse of the chapter. A very, very profound, incredible verse. Zechariah chapter 12, verse 10. You may want to mark it. Where God continues, he says, "And I will pour upon the house of David and upon the inhabitants of Jerusalem the spirit of grace and of supplications. And they shall look upon me whom they have pierced." Really? "And they shall mourn for him as one mourneth for his only son, and be in bitterness for him as one that is in bitterness for his firstborn." Notice that verb pour, "I will pour." It's a shafak, which is used to indicate a transforming spiritual transaction. You may recall the famous passage in Joel chapter 2, verse 28 and following, that James, the Lord's brother, quotes in Acts 15, "I will pour out my spirit," and so forth. That very famous passage that, hang on, I'm getting blanks. Let me not muck it up by misquoting it. Turn to Joel. Nothing else, it'll encourage you to get tabs. I've got a new one here. Okay. Joel chapter 2, verse 28, "It shall come to pass that afterward that I will pour out my spirit upon all flesh, and your sons and your daughters shall prophesy, your old men shall dream dreams, and your young men shall see visions, and also upon the servants and upon the handmaids. In those days will I pour out my spirit." Now, James in Acts 2 quotes that at Pentecost. Tomorrow is going to be the Feast of Shavuot, the Feast of Pentecost. Well, the Feast of Pentecost in Acts chapter 2 is when, of course, the Spirit descended, and they all thought these people were drunk because they were speaking these strange languages. They are not drunk as ye suppose, etc. And this is that which Joel spoke of. It doesn't mean that it was fulfilling Joel's prophecy. It's the same thing it's the same kind of thing is what he's really saying. So, in any case, "I will pour out my spirit." Now, that's in Zechariah 12:10. That's exactly what he's talking about. He's a transforming spiritual condition. And so God has spiritual purposes which must be accomplished in Israel. And the nation is not yet in obedience. The nation today is a secular, humanistic, atheistic nation. There's a religious extremist group in the Knesset that creates all kinds of problems. But they are certainly not in a position of obedience to the Torah or the Word of God. And they certainly don't have trust in their Messiah. Now the prophet Zechariah is now setting forth very vividly, the rest of the chapter is going to deal with the conversion of Israel. This has yet to happen. This is obviously yet future. "Now I will pour out upon whom? Upon the house of David and the inhabitants of Jerusalem." And I'm going to suggest to you that's a metonym for the entire nation. When you speak of the house of David, you speak of the capital, you're embracing in that the entire covenant people. "Pour out the spirit of grace and supplications." Both grace and supplications are derived from the same Hebrew root, kanan, which means mercy, gracious, merciful, supplication. That is an Old Testament idiom for the Holy Spirit. And you're going to pour out the spirit of grace and supplications. And this is a reference to the Holy Spirit in all his influences. You'll see this in Ezekiel 39, 29. We just saw it in Joel 2, 28 and 29, and so forth. Now, this is also, let's tie this to the New Testament. Hold your place here and turn to Romans. You may recall, we talked about in Luke 19, when Jesus is riding the donkey into Jerusalem, and he weeps over the city because he knew they're going to reject him. And he says, "If you'd only recognize this thy day, the things which belong to your peace. But now they are hidden from thine eyes." He, in effect, closes, blindfolds him going forward to the reality of the Messiah. They rejected him, so he adjudicates blindness upon them forever. No, Romans chapter 11, verse 25 deals with this. Paul spends three chapters hammering away that God is not finished with Israel. It's amazing how many churches teach from their pulpits that the church has replaced Israel in some sense. That's heresy. The promises to Israel are unique to Israel. The promises of the church are quite distinctive. No, they don't confuse the two. That's the beginning of anti-Semitism within the body. God has a program for Israel. He's not through yet. Paul spends three chapters hammering away that God is not finished with Israel. In chapter 11, that's 9, 10, and 11. In chapter 11, verse 25, it comes to a climax. Paul says, "For I would not, brethren, that ye should be ignorant of this mystery, lest ye should be wise in your own conceits, that blindness in part is happened to Israel until," see that word, "until the fullness of the Gentiles be come in." Strange phrase. Apparently, the Holy Spirit is calling out a people out of the Gentiles for himself, for the Lord Jesus Christ. When that body is complete and come in, Israel's blindness is relieved. See, blindness in part has happened to Israel until, great word, study the untils in the Bible. Those are milestones on a per chart. Blindness in part has happened to Israel until the fullness of the Gentiles be come in. From this and a number of other places, there are some of us that believe that the church will be gathered up prior to the events we're reading about. God seems to deal with Israel and the church mutually exclusively. Israel's blinded, opens the door to the church. The whole church period lasted virtually 2,000 years. That door, when that door closes, God will again deal with the planet Earth in respect to Israel. Continuing, verse 26, "And so all Israel shall be saved." When? After the fullness of the Gentiles be come in. Follow me? That's what it's saying. "So shall all Israel be saved. As it is written, there shall come out of Zion the deliverer, and shall turn away the ungodliness from Jacob. For this is my covenant unto them, when I shall take away their sins." And on he goes. Very exciting. Very exciting. So this is what we're seeing dramatized here in Zechariah chapter 12, verse 10. Now, you can't miss. They're going to say, it says, "And they shall look upon me whom they have pierced." Boy, oh boy. They're going to go into repentance and confession. Now, question, did these that are seeing him, yet future, right, did they themselves pierce the Messiah? Indeed, they did, in the sense of their unbelief and the rejection of him. They made the deeds of their ancestors their own. Hold your place here and refresh your memory on John chapter 19, verse 37. In John 19, we're before the cross. The Romans have nailed the Lord Jesus Christ to these 12 by 12s or whatever they were. And when you get down here to, say, about verse 31, "The Jews therefore, because it was the preparation that the body should not remain upon the cross on the Sabbath day," for the Sabbath day was a high day, "besought Pilate that their legs might be broken and that they might be taken away. Then came the soldiers and brake the legs of the first and of the other who was crucified with him. But when they came to Jesus, they saw that he was dead already. They broke not his legs, but one of the soldiers with a spear did" what? "Pierced his side. And immediately there came out blood and water. And he that saw it bore witness, and his witness is true. And he knoweth that he saith is true, that he might believe. For these things were done that the scripture should be fulfilled, a bone of him should not be broken." That comes from Exodus 12, that the Passover lamb was not to have a bone broken. Psalm 34:20 also points out that not a bone of the Messiah would be broken, etc. So, interestingly enough, these Roman soldiers unknowingly were fulfilling prophecy. How accommodating of them. But verse 37 is our target. "And again, another scripture said, they shall look upon him whom they've pierced." Where's that quoted from? Zechariah 12:10. You got it. Right on. but in an elliptical sense, if you will. Now, the confession that Israel will make is detailed in Isaiah chapter 52, starting at about verse 13. In Isaiah 52, we have what some people call the Holy of Holies of the Old Testament. Behold, my servant shall deal prudently. He shall be exalted and extolled and be very high. What do you mean, be very high? Jesus told Nicodemus that as Moses raised up the serpent in the wilderness, remember, in Numbers 24, I think it is, wherever, they had the plague of these serpents. And God told Moses to put a brass serpent on a pole, and anyone that looked to it would be healed. Strange remedy. Well, you're going to heal something. I mean, you know, what's going on here? Well, God is also developing an object lesson. It's explained for us, but Jesus explains it to Nicodemus. As Moses raised up the serpent in the wilderness, so shall the Son of Man be lifted up. Be raised up the same way. So that brass serpent becomes a symbol of Jesus Christ. What a strange symbol of Jesus Christ. A brass serpent? Why a brass serpent? Well, what is a serpent a symbol of? Sin or the curse. And what is brass, Levitically, or bronze? It is judgment, because it's the metal that could sustain fire. So it represents sin judged. And Paul tells us in 2 Corinthians that he was made sin for us. And that's what Jesus says, as the Son of Man is lifted up. And that's exactly, in effect, what Isaiah is echoing here. He shall be exalted and be very high. And many were astounded at thee. His visage was so marred more than any man, his form more than the sons of men. And I won't get behind that verse. That's mistranslated. He was beaten so badly, he hardly looked human, is what it really says. So shall he sprinkle many nations. The king shall shut their mouths at him. For that which had not been told them shall they see, and that which they had not heard shall they consider. Who hath believed our report? To whom is the arm of the Lord revealed? For he shall grow up a form as a tender plant, like a root out of a dry ground. He hath no form nor comeliness. And when we shall see him, there is no beauty that we should desire him. He is despised and rejected of men, a man of sorrows and acquainted with grief. And we hid, as it were, our faces from him. He was despised and we esteemed him not. Hear this is from Israel as they get confronted with the one who they pierced. Is that correct? Surely he hath borne our griefs and carried our sorrows. Yet we did esteem him stricken and smitten of God and afflicted. But he was wounded for our transgressions. He was bruised for our iniquities. The chastisement of our peace was upon him, and with his stripes we are healed. All we like sheep have gone astray. We have turned every one to his own way. The Lord hath laid on him the iniquity of us all. He was oppressed and he was afflicted, yet he opened not his mouth. He has brought us a lamb to the slaughter, and as a sheep before her shearers is dumb, so he opened not his mouth. He was taken from prison and from judgment. Who shall declare his generation? For he was cut off out of the land of the living. For the transgression of my people was he stricken. And he made his grave with the wicked and with the rich in his death, because he had done no violence, neither was any deceit in his mouth. Yet it pleased the Lord to bruise him. He hath put him to grief. When thou shalt make his soul an offering for sin, he shall see a seed. He shall prolong his days, and the pleasure of the Lord shall prosper his hand. He shall see the travail of his soul and shall be satisfied. By his knowledge shall my righteous servant justify many, for he shall bear their iniquities. Therefore will I divide him a portion with the great, and he shall divide the spoil with the strong, because he had poured out his soul unto death. He was numbered with the transgressors. He bore the sin of many and made intercession for the transgressors. Fascinating passage in Isaiah. The Ashkenazi Jews removed it from their copy of Isaiah, but they're embarrassed in 1947 with the Dead Sea Scrolls, where they found an intact copy of Isaiah, and right in the middle of it, guess what? There's Isaiah 53 staring them in the face. Now, one of the things you'll encounter in Judaism is the theory of two messiahs, as they recognize in their own text that there's a messiah that is to rule and there's a messiah to suffer and die. So they invent this theory of two messiahs, one to die and one to reign. That's an invention of the rabbis with no foundation in the scripture. And it's to explain some of these passages. These two messiahs are sometimes referred to as the Messiah ben David and the Mashiach ben Joseph. Messiah, the son of David, and the Messiah, the son of Joseph. And this idea emerged, no one can quite tell where it started, somewhere in the first and second century AD. And it became very much rooted in the Talmud in the third century. And many of these references are confused and inconsistent. And now the answer to this, of course, of these two are actually two advents of one Messiah, as we clearly recognize. It's fascinating to attend a conference in Jerusalem. I remember when, I won't mention his name so I can speak freely, a rabbi, a close friend of ours, was explaining this whole two Messiah theory. And it's amazing how one is to be born in Bethlehem and one riding a donkey. I mean, all these passages, but allocated to two different guys. And you hear this, you can't understand, if they know all that, don't they recognize it all occurred in one person? But only by the Holy Spirit, of course. Now, the oldest interpreters of these passages, I mean, in the scripture, both Jewish and Christian, understood it. But when they were oppressed by the Christian arguments about the Old Testament prophecies of the suffering of the Messiah, this fiction about Messiah ben Yosef was offered as a welcome means of escape. And the ill-fated rebellion of Bar Kokhba in 132-135 AD, when he was, this false prophet was, a false Messiah was killed by the Romans, finally. Their aspirations were quenched in blood. And so this contrivance was kindled to give them hope. But there are many passages that refute this view. We read the Isaiah passage as one example. Daniel chapter 9, the last four verses, the famed 70-week prophecy also refutes this view, and Ezekiel does. Hosea chapter 3 also does. They shall have no king but until they seek the son of David. But there's no passage that makes it more clear than this one. Because here clearly is the one that's defeating their enemies, and yet he's the one they pierced. I mean, it ties it all together. So Zechariah 12:10 is pretty interesting. They shall look upon me whom they have pierced, and shall mourn for him as one mourneth for his only son, and shall be in bitterness for him. The word bitterness, marar, to be bitter. I'm reminded in Ruth, those of you, after all, Feast of Shavuot tomorrow, everybody should be studying their book of Ruth, one of the most interesting books of prophecy in the Old Testament. There's no book of prophecy more relevant to the New Testament. You will not understand Revelation 5 unless you understand the book of Ruth. But in Ruth 1:20, remember when Naomi comes back to Bethlehem, she says, don't call me Naomi, which means pleasant. Don't call me Naomi, call me bitter, Mara. Call me Mara, bitter. The word Mary or Mara means bitterness. It's interesting that Naomi has to return to the land before Boaz can become the kinsman redeemer. It's kind of interesting to see that obviously Israel has to return to the land before all these things can happen. What's been going on since 1948? Back in the land, kind of, I should say actually since the end of the 19th century, but climaxed, of course, with the reestablishment of the state of Israel. Is something biblically relevant going on? You bet. Breathtaking. Now, once they recognize the one they rejected, they will manifest their true repentance by mourning of the most forceful and intense kind. The kind of grief you would have for a firstborn son. Verse 11. In that day there shall be a great mourning in Jerusalem, as the mourning of Hadadrimmon in the valley of Megiddo. See, in verse 10 we have domestic grief, in verse 11 we have a public calamity. Now, then that day should be great mourning as the mourning of Hadadrimmon. What it's referring to is a historical calamity. That's when the hope of Israel at one time was Josiah. And he was killed at Megiddo by Pharaoh Necho of Egypt. And that, the loss of that was the last ray of hope for the nation that led them drift into the captivity ultimately of Babylon. You'll find that in 2 Kings 23 or 2 Chronicles 35 really gets into the agony of the nation. When Josiah was killed at Megiddo, the mourning that went through, they knew it was over. That was their last ray of hope. And that sorrow must have been incredible at that time to be, in effect, a point of comparison for the mourning that's yet future. Do you follow me? It foreshadowed, in a sense of speaking, the grief that they're going to express here. But Hadadrimmon, by the way, is a compound of two Syrian idols or gods from 2 Kings 5:18 and elsewhere. It's also the name of a town about 4 miles on the plain of Esdraelon, about 4 miles southwest of Megiddo on the plain. And Megiddo, of course, is very famous in Israel's history for lots of reasons. You may recall that's where Jabin and the 900 chariots were overwhelmed. That's where Gideon's 300 defeated the Amalekites and the Midianites and the children of the east. So that's where Samson triumphed over the Philistines. That's where Barak and Deborah defeated Sisera. And that's where Saul was slain by the Philistines, right, essentially there. And Hazael was slain by the arrows of Jehu. And, of course, Josiah was slain by Pharaoh Necho, as I've mentioned. But that's famous for another reason. The reason it's echoing here, it's sort of a preliminary tremor, rhetorically speaking, because Megiddo is also the site of Revelation 16:16, which, among other things, describes the blood being as deep as the horses' bridles. So that's forthcoming. We'll touch more on that in chapter 13. But moving on. Verse 12. And the land shall mourn, every family apart, the family of the house of David apart, and their wives apart, the family of the house of Nathan apart, and their wives apart. And verse 13, the family of the house of Levi apart, and their wives apart, and the valley of Shammai apart, and their wives apart. All the families that remain, every family apart, and their wives apart. Now, it speaks of David and Nathan and Levi and Shimei. The house of David, of course, speaks perhaps of the king, the house of Nathan, of the prophet, and house of Levi, the priests, and Shimei as the non, he was actually the son of Gershon, of a non-priest, Levi, if you will. Now, that's one possibility. The other theory might be it wasn't Nathan the prophet, it was Nathan the younger son of David. And if so, that might be speaking to the branch that Luke takes in chapter 3 of David's lineage that goes to Mary rather than Joseph, interestingly enough. But whatever. In each case, though, we have intense sorrow. We're talking private and public, national and individual, personal and family. And the deepest grief always seeks seclusion. And the language, I suspect, refers to this. The families remain, every family apart, and the wives apart. Everybody alone, grieving as they realize their predicament, as they repent of the rejection of their Messiah. And this is on a national basis, but down the individual. Very, very interesting. Who's doing the work here? The Holy Spirit. Holy Spirit. Now, we talked about, see, it says, they shall look. It says upon me in your English, but the word in the Hebrew actually says look unto me. And the model is very similar to Numbers 21:9 that was, we talked about the brazen serpent. As you look unto the brazen serpent, you are healed of the plague of the vipers there in Numbers 21. And John 3, as Jesus says, as Moses lifted up the brazen altar in the wilderness, so shall the Son of Man be lifted up. Meaning we have to look unto him. And Israel will come to the knowledge of their sins by looking unto her rejected and her pierced Messiah, the crucified Savior of sinners. Now, this here details, of course, the national conversion of Israel, which is a preamble to chapters 13 and 14. The book of Revelation, from chapter 4 through chapter 19, I believe, is a detailing of a series of events that will occur in that period of time that Gabriel highlighted to Daniel in the last four verses of Daniel 9. In that passage, he detailed 70 weeks of years, 69 of them, an interval of time, and then a 70th. The 69 weeks of years climaxed to the exact day, the presentation of Jesus Christ as king to Jerusalem that they rejected on that famed Palm Sunday. Gabriel detailed verse 26 of that four-verse prophecy. Start at verse 24, which deals with scope, 25, which deals with 69 of those weeks. Then verse 26 deals with the interval between that rejection of the Messiah and a final seven-year period. What's going to happen, we believe, is that Israel obviously going to be converted. But the details of that 70th week, that seven-year period in the book of Revelation, is laid out from chapter 4 through chapter 19 in great detail. We're also going to discover that those same events are described or portrayed, if you will, in the next two, the final two chapters of the book of Zechariah, chapters 13 and 14, regarded by many scholars as a couple of the most important chapters of prophecy in the Old Testament. And we'll be jumping into that next time.
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0: Josiah Queen and Make Heaven Crowded. It is 5:45. Well, believe it or not, already the second day of September, and here's a little prayer to begin the month. Heavenly Father, thank you for the gift of this new month and for bringing me to the beginning of it safe. I'm grateful for your mercy, your grace, and your faithfulness through every moment, including the days that I did not understand. Today, I surrender my past, my present, and my future into your hands. Lord, let this month be one that sees me with a thankful heart and begin the days ahead with renewed faith. Give me wisdom to learn from every experience, courage to release what I cannot change, and strength to pursue the purpose that you've placed before me. Bless my family and my loved ones with protection, peace, good health, and provision. Open new doors according to your will and prepare me for the opportunities ahead. And as September carries on, remind me that your plans are still unfolding. 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May I enter this month, September, with hope, expectation, and complete trust in you. In Jesus' name, amen. And that came from a wee website called God's Word in You. And quite appropriate for today.
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2: Laying the Foundations, a new devotional series from Derek Prince.
3: Every believer is supposed to participate actively in church life, and not only one or two, and usually the same, individuals. The same is confirmed by Peter in 1 Peter chapter 4, verses 10 to 11. As each one has received a gift, minister it to one another, as good stewards of the manifold grace of God. If anyone speaks, let him speak as the oracles of God. If anyone ministers, let him do it as with the ability which God supplies, that in all things God may be glorified through Jesus Christ. Peter tells us that God's grace is manifold. That is, God's grace is so rich, so many-sided, that a different aspect of that grace may be manifested through each individual member in the total worship and service of God's people. In this way, every member of the church can receive their own special manifestation and can have something to minister to all the other members. Peter emphasizes that every member of the church is included. No one is left without a gift or a ministry. He says in 1 Peter chapter 4, verse 10, as each one has received a gift, minister it to one another. And again in verse 11, if anyone speaks, if anyone ministers. There is no question here of a church with one or two professional full-time ministers, while all the remaining members are largely passive or inactive. Every member is included in God's program of supernatural ministry in the church. Each one may have a gift, anyone may speak, anyone may minister. This picture of the church where every member is active is confirmed by the words of Paul in Romans chapter 12, verses 3 to 8. For I say, through the grace of God given to me, to everyone who is among you, not to think of himself more highly than he ought to think, but to think soberly, as God has dealt to each one a measure of faith. For as we have many members in one body, but all the members do not have the same function, so we, being many, are one body in Christ, and individually members of one another. Having then gifts differing according to the grace that is given to us, let us use them. If prophecy, let us prophesy in proportion to our faith. Or ministry, let us use it in our ministering. He who teaches, in teaching. He who exhorts, in exhortation. He who gives, with liberality. He who leads, with diligence. He who shows mercy, with cheerfulness. In these verses, Paul likens the Christian church to a body of which each individual believer is a member, and he lays great stress on the activity of each member. Notice the repetition of phrases such as each one, the members, and everyone. Paul teaches that God has allotted to each member a special function, a special ministry. In conjunction with this, God has also made a double provision for the effective exercise of that ministry, one in the measure of faith and two in the special gifts which the ministry requires. In this way, each member is fully equipped for their task. The New Testament picture of the church is that of a vigorous, active body in which each individual member properly fulfills their special function. A church in which only one or two members have any active ministry would be, by New Testament standards, like a body in which, let's say, the head, one hand, and one foot was strong and active, and all the rest of the body was paralyzed and useless. Obviously, such a body, considered as a whole, could never fulfill its proper function. Here's a prayer you may like to say. Father, I want to believe that you have fully equipped me for my specific task. Insofar as I do not yet function in it, or too little, I want to ask you to please lead me and show me the way. Thank you for helping me to function in my church as someone who equips others for service. Amen.
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5: 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The bright side, Andrew and Becky.

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1: In this update, the United States is eyeing up the Cook Islands' critical minerals. New Zealand's pledging to co-invest with the US to build a port in the Penryn Atoll in the Cooks, a former military base. It comes after China's interest in seabed mining in the area. Cook Islands PM Mark Brown says the project is about economic resilience in multiple forms.
2: And whether it's to help facilitate any emerging new industries like the seabed minerals, of which we're still in our exploration phase, or whether it's to enhance fisheries capabilities and opportunities in the north.
1: PM Chris Luxon is travelling to Palau for the Pacific Islands Forum today. Tauranga City Council's committing to a transformation after officially accepting damning findings into the Moao landslide tragedy. Six campers were killed by the January slip. Councillors questioned staff at yesterday's meeting about the external review, which uncovered years of unescalated warnings regarding the risk of a landslide. Deputy Mayor Jen Schooler pushed Chief Executive Marty Grenfell on his reaction to the conclusion systemic failings were organised nationwide.
3: Were you surprised by them though?
4: I was obviously very, very disappointed that information had been contained within the organisation over that period of time.
1: Hopes the government, no matter who's in power, will invest in more social housing for older New Zealanders. The Christchurch Methodist Mission has handed Seniors Minister Casey Costello a petition with more than 3,000 signatures calling for more affordable housing for older people. Mission Executive Director Jill Hawkey says people aged 55 and over are the fastest growing group on the social housing register.
5: We've got about 138,000 people who are renters aged over 65. That number is going to triple in the next 20, 25 years. We know that we're going to need another 200,000 houses at least.
1: The government's lauding its overhaul to disability support services legislation with its bill passing its final reading. It sets out rules and a clear purpose for public funding for disability support, aiming for more consistency and fairness in decision making. This follows the government making changes to the legislation last month, assuring the disabled community the bill wouldn't remove support. Disability Issues Minister Louise Upston says this represents a step change.
6: It provides a legislative framework with clear statutory principles, a higher level of oversight, and the formal requirement to consult with disabled people through their respective organisations.
1: Residents in the Marlborough town of Seddon are being urged to conserve water for the next 48 hours after the discovery of a major leak. District Council engineers are working to find and fix the leak on the Awatere rural water main, which supplies Seddon and surrounding areas. Chinese car brands like BYD, Chery, JQ and GWM are winning the hearts and wallets of New Zealanders. Motor Trade Association August data shows total light vehicle registrations rose 7.6% on the same time last year. In sport, the All Blacks have a clean bill of health as they prepare for the third rugby test of their series against the Springboks in Soweto on Sunday morning. Prop Ethan de Groot and lock Josh Lord were both sidelined from the second match after clashing heads in the opener. De Groot also had a knee ligament problem, but assistant coach Tamati Allison says they both look ready to return. The Warriors have opted to rest a pair of senior players for Saturday's NRL regular season finale against Manly in Auckland. Coach Andrew Webster's given Kurt Capewell and Wade Egan the week off, granting Eddie Yeremia Toiava a maiden start in the second row and Sam Healy an opportunity at hooker. Tamari Martin and Chanel Harris-Tavita, late withdrawals from last week's win with hamstring complaints, return to the halves. That's news and sport. I'm Jodie Gill.
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9: Short forecast on a Wednesday morning for Northland to Manawatu, including Coromandel, Bay of Plenty, Tomaranui and Taihape. It's partly cloudy with some isolated showers. And then for the remainder of the North Island, it's generally fine. There's some high cloud at times and a possible shower about the Tararua district. Now to Nelson, Marlborough, Canterbury and Otago, excluding Clutha. Mostly fine with some high cloud and a few spots of rain about Otago from afternoon. Clutha and Southland, showers about the south coast and Stewart Island spreading elsewhere in the afternoon. Buller to Westland has a mostly cloudy day with some showers becoming more persistent from afternoon. And then Fiordland, periods of rain, heavy at times.
10: 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Words to live by on Rema.
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9: Morning, it's 6:05 on a Wednesday. Hey, pull up a chair, mate. Come on. Bring your breakfast over here. It is The Bright Side. You're with Andrew and Becky.
12: Good Wednesday morning to you. Hump day. We are on the downhill slope to the weekend. Though I have to say, I'm already tired from my weekend. It hasn't even got here.
9: Oh, no.
12: It's a busy one. I just think looking at it. It's going to be great.
9: Does it ever stop getting busy, though? Because you know how you tell yourself, no, it's only, it's just this week.
12: Yeah, once it'll get back to normal.
9: And then you're 75 years old.
12: No, well, I keep thinking I'm about to take the skating team to Australia next week. And I keep thinking once we get back from Australia, everything will calm down. But I'm not sure that's going to happen. But it's nice to be in my little brain for a bit. Nice to have some hope.
9: The lies we tell ourselves for our own well-being.
12: Just as well we have hope in Jesus, hey?
9: Amen.
12: Hey!
9: I see what you did there.
12: I see what I did there. And there is prayer this morning. I will need all the prayers I can get next week, and I'll tell you why later. But we are taking your prayer requests this morning. We would love to pray for you. You can text us 8168, keyword Rema.
9: Hey, before we get to all of that, though, we are going to take a look at some of the news stories that have captured people's attention in the last 24 hours. New Zealand and international this time around. And why is this man...
12: Again.
9: Yep. That's right, it's the Donald J. Trump theme, by the way. Mm-hmm. He's helping businesses soar to new heights for strange reasons.
12: Okay.
9: That's after this from Kane. It's Living Water. You're on The Bright Side with Andrew and Becky.

0: That is Kane on Rima with Living Water. It's 10 minutes after 6.
1: Trending. The news Aotearoa has been searching for.
0: Yes, this is the real news, as I like to call it. Mm-hmm. It's the news that you've voted on with your fingers. You've voted on by either smacking into Google or maybe going to our major news services.
2: And searching something.
0: And so with all that said, are you, Becky Johnston, much of a whitebaiter?
2: That's fish, right? Does that answer that question?
0: Well, you know, you grew up rurally, I just assumed
2: Yeah,
0: maybe.
2: I've had whitebait fritters.
0: Yeah.
2: I'm just not patient enough to do the catching. I like the eating.
0: Right.
2: But the hunting, that's not me.
0: Boy, how true is that for almost every other food in the world as well, right? Well, whitebait season's back underway, and with it, a dose of government for flavour.
3: Whitebaiters have been casting their nets on rivers around the country today for the start of the season, but some are questioning whether the rules governing the threatened species are fit for purpose. Labor is calling for a review of the fishery, asking whether limits are needed for recreational anglers.
0: So, in other words, is it sustainable? That's kind of the question that they're asking.
2: Okay, well, that's fair enough.
0: Yeah, kind of a bit of a nothing story, if I'm being honest. I can see why it was popular, though, on One News, because, of course, whitebait, so, you know.
2: Yeah, and we all love a whitebait fritter.
0: But the end of the story is basically, I don't know. I don't get the big deal with a whitebait fritter. I don't get it.
2: He's not going to buy a barbecue.
0: I'm looking at you, and now no whitebait fritters.
2: I think we're just going to have to take your passport off you.
0: Like, I don't mind them. Okay. But at the same time, I'm not, like, some people just lose their minds over them.
2: Yeah, they do. I don't mind them either, but yeah, anyway.
0: Oh, okay.
2: Yeah, so I just like to throw you under the bus. Please.
0: All right, so there's room for two under this bus, is there? Righto.
2: You know I love you.
0: Feeling the love this morning. So all to say, the story itself is a bit of a nothing burger. They're like, should we do something? Maybe not.
2: It's an election year. We'll see what happens.
0: Right. The answer is nothing, by the way.
2: Okay.
0: Second story, much more dramatic.
4: He's going to go up the camp. Oh! Holy!
0: Yeah, that was the sound of cars smashing into property in Wellington.
2: Oh, no, what happened?
0: So, boy races.
2: Boy races.
0: Yeah, so a Holden driver caused $20,000 worth of damage to a Wellington business when it lost control while drifting around a bunch of boy races, and that's what you were listening to. So, this is causing a little bit of vigilantism. You might recall a story from, I want to say a month or so ago, of a guy who went out with a paintball
2: gun. That's right. And then he got in trouble.
0: Well, now we have a Wellington business owner also having to take matters into his own hands to track down the people who actually damaged his property when they crashed into it.
2: Oh, my goodness.
0: So, I mean, as you can imagine, the owner of the business was very unhappy about the whole thing. And this is kind of what the story outlines on stuff.co.nz. But if you ask me, the big issue is the fact that this is becoming common enough now that private citizens
2: are having to take it into their own hands. Yeah. Someone's going to get hit by a car.
0: Or hit by somebody.
2: It's not going to end well. Oh, that's sad.
0: Yeah.
2: Okay, all right.
0: Yeah.
2: Well, there's prayer for that.
0: So that story, very popular on stuff.co.nz right now. And then lastly, this one very popular on The Guardian in the UK.

0: Well, it's also popular around my dinner table at the moment because a few of us have Canadian passports. So the big law, well, the big decree came out that Donald Trump wanted to change the name of Lake Ontario to Lake America, which everyone is like, no. Well, all Canadians are like, no, no, no, no. And in our house, we're like, no, because we lived on Lake Ontario when we were there. But MapQuest has reached number one on the list after saying, no, I'm not renaming it.
1: Right, so this is like a Google Maps.
0: Like a Google Maps, it's leaving it as Lake Ontario. Now, obviously, the border of Canada and America goes straight through Lake Ontario. We're going up Toronto that way, Buffalo, Rochester on the American side, Toronto, Belleville, Ontario, and Kingston on that way. So if you're going from Toronto, you're going all the way towards Ottawa and Montreal.
1: Right, so
0: Quebec.
1: That's east, basically.
0: Yeah.
1: For those of you who don't.
0: Yeah, you know. Anyway, if you do want to look up, if you look up Belleville, on Lake Ontario, that's where we used to live. Anyway, so it's a bit dear to my heart. But they've just said no, they're not doing it. And the funny thing is, Canada is now being one of the big Google searches because people want to find out where this lake is that they want to rename. And the memes that are coming out are great. So there is a big stadium in Toronto.
1: Yeah.
0: It's called the Scotia Arena. And the roof opens.
1: Oh, cool.
0: Okay, but when it was built 21 years ago,
1: yeah,
0: it was called the Sky Dome.
1: Nice.
0: But everyone locally still calls it the Sky Dome, and that's had a name change like 21 years ago. So good luck trying to get them to... No one's going to remember the right name because no one ever calls anything the right name, do they?
1: Well, it's kind of like in New Zealand. We've got like Mount Smart Stadium.
0: Yeah, no, it's now it's the...
1: See, I don't even know anymore.
0: I don't even bother. See, that's the thing.
1: Yeah,
0: so
1: Mount
0: you
1: Smart,
0: can take a local legend and try and rename it, but no one's going to remember it. But yeah, there we go. MapQuest, number one. And MapQuest is the second most downloaded app in Canada over the weekend because they're like, great, it's keeping it Lake Ontario.
1: Keeping it Canadian, baby.
0: Yeah.
1: Incidentally, don't you love that this is so popular on The Guardian in the UK?
0: I know. Oh, no, they're
1: so weird,
0: but,
1: right?
0: Anyway.
1: Any chance to, you know, show defiance to Donald Trump and they're on board.
0: Mm-hmm.
1: So there you have it, your most Googled news stories in the country over the last 24 hours. Up next, if there's some local news in your house that needs a little bit of prayer.
0: Oh, we would love to pray for you. You can send in your prayer request, 8168, keyword REMA.
1: We'll be praying next on The Bright Side with Andrew and Becky.
2: Hey there, I'm Nerida.
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12: God has given each one of us a special gift, from Ephesians 4 verse 7. Paul said that when Jesus ascended to the heights, he led a crowd of captives and gave gifts to his people. From Ephesians 4 verse 8, he used the metaphor of a victorious king. It was common in Paul's day for the conquering monarch to return to his palace with prisoners and treasures in tow. He celebrated his conquest by giving gifts to his people. So did Jesus. Having defeated sin and death on the cross, he ascended to heaven, took his rightful place at the right hand of God, and gave gifts to his people. What a delightful thought! Jesus, eternally crowned, distributing abilities and skills. Joe, take your place in the domain of medicine. Mary, your territory is accounting. Everybody gets a gift, and these gifts come in different doses and combinations. The Spirit has given each of us a special way of serving others, from 1 Corinthians 12 verse 7. Our inheritance is grace-based and equal, but our assignments are tailor-made. No two snowflakes are the same. No two fingerprints are the same. Why would two skill sets be the same? The Apostle Paul said, "Understand what the Lord wants you to do," from Ephesians 5 verse 17. Do you understand what the Lord wants? If not, you'll lead a dull and fruitless life. You'll never sing the song God wrote for your voice and never cross the finish line with heavenward stretched arms and declare, "I was made to do this." That's why the Bible says, each of you must examine your own actions. Then you can be proud of your own accomplishments. From Galatians 6 verse 4.
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0: It's been Fuller with Wilderness. It is 6:24 on The Bright Side. 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
1: We do love to take your prayer requests. We do it at any time, 8168 keyword Rema, or you can go to the website rema.co.nz. We have a prayer wall up there. And hey, Gary! Gary's sent in a lovely message this morning. He said, really appreciate Rema's start to the day. Didn't get a very complete prayer time this morning, but upon tuning in to the start of The Bright Side, I'm finding inspiring music to help me connect with God, the Father, who's there with me, even if my prayers were rushed. Amen to that.
0: That's what it's all about, mate.
1: So amen to that. So we talked about prayer yesterday, actually, and so that'll be up on the website, rema.co.nz, very, very shortly. Okay, let's get into those prayers. Prayer for Gary. Have a great day, Gary. Amen.
0: Amen. Okay.
1: All right. So our first one this morning, it says, please pray for my friend who's pregnant and has been told she has preeclampsia. Pray for her and the baby's safety and good health. We ask for healing and the best possible outcome. And just remember to lift up her family. She's in hospital now and has to leave behind a 2-year-old and a 7-year-old at home with dad. Pray they all have strength and support for this time.
0: I pray you still have a house left. In Jesus' name. And that your children can survive on pizza and noodles for the next week. Lord, we thank you for this prayer request that comes in. Lord, jokes aside, we just, again, commit this whole situation to you. We're so grateful that when stuff like this happens, we can come to you and trust it into your hands. So while she's in hospital, we pray for this friend. And just, again, that not only would she have the best of medical care, but, you know, Dr. Jesus would be right on call. And while the family are coping with mum in hospital too, we just pray that everyone was kept safe and having a good time, Lord. And we just look forward to an amazing testimony and welcoming a new life into the world that you have got incredible plans and purposes for, in Jesus' name.
1: Amen.
0: Amen. Joseph has also got in touch and asked if we can pray for a dear old friend. He's been diagnosed with stage 4 lung cancer. Now, he is a believer in Jesus, and he also would still like just to, for us to continue to pray, though, that he could stay longer. I kind of like that idea. It's like, you know, Paul talked about this. You know, I'd like to be with Jesus, but it's also good if I'm here with you. So I think Joseph would just like them to stick around a bit longer.
1: Yeah, that's cool. All right, Father God, we lift up Joseph's friend and Joseph to you. And Lord, we just pray that your will be done in this situation. And we just pray that you will strengthen this person's faith as they go day by day. And Lord, we can see here on earth that people would just love a complete healing. But Father, you know the plans you have for this person. So we just ask that you would be them, be with family and friends around them, and just guide them in this time. In Jesus' name, amen.
0: Amen. It is The Bright Side on Rema. You're with Andrew and Becky, and we're heading to the Book of Romans.
1: Oh, and I got a pop quiz for you as well.
0: I love a pop quiz.
1: Okay, see if we'll get it right.
0: All right, that's up after this from Corey Asbury. It's The Father's House on Rema. You're with Andrew and Becky. This one's for Gary.
1: Yay,
0: there you go, Gary. This is for you, buddy.

0: It's The Bright Side on Rima. You're with Andrew and Becky.
1: Love starting the day in the Bible. So we're going for the Bible Society verse of the day. We're turning to the book of Romans. What's Romans before or after?
0: Romans Acts. Is before Acts and after John.
1: Oh, yeah. See, there we go. Anyway, chapter 3, verse 24. I've got off topic. Yet God in his grace freely makes us right in his sight. He did this through Christ Jesus when he freed us from the penalty of our sins.
0: Wait a second. No, Romans is after Acts.
1: Okay, anyway.
0: That's not right.
1: Acts, Romans, Corinthians.
0: There you go.
1: Thank you very much. All right.
0: Oops.
1: Okay, anyway.
0: Oops. Look at me just being wrong with confidence this morning. That's my life motto. Okay, what was the verse again?
1: Okay, anyway, we're starting the day in the Bible with the Bible Society verse
0: Thank
1: of the
0: you.
1: Day. We're going to Romans chapter 3, verse 24.
0: Okay.
1: Yet God, in his grace, freely makes us right in his sight. He did this through Christ Jesus when he freed us from the penalty of our sins.
0: Oh, see, that's such a great verse. I can't believe I got all sidetracked on it. Completely worthless.
1: It is a great verse.
0: That's a great verse.
1: It is a great verse. He makes us freely right in his sight.
0: Mm.
1: And we don't have to worry about anyone else's sight or opinions. And he did this through Christ when he freed us from the penalty of our sins.
0: I think the way that I apply this in my own life is that whenever I have that sense of distance or, I don't know, that feeling of not measuring up, that's coming from me, that's not coming from him.
1: Mm, yeah.
0: And I think it's sometimes a helpful thing to remember because, you know, younger me used to think if I felt a certain thing, I used to all think it was God trying to send me a message about something.
1: Yeah.
0: And, well, more often than not, you'd have bad feelings about yourself for some reason. You'd be like, well, that's God trying to tell me I need to buck up my ideas. And like, no, that's just your old self trying to ignore the fact that God's done this amazing thing on your behalf.
1: Yeah, so true. So there you go. If you want to check that one out, Romans chapter 3, verse 24.
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8: In this update, the United States is eyeing up the Cook Islands' critical minerals. New Zealand's pledging to co-invest with the US to build the port on the Penrhyn Atoll in the Cooks, a former military base. It comes after China's interest in seabed mining in the area. Tauranga City Council's committing to a transformation after officially accepting damning findings into the Moao landslide tragedy. Six campers were killed by the January slip. Hopes the government, no matter who's in power, will invest in more social housing for older New Zealanders. The Christchurch Methodist Mission has handed Seniors Minister Casey Costello a petition with more than 3,000 signatures calling for more affordable housing for older people. Residents in the Marlborough town of Seddon are being urged to conserve water for the next 48 hours after the discovery of a major leak. District Council engineers are working to find and fix the leak on the Awatere rural water main, which supplies Seddon and surrounding areas. That's news.
2: Mornings just got brighter. Andrew and Becky on the bright side on Rima. Oh, sorry.

0: On the nights you're falling all to pieces, you can bring your lonely heart to Jesus. What if I told you that I believe it?
1: That is for King and Country on Rima with What If I Told You. And we are 20 minutes away from 7 o'clock.
2: Solomon's Dilemma.
3: Ooh, yes, this is where we go back into the vaults through Solomon from the Bible, the wise man from the Bible, from some of his favourites that he filed away for us in the future. Remember, it's not theologically sound, but it's a lot of fun. And in fact, I gave Di the keys yesterday.
1: No.
3: Yes.
1: Really? Our very own Di Campbell.
3: Our very own Di Campbell from Rima. And I said, go on. Go on, Di. She's having a...
1: Treat yourself.
3: She needed a little bit of cheering up. I said, go on, Di, after I'd marched her around the block.

0: 9E-A-P-P-L-E. Nine.
1: Yeah.
0: If I spelled it right. All right. So can you answer Solomon's dilemma this morning? I've stumped you a few mornings in a row.
1: All right. 0508 474 362 if you can solve Solomon's dilemma this morning.
0: What starts with a P, ends with an E, and here's the big clue, people, has thousands and thousands and thousands and thousands of letters.
1: And it's not pineapple, and in case you're wondering.
0: All right?
1: All right.
0: Let us know. Give us a call, 0508 474 362.
1: It is The Bright Side. You're with Andrew and Becky. This is Beck Nelson. No relation. I mean, it's a first name. Why would it be related anyway?
0: I was going to say, we just got matching names.
1: 18 minutes away from 7.

0: Beck Nelson on Rima with you, Direct My Path. We are 14 minutes away from 7.
1: Solomon's Dilemma.
2: In the midst of Solomon's Dilemma this morning, and it was chosen by Di from Solomon's Vaults down here in the Rima basement. We do have a basement, but the rest is sort of made up. Okay,
0: that's right. 0508 474 362 is your number to call this morning if you can solve this.
2: Okay.

0: say what starts with a P, ends with an E, and has thousands of letters.
1: Mm.
0: You said pineapple. Pineapple, for those of you, if I've spelt it right, only has 9 letters.
1: People.
0: Nope.
1: That's got even less letters, doesn't it?
0: That's got even less. You're going the wrong way. Anyway, let's go to Tanya on the phone this morning. Morning, Tanya.
2: Morning.
0: Hey, what are you up to that you bright and early this morning?
2: I'm just about at work.
0: Okay, all right. Well,
1: let's get the important stuff out of the way first, Tanya, and solve a dilemma, shall we?
0: Okay. So it starts with a P, ends with an E, and has thousands of letters. What is it?
2: Post office.
0: A post office.
1: Oh, that would make sense.
0: Yeah, because, post office. P, and the office
1: ends in E.
0: And it has thousands
1: of letters.
0: Congratulations this morning, Tanya. Peter got it too, but seemed to disappear, and Gary's on the line as well, and he got it. And Dino, Kieran, bunch of people on the text as well. But, yes, Tanya, you got it. You can start your day right now, hey?
2: Yeah.
0: Prayer, Bible, and getting Solomon's dilemma right.
1: Do you reckon you could drop that one on your colleagues and see if they can get it?
2: They'll probably get it.
0: Okay. All right. Well, you try it out. Let us know tomorrow.
1: Good on you, Tanya.
0: All right, Tanya. Have a great day. Drive safe.
1: All right. That's Solomon's dilemma solved.
0: Mm-hmm.
1: So we're sure it's not pineapple then?
0: We're positive it's not pineapple. Good try,
1: pineapple would have been great.
0: Yep. Okay.
1: Well, you know who lives in a pineapple under the sea?
0: SpongeBob SquarePants. Anyway, we're digressing. Can you just focus and stay in the room?
1: All right.
0: So we solved Solomon's dilemma this morning, but there is another dilemma that I need to go to South Carolina for, and I'll tell you that shortly.
1: All right then. It is The Bright Side, 12 minutes away from 7.
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10: This is Susie Holt with Chocolate and God. 2 Kings chapter 15 says, "And he did that which was right in the sight of the Lord, according to all that his father Amaziah had done, save that the high places were not removed. The people sacrificed and burnt incense still on the high places." What high places do you still hold on to in your life? Are there areas that you haven't given over to God because you don't want to see it as a big deal, or you just can't seem to let it go? We so often want all of God's blessing and favour on our lives, but there are parts of our lives that we aren't willing to give to Him. James 4:17 says, "Therefore, to him who knows to do good and does not do it, to him it is sin." Ask God today if there is anything you are holding on to or not doing that He would like to show you, and then take care of it. Love Him like you have never loved before, and show Him that love by holding nothing back from Him in your life. Give it all to Him, knowing His best is yet to come. Ladies, let me really encourage you to be in the Word every day. Join my friend Janet Scott for her daily devotional. 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
11: Faith, freshness, and your friends Andrew and Becky. 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
1: One comment in a live city with Hold On To You. We are about 5.5 minutes away from 7 o'clock.
2: Oh, happy day.
3: Oh, happy day.
2: Oh, happy day.
3: Oh, happy day. Now, every morning, Andrew and I get here about an hour, 45 minutes before the show starts, and we sit opposite each other at our little desks. And I said this morning, oh, my goodness, look at this story. To which Andrew, after I'd mentioned it to him, had a big smile, and then we had a question at the end. So the story is about socks and a guy having over 2,000 pairs. Listen to a little bit of this.
4: My wife was like, yo, listen, you got so many socks here. What are we going to do? So I said, I'll donate them. But then my grandkids came and told me, they was like, Pop, well, look, how about try for the Guinness World Record? And I really never thought about it, but since they said something about it, I was like, you know what? Let's do it.
5: It started as a Father's Day gift. Then everyone began giving him socks, birthdays, promotions, anniversaries. Now he's chasing the Guinness World Record for the largest sock collection. That record, 1,531 pairs.
4: And right now we have over 2,000 and they still coming.
1: Wait a second.
3: 2,000 pairs of socks?
1: Yeah.
3: Which I would like to know, the big question here. I think it's awesome. He's going to donate them to charity. Great guy. People gave them to him for Father's Day and then just everyone thought he liked socks, so just kept giving him socks.
1: But they do have to be full pairs, right?
3: Yeah.
1: This is the bit where it falls over for me.
3: This is what I want to know. How do socks go into the wash at his house and come back with a matching pair?
1: I think I figured it out.
3: How?
1: I think I figured it out. This is how he's doing it.
3: How?
1: Well, we keep wondering for so many years what happens to our socks. They go into our washing machine and where
3: they
1: do they go?
3: To his.
1: They go to his. They're all in his washing machine.
3: Anyone else have that? You put in a pair of socks
1: right
3: in the wash and then only one comes out.
1: You could staple them together and you would still only get the one sock on the other side.
3: I just think they run away with the Tupperware lids.
1: Oh, that'll be it
3: too. There's some little island somewhere with all of my odd socks and my Tupperware lids that fit my Tupperware.
1: It feels like a Pixar movie in the making, doesn't it?
3: Does
1: like surely
3: like
1: there should be, like Sock Island or something.
3: There we go. So dads, two things out of this story.
1: Yep.
3: It is a great funny story and I'm glad he's giving them all to charity. They do look like new pairs of socks. But the story is, hey dad, you get socks this Father's Day. Can you just start saving them up? Can you beat the world sock record for 2,000 pairs of socks?
1: It is the Bright Side on Remote. You're with Andrew and Becky. Now, after 7.
3: Oh, my goodness.
1: It's a moment we've been building to for weeks. The grand final, baby.
3: Oh, yeah. Here we go. Today is the day. Oh, I feel it in my bones that we are going to crown the ultimate Sunday school song.
1: And so we'll reintroduce you to our finalists after 7 o'clock. In the meantime, here is Zach Williams. This is Sunday's Coming. We are 2.5 minutes away from 7 on the Bright Side.

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1: In this update, the Prime Minister wants the focus of the Pacific Islands Forum to stay on the Pacific rather than China. Christopher Luxon heads to Palau today. China's test launch of a ballistic missile is expected to be discussed alongside climate change and sea level rise and the fight against transnational crime. China's Pacific envoy has warned of consequences over Taiwan's presence at this year's forum as a dialogue partner. Luxon says Pacific challenges should be solved with Pacific solutions without interference from anyone else. And while he'd like to see a joint statement on the missile launch, Luxon doesn't consider it essential.
2: Yes, it would be ideal if PIF had a statement that could come together. But frankly, you know, individual leaders have made those statements at that time, which I thought was important.
1: Plenty for the Reserve Bank's Monetary Policy Committee to consider as it weighs up how fast to lift the official cash rate. It's expected to announce a hike in today's 2pm review. Here's business reporter Michael Sergel.
3: NZIER's Christina Leong says the central bank will want to stop inflation becoming too widespread.
4: Workers expect higher wages, shops put up prices.
3: Kiwibank's Jared Kerr says they'll also need to consider the broader economy.
5: High unemployment, house prices are going sideways, there's not a lot of wealth being created out there.
3: Economists expect one or two more hikes in the current cycle.
1: A 3,000-signature-strong petition is calling for more affordable housing for older New Zealanders. The Christchurch Methodist Mission has handed the petition to Seniors Minister Casey Costello to present to Parliament. It comes as people aged 55 and over are the largest demographic on New Zealand's social housing waitlist. Excitement over new cervical screenings are about to be accessible for more women. The government's released a new cervical cancer elimination plan announcing funded screenings for 25 to 69-year-olds from March 1st. Cancer Society CEO Nicola Coombe says increased HPV vaccinations and faster treatment times are needed for elimination. She'd like to see prevention measures expanded to other cancers.
6: We will be quickly turning our attention to having conversations with government about the introduction of lung cancer screening and for bowel screening to commence at age 50.
1: Investigations are underway following the death of a stevedore at Wellington Port. C3 Logistics has confirmed an employee died on site yesterday morning. Police, the safety regulator and Maritime NZ are investigating. New Zealand's per capita alcohol consumption has fallen to among the lowest in the developed world. Stats NZ data for the year to June shows total alcohol consumption per capita fell to 6.98 litres of pure alcohol, the lowest point on record and around a third less than in 2011. Lachlan Rennie has more.
7: The data continues a decreasing trend and means we sit among the lowest of all OECD countries. Beer accounted for around 60% of all alcohol available for consumption, while wines and spirits represented around 20% each.
1: In sport, the All Blacks are heading back to the Highveld to ramp up preparations for the third rugby test against the Springboks in Soweto on Sunday morning. After staying in Cape Town after the second test defeat, they'll move back to Johannesburg with the series 1-1. Midfielder Anton Lennart-Brown says they back themselves at altitude.
8: We know what it brings, and in a way we think it's an advantage to us. We try to play at tempo in a fast game, so we're an incredibly fit team, so we're looking forward to going back up there.
1: The Warriors have opted to rest Kurt Capewell and Wade Egan for Saturday's NRL League regular season finale at home against the Sea Eagles. Shooter Martina Salmon is the solitary fit Commonwealth Games gold medal winning Silver Fern, staying for next year's new domestic netball competition. That's news and sport. I'm Jodie Gill.
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10: Rima weather.
11: Short forecast on a Wednesday morning for Northland to Manawatu, including Coromandel, Bay of Plenty, Tomaranui and Taihape. It's partly cloudy with some isolated showers. And then for the remainder of the North Island, it's generally fine. There's some high cloud at times and a possible shower about the Tararua district. Now to Nelson, Marlborough, Canterbury and Otago, excluding Clutha. Mostly fine with some high cloud and a few spots of rain about Otago from afternoon. Clutha and Southland, showers about the south coast and Stewart Island spreading elsewhere in the afternoon. Buller to Westland has a mostly cloudy day with some showers becoming more persistent from afternoon. And then Fiordland, periods of rain, heavy at times.
12: From the Bible. From one man he made all the nations, that they should inhabit the whole earth. And he marked out their appointed times in history and the boundaries of their lands. Words to live by on Rema.
11: And those words are in Acts 17, 26.
10: Wake up hopeful, the bright side on Rema with Andrew and Becky.
11: It is the bright side, 6 after 7. You're right, mate?
13: I'm not. Yep, fine. You sure? Air conditioning in here is. What?
11: Something is awry.
13: Something is awry. And I, you know, pushing all the remote buttons and now probably broke.
11: I think it's the fact that when you turn on one of those heat pumpy things, they never quite start the same way twice in a row.
13: No, so.
11: So sometimes there's like this kind of wind up period where you're waiting like 20 seconds and you go, is it on? Is it fine? And then other times it's like straight away and then it feels like it has to heat up. So you never know if it's working properly or not.
13: Anyway, and it's black on the wall. So you can, I'm like, is that open? Is that not open? I feel like maybe I need to go and get my glasses. That's my eye test for today. When was the last time you had your eyes tested?
11: Oh, actually, that's a good question. Probably.
13: I'm well overdue.
11: Wouldn't have been since I got my eyes lasered. That's like more than 10 years ago.
13: Oh, don't you have to go every couple of years?
11: It's the bright side on Rema. You're with Andrew and Becky.
13: Oh, exciting time.
11: Surely is. Well,
13: do not go anywhere.
11: 7:30, we have.
13: Oh, no, not that.
11: Day two.
13: Sorry.
11: Yes, actually. Sorry. Honestly, do you ever feel like someone's just undermining you?
13: No, I don't mean to.
11: Do you feel like.
13: Sorry, I forgot about that's what we do. Yes. Woo! Hearing is believing's on the way.
11: It's quite all right. Look, it is a big deal. We'll get to that. But no, I understand why it's not. It's not
13: a kid at Christmas.
11: It's not the star of the show.
13: You really have to make a cup of tea before we open presents.
11: That's right. Because it is grand final day.
13: Woo-hey.
11: And up next, we are going to remind you of the two songs that have made it to the grand final.
13: So excited for the ultimate Sunday school song.
11: Oh, yeah. Song. Rema. It's after this from We the Kingdom. It's 8 after 7 on the bright side.

0: the Bright Side, two of the greatest songs of Sunday school history.
1: Yay.
0: Becky Johnston's in the stands. Becky, can you hear me there, buddy?
2: Oh, yeah, it's a bit loud. Why's my Australian accent come out? Oh, yeah, it's a bit loud.
1: Yeah.
2: But we're going to take it out today. Yeah, we have been working for this 4 weeks.
0: Surely have.
2: Okay. Let's just set the scene. It's like going back music.
0: Yep.
2: Okay. What started as a throwaway comment is, oh, yeah, you know, what's the best Sunday school song? That was a top one. Well, we were inundated with people saying, oh, no, this is the best Sunday school. No, this is the best Sunday school song. So we decided to have a battle, and we have narrowed it down and narrowed it down and narrowed it down. All right. To the final two.
0: The final two songs as voted by you. It's been an elimination round over the last few weeks. And so the number one song we're going to reveal to you today could be this one.
3: Jesus loves me.
0: Oh, Jesus loves me.
2: Jesus
0: Goodness.
2: Loves me. Yeah, that has beaten out all the songs. It bit out This Little Light of Mine to make it to the semifinals, which it then bit out the I Am a C-H, I Am a C-H-R-I-S-T-I-A-N. So Jesus Loves Me, that is your first song. The final song to make it to the grand final is...

0: You know what? I've made an executive decision. I've changed the version of Jesus Loves Me because it kind of has to be this one.
1: Jesus loves me, this I know, for the Bible.
2: Yeah, okay, you're right.
0: Because this
2: way,
0: it's cute kid sounds versus, you know, like
2: yeah,
0: you've got to
2: yeah,
0: have
2: okay,
0: kids
2: right.
0: singing it, and
2: well,
0: that's what makes it adorable.
2: I have to say, I felt like The Whole World in His Hands was a bit of a dark horse because it was one of the first one, and we put that one up against Father Abraham.
0: Oh, that's right.
2: And I was like, for sure Father Abraham was going to take that one out, but no, it took it out over that. Then it was up against Wide, Wide as the Ocean in the semi-final.
0: That's right.
2: And,
0: And that's all brought us to today. So, ladies and gentlemen, this is it. This is the grand final day. You've got to vote for one of these songs, and it will be crowned the greatest, the best, the most memorable, the pinnacle of Sunday school songs. And once again, these are your options.
1: Jesus loves me, this I know, for the Bible tells me so.
2: Oh. I don't want to be the one to choose today because He's Got the Whole World in His Hands is so good too.

0: Okay, by 9:30 this morning, we will know which is the ultimate Sunday school song. It is your turn to vote. 8168, keyword Rima, and either Jesus loves me or the whole world in his hands. Go forth, people.
1: Go forth indeed. Okay, it is the bright side.
0: Julie's already in. Jesus loves me. That's up with a vote. So how will it end?
1: How will it end? Get your votes in across the course of the morning. And very shortly, we're also going to give you a chance to fill out your Father's Day presents with one more very important item.
0: Chocolate
1: could be yours. After this, on The Bright Side, you're with Andrew and Becky.
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0: It is The Bright Side on Remo. You're with Andrew and Becky, 21 minutes after 7. When I look in my phone, and when you look at your dad, do certain phrases run through your mind?
1: Oh, yeah.
0: Certain things that dad always said, maybe that you even vowed to yourself. When I'm old, I'll never, that doesn't always come true, does it?
1: The other joke in our house is that my dad's really good at watching the guide channel. Like, he'll turn over the telly and try and figure out what's on. And then, like, I swear, 15 minutes later, we're still watching the guide channel because he's got. And the other day I walked in and James was looking at the guide channel. I took a photo, sent it to Dad. Ah, the apple doesn't fall far from Grandpa.
0: So the thing is, Becky and I have both picked up phrases from our dads.
1: Oh, I love our dads.
0: And each unique in its own way.
1: Oh, yeah.
0: So what we've been doing this week is giving you a chance to get some Tony's Chocolonely.
1: Oh, so good, so good. Someone had a piece of it yesterday. I would just like it noted that it was being passed around the office and yes. I didn't open it. It was the naughty Leon Nerida.
0: That's right. And okay. I also did sample it. Can confirm, quite good. Thank you very much.
1: Amazing. Yeah. And really like chunky chocolate. Yeah, this is chocolate.
0: Man's chocolate.
1: Chocolate, yeah.
0: Father's Day chocolate, mate.
1: So if you would like to win some of these Tony Chocolonely chocolate to go with your Father's Day gift, then you just have to do one easy thing.
0: You got to figure out whether or not this quote you're about to hear came from my dad.
1: Or my dad.
0: And if you think you know, 8168, first word Rima, and text either Becky's dad or Andrew's dad. Now, the quote in question today, you're going to start today.
1: I'm going to start today.
0: Because we've noticed, by the way, that depending on which one of us reads it first, that's the one you guys all think.
1: You know. So, remember, we're tricksters.
0: So we'll see. We'll see.
1: Well, anyway, okay.
0: Is it a double line? Misdirect. Okay, quote, please, go.
1: Okay. Does my dad say, get off my road?
0: Get off your road.
1: Get off my road.
0: Didn't know your dad owned roads.
1: Wow, it's a lord. No, I'm joking. Joking.
0: Or is this a misdirect? Because it's actually my dad who would say, get off my road.
1: Get off my road.
0: Now, does he say it exactly like that? Are we both kind of taking some creative licenses on this one? That's for you to figure out. But one of our dads certainly would say this quite regularly.
1: Yep. The quote is, get off my road. Would my dad say that?
0: Or mine. Send through your guesses, 8168 with the first word, Rima, either Becky's dad or Andrew's dad.
1: And you could win some chocolate for your dad.
0: In fact, we're going to draw it next.
1: Yeah.
0: So you've got all of about 5 minutes to do it.
1: You don't have the whole morning this morning to do it. You need to text it in now. 8168, keyword Rima, Becky's dad or Andrew's dad.
0: And we'll see who walks away with the chocolate after this from Phil Wickham and Tiffany Hudson. This is House of the Lord. You're on The Bright Side with Andrew and Becky.

0: It's The Bright Side on Remote. You're with Andrew and Becky, 28 minutes after 7. When I look in my
1: It's Father's Day this Sunday, people, and we have some Tony's Chocolony to add to your Father's Day gift. So, as simple as this, if you would like to win some for the father figure in your life, you just need to listen to the father figure from my life and from Andrew's life and try and guess which one actually says this thing.
0: That's right. We've had a few quotes already, but for today, we simply have a traffic-related quote.
1: Yep. So, does my dad say, get off my road?
0: Or does my dad say, get off my road?
1: We wanted you to text in and let us know. 8168 keyword Rima. First one through was Stacey. Good morning, Stacey.
2: Morning.
1: Hey, whereabouts in the country are you this morning?
2: I'm from Auckland.
1: Oh, nice. Okay, Stacey. When I say, get off my road, or Andrew says,
0: get off my road,
1: whose dad do you think actually said that? My dad or Andrew's dad?
2: I think it's more of Andrew's dad.
0: Okay, what makes you say that?
1: Andrew's dad, I love it.
2: I just feel like it's more of an Andrew.
0: So wait, what you're saying is you can see me saying get off my road, which means
2: it's... Yeah, definitely.
0: Right.
1: I love this. I feel like my driving's getting a compliment at the same time too. I love it. Okay.
0: That's completely fair.
1: That's completely fair. So you're going with Andrew's dad?
2: Yes.
0: All right. Okay. Stacey, is that your final answer this morning?
2: Yes. That
0: was
2: my final answer.
0: Yeah.
1: It's probably
0: a good idea,
1: final
0: to be honest,
1: answer.
0: Because... Yay! Yes. Yeah. No, you're absolutely right. In fact, he doesn't say it in a very kind of matter-of-fact way as we did this morning. It's more... Get off my road! But it's somewhat tongue-in-cheek, but also somewhat not, if you know what I mean.
1: Ah, bless. I love your dad. Now, did you have any quotes that the father figure in your life used to say, Stacey?
2: Not on top of my head at the moment.
1: Yeah. No, fair enough. But yeah, when we remember them, they're engraved in the bones, eh?
0: That's right. All those things you swore you'd never do when you became an adult and you did anyway.
2: Yeah, but I think more of like your education is your best.
1: Yeah.
2: Like, I mean, like education is like you have to pursue that.
1: Yeah.
2: That's what my dad would always tell us.
1: Yeah. He was a wise man, your dad.
0: Yeah. Well, look, you've got some chocolate then coming your way. You can add to his Father's Day.
2: Guys.
0: What do you have planned for Father's Day this weekend?
2: I think we'll just have some barbecue.
1: Oh,
2: and,
1: barbecue.
2: Yeah, I'm going to surprise. Yeah, my husband with a new barbecue grill.
1: Oh, wow, really? What a great present. I love that. You're extra special in my eyes now, Stacey.
0: We were talking about this yesterday.
1: And Andrew doesn't want a barbecue.
0: I don't have a barbecue, so, you know.
1: Yes, love it. I love it.
0: All right.
1: Well, thanks. Stay on the line, Stacey. I'll get your details and some chocolate is winging its way to you.
0: There we go. So, yes, get off my road was something that my dad would often say. Somewhat tongue-in-cheek, but also somewhat meaning it.
1: We'll have another quote for more chocolate tomorrow.
0: Up next, though, I have travelled back in time. For your listening pleasure, can you figure out the sound that I returned with from the Bible? That's after this.
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9: In this update, the Prime Minister wants the focus of the Pacific Islands Forum to stay on the Pacific rather than China. Christopher Luxon heads to Palau today. China's test launch of a ballistic missile is expected to be discussed alongside climate change and sea level rise and the fight against transnational crime. Plenty for the Reserve Bank's Monetary Policy Committee to consider as it weighs up how fast to lift the official cash rate. It's expected to announce a hike in today's 2 p.m. review. Excitement over new cervical screenings are about to be accessible for more women. The government's released a new cervical cancer elimination plan, announcing funded screenings for 25 to 69-year-olds from March 1st. Investigations are underway following the death of a stevedore at Wellington Port. C3 Logistics has confirmed an employee died on site yesterday morning. Wanaka's Cardrona ski field is pushing its ski season out by another week. It will now stay open until October 18, thanks to mid-season snowfall. That's news.
10: Mornings just got brighter. Andrew and Becky on the bright side on Rima.

0: It is The Bright Side on Rima. What would you do with an extra few minutes of your day? What would you do if you had a time machine, Becky?
1: Oh, I'd do lots of things. I'd go back and see people. I would get... I don't know. I'd go back. I'd definitely do what you're doing and go back to biblical times and just like watch from the outskirts. But, you know, I'd probably touch something I shouldn't touch and then alter the face of history.
2: Hearing is believing.
0: Well, that's what I do with my time machine.
1: But you don't touch anything.
0: No, don't touch anything.
1: No, you're good.
0: The hardest part is sneaking the microphone in to record the little moment without disrupting the flow of history. But I've managed to do it flawlessly so far. Or at least as far as I know, because if I did change something, it'd be different today, and then how would you know?
1: Anyway.
0: These are all sounds that I've recorded from the Bible, and then it's up to you to kind of figure out what's going on. And this one this morning, a bit crafty. A bit crafty is my clue for you today. Listen out. You can probably hear a couple of sounds going on at once with this one.
3: Still sounds like a vacuum cleaner to me.
1: Okay, right. Crafty.
0: I mean, I can tell you, yes, there's no electricity involved in this, so I can tell why it might sound a little bit like that, so don't let that mislead you this morning.
1: Okay.
0: No electricity was used in the production of the sound, but it's a bit crafty, and it is from the Bible, so what could it be this morning?
1: Oh, wow. If you think you know, let me know, because I have no idea, and he never tells me the answer, all right?
0: Okay, so. What if I told you it's from the Old Testament? There you go.
1: Oh my goodness, a clue, people. I'm glad I was sitting down when you did that.
0: Well, you know, I live for these moments, Becky, just to make you feel good about, you
1: okay,
0: know.
1: All right. So, Old Testament and crafty, because I'm that's a bit of a clue too, right?
0: Yeah, you're right. Yep, okay, yep, so yep. Old Testament and crafty. So, listen out again.
1: Sound again.
0: This is the sound.

0: is The Bright Side on Remo. You with Andrew and Becky.
1: Hearing is believing.
0: Having travelled back in time, don't ask how, and recorded a moment for you from the Bible, it is now up to you to figure out what's going on.
2: Okay, I have no idea, but you can help me out. 0508-474-362. That is the number to call.
0: This is the sound in question. It's a wee bit crafty. It's from the Old Testament, and I'm reliably informed that this morning
2: your clues were good.
0: So that's nice to know, isn't it?
2: Okay, all right, anyway. All right, well, if you think you know, 0508-474-362. Jessica's texted in this morning. She says, is it fleece being spun?
0: Ooh, fleece being, I mean, that would be a bit crafty, wouldn't it?
2: That would be a bit crafty.
0: But again, this is actually a specific biblical moment here we're talking about. So, I mean, I'm sure they do spin a bit of fleece here and there, but no, not a fleece.
2: Not a fleece.
0: No wool was harmed in the production of the sound.
2: Okay, well, the wonderful Peck is on the phone this morning. Morning, lovely.
3: Yes, hi, morning.
0: Hey, morning.
2: Okay, what's your guess?
3: I think maybe it could be Samson grinding the meal.
0: Oh, okay, so tell us a bit more about that story, Peck.
3: Well, he was actually caught after being betrayed by Delilah, and then they gouge out his eyes and they make him work in the prison with grinding the meal and stuff like that.
0: Yeah, that's right.
2: Yeah, okay, all right.
0: And so in the process of doing that, you think maybe we heard this sound? Mmm, it does sound a bit grindy, doesn't it?
2: Mm-hmm.
0: Oops, sorry, the crowd got too excited. No, it's not that one.
2: Not that one.
3: Okay, no worries.
2: Andrew, you're a killer this morning.
0: Yeah, sorry about that.
2: Okay, well, it's not that.
0: I can't control the crowd. They get a bit excited sometimes.
2: Okay, all right, well, it's not that.

0: that. It's not fleece being spun.
1: No.
0: Is it? Dean says, was it the guy pressing the wine as he hid?
1: Oh, this would be, I think, Gideon hid in a wine press. I think they were threshing grain in it at the time, if memory serves.
0: All right. Is it that?
1: All to say...
0: No.
1: No, okay. It wasn't that either.
0: All right. Well, you'll have to wait till tomorrow now.
1: Yep. Oh, see, I was going to give... Should I give bonus clues now or should we wait till tomorrow?
0: Well, you know what I'm always up for, so we'll
1: always
0: just...
1: Always up for a bonus clue. It is the process of making something.
0: So, okay, so it's crafty. It's in crafty. The process of making something and it's in the Old Testament.
1: That's right.
0: All right, let's think about it. We'll have a family collab tonight and see what we can come up with tomorrow.
1: And just remember...
2: Your clues were good.
1: The clues were good. It's The Bright Side. You're with Andrew and Becky. Up next...
0: We're going to see how we're going with our ultimate Sunday school song battle.
1: It's after this on The Bright Side, 12 minutes away from 8.
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7: Kia ora tātou. Welcome to A Minute in History with the Hope Project. One of our early New Zealand heroes was a lady named Elizabeth Colenso. Born here as the child of missionaries in 1822, she grew up tough. Confronted by gross violence, including the murder, eating and cooking of one of her friends in front of her, she decided she wanted to give her life to serving Māori like her parents had, bringing the ways of peace. The problem was women weren't allowed to be missionaries unless married. And so she got married and with husband William moved to Napier to serve local tribes. One time, when 8 months pregnant, they decided to have their baby near English-speaking friends and promptly walked from Napier to Gisborne. Soon after, with baby in arms and a three-year-old by her side, she walked back. Elizabeth was said to have spoken te reo Māori better than she could speak English and worked among Māori, particularly in education, her entire life. We have some great stories in our history. Let's know them. See hopeproject.co.nz for more.
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9: I know one day all will be made.

0: Woohoo!
1: Yeah, we are going to find out our ultimate Sunday school song by the end of the show today.
2: And so these final two songs have made it through absolutely bruising head-to-heads through the opening rounds, the semi-finals, and now for your listening pleasure.
1: Yeah, here we go. Here are the songs you're voting for this morning.
2: Song number one.

0: No surprise to see that one made it through to the final. Mind you, I say that. The songs that they knocked out on the way, I would have all thought could have been here as well.
1: Mm-hmm. Yeah, that's so true. Okay, so you're voting for that one this morning, or

0: Francis joins us on the phone this morning. Mate, which one are you voting for?
1: It was the whole world.
0: Ah. All right. So why whole world in his hands for you, Francis?
1: Well, when this first started, I thought that sounded really, really good. Mm-hmm. Just the whole sound of the song.
0: All right, well, that's all it takes then. Francis, yep. That's a vote for
2: Francis,
0: whole world.
2: Hold his hands. The lovely Julie's on the phone this morning. Morning, Julie.
3: Good morning.
2: Okay, so who are you voting for this morning?
3: I'm going to vote for Jesus Loves Me.
2: Oh, it's so tight. Oof. Okay, all right, why that one?
3: Because I've just got lots of good memories. I've used it over the years with Kids Church and done sign language to it.
2: Oh, wow.
3: And different things with it. And that's, it's just a lovely song.
0: It's a pretty good fundamental, isn't it?
2: Like,
0: if your faith as a child started with Jesus Loves Me, that's a pretty good place to start from, right?
3: Absolutely.
0: Very nice.
2: Okay, well, there we go. It is very close at the moment. So I was going to say Francis and Julie haven't really made lives any easier, but thank you so much for voting, Julie. We truly appreciate it.
3: Thank you.
2: Okay, all right. So
0: which song is going to take it out this morning? Your votes will be tallied throughout the course of the day, and then at 9:30 we will do the final tally and crown the greatest Sunday school song of all time.
2: Yeah, okay. So who are you voting for this morning? You need to text 8168, keyword Rima, with either Jesus Loves Me or 8168, keyword Rima, with Whole World in His Hands.
0: It is The Bright Side. You're with Andrew and Becky. And after 8 o'clock, we're going to check in on the emerging news stories from the morning. What's everyone been clicking on? What have they all been searching for? You'll find out after this from Jasmine Murray. It's While You Were Holding Me.

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1: In this update, the Prime Minister hopes the focus of the Pacific Islands Forum stays in the Pacific rather than in China. Chris Luxon's travelling to Palau today. China's test launch of a ballistic missile is expected to be discussed alongside climate and sea level rise and the fight against transnational crime. China's Pacific envoy has warned of consequences over Taiwan's presence at this year's forum as a dialogue partner. Luxon says it's not their concern.
2: Pacific challenges and opportunities should be solved with Pacific solutions, and that's best done by those 18 countries without the interference of anyone else outside of the region.
1: The Opportunity Party wants to bring together both political sides on 10-year bipartisan plans for health and education. Political reporter Ethan Griffiths has more.
3: The party most polls predict will enter Parliament in November says red and blue governments change tack in both areas every few years. Leader Kulei Wong says it immensely pressures health and education and wastes money. For health, the party wants more spending on community care, and its education policy calls for stricter criteria for training to teach and tougher final exams.
1: The OCR is tipped to rise from 2.5% today when the Reserve Bank announces its latest decision this afternoon. Economists are also predicting one or two more hikes before the end of the year. Westpac chief economist Kelly Eckhold says consumer price index inflation is likely to peak at 4.1%, where it sat in the June quarter.
4: Because I think they'll still assume that oil and energy prices will fall from here.
1: A 3,000-signature-strong petition is calling for more affordable housing for older New Zealanders. The Christchurch Methodist Mission has handed the petition to Seniors Minister Casey Costello to present to Parliament. It comes as people aged 55 and over are the largest demographic on New Zealand's social housing waitlist. Mission Executive Director Jill Hawkey says those relying solely on superannuation can't afford average rents.
5: When the government's looking at the next lot of purchasing intentions for housing, that there will be an emphasis on building housing that's suitable for people as they age.
1: Tauranga City Council's been compared to a phoenix rising from the ashes as it commits to transformation following January's deadly slip. An external review declared the Mount Maunganui landslide was preventable given there's been decades of warnings. The council's promising improvements through an organisation improvement programme. In response to a councillor's phoenix comparison and concern around embedding changes at yesterday's council meeting, Chief Executive Marty Grenfell says there will be periodic and pendant reviews.
6: Essentially not marking our own homework, having people come in and actually review what we've done and whether or not it's sustainable.
1: Residents in the Marlborough town of Seddon are being urged to conserve water for the next 48 hours after the discovery of a major leak. District Council engineers are working to find and fix the leak on the Awatere Rural main water. In sport, a first-round US Tennis Open test of endurance for men's fifth seed Flavio Cavoli on Disney+.
7: Cavoli's comeback complete for the first time in his career. He comes from two sets to love down.
1: The Italian has rallied to beat world number 119, Francisco Comesana, in a 4-hour, 13-minute duel over five sets. The Warriors have opted to rest Kurt Capewell and Wade Egan for Saturday's NRL League regular season finale at home against the Sea Eagles. Tamari Martin and Chanel Harris-Tavita return to the halves. Shooter Martina Salmon is the solitary fit Commonwealth Games gold medal winning Silver Fern, staying for next year's new domestic netball competition. That's news and sport. I'm Jodie Gill.
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9: Rema Weather.
10: Short forecast on a Wednesday morning for Northland to Manawatū, including Coromandel, Bay of Plenty, Tomaranui and Taihape. It's partly cloudy with some isolated showers. And then for the remainder of the North Island, it's generally fine. There's some high cloud at times and a possible shower about the Tararua district. Now to Nelson, Marlborough, Canterbury and Otago, excluding Clutha. Mostly fine with some high cloud and a few spots of rain about Otago from afternoon. Clutha and Southland, showers about the south coast and Stewart Island spreading elsewhere in the afternoon. Buller to Westland has a mostly cloudy day with some showers becoming more persistent from afternoon. And then Fiordland, periods of rain, heavy at times.
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10: Wednesdays.
12: Ah, so good.
10: I've got a doctor's appointment today.
12: Oh.
10: Isn't that exciting?
12: Good. That is exciting. Grown up.
10: Oh. Grown up. Goodness me. Something about this stage of life, man. Visiting doctors more and more often, don't like it. Yep. Mind you generally go along and they say, yep, well, just keep an eye on that and you'll be fine. So. Mm-hmm.
12: Yeah.
10: But if you don't go, you feel bad.
12: Yeah, you feel bad. Yeah.
10: Well, having got that off my chest. We've got a special guest joining us after 8:30 this morning.
12: Yes, Joel Abell from Convoy of Hope. They've got a bit of an update on what's happening in Nepal, so very excited to chat to him.
10: That's right. And, of course, just before that, we're going to take a look at what's been happening in the news around the country.
12: Yes. Okay.
10: Now, here's a question for you. Woolworths has ushies. New World has knives.
12: Oh, no.
10: What does Pack and Save have?
12: Oh.
10: We have an answer for you, and it's in our most read stories in the country after this from Brooke Lidgetwood.

0: It is The Bright Side on Rima. You're with Andrew and Becky. 10 minutes after eight. Time to check in on the country.
1: Trending. The news Aotearoa has been searching for.
0: In particular, the stories that you care most about this morning.
2: Mm-hmm.
0: And so we're starting off with a wee bit of a scrap. Turns out everybody was kung fu fighting when the All Blacks were playing the Springboks, but nobody noticed until now. So the search term that's popped up this morning, in fact only in the last few hours, is Leroy Carter, Cheslin Colby scuffle. It's a nice euphemism, isn't it? Bit of a scuffle went on. People are actually saying that the South African player, Cheslin Colby, should be suspended.
2: Oh.
0: After some say he punched Carter in the face. Others are saying it was more of a shove. But nevertheless, bad behaviour.
2: Ooh,
0: caught on camera in the second test between the All Blacks and the Springboks.
2: Well, everyone gets a bit like...
0: Get a bit testy, don't they?
2: Yeah, get a bit testy.
0: Yeah.
2: So, yep.
0: In fact, yes, Leroy Carter has said, he was actually surprised how worked up Colby might have got. Because it was the end of the match anyway. The Springboks were ahead. It wasn't like they were about to suffer an embarrassing loss or anything.
2: No.
0: So, that's the scuffle that I think people are revisiting on a Wednesday morning.
2: Mm-hmm.
0: A little late after the fact, but nevertheless, that's one of the topics in question. However, we did ask you before, New World has knives. Woolworths.
2: Had or she's.
0: What does Pack and Save have? Why am I playing this? Because it's a flock of seagulls.
2: Yes, they have seagulls. Now, apparently this was happening a decade ago and someone wrote a poem about it and now that got published. And a decade on, there's still seagulls in Pack and Save Christchurch. It's not the first time that the seagulls have made themselves known at a certain Pack and Save. But they reckon they come in because they're close to some coastalness and, obviously maybe rubbish on the ground. I'm not sure at all, but it is funny because, you know, there is just pictures everywhere of just all these seagulls around this Pack and Save. So I don't know how much you have to buy before you'll get a packet, you know, before you can take home a Pack and Save seagull. And I don't know how many are in the set, but yeah, there we go.
0: Can you pay to not have a seagull? Like I would pay money to make sure I had no seagulls.
2: Mm.
0: That would be even more valuable to me.
2: Mm-hmm.
0: But that story, one of the most popular on the spin-off in New Zealand right now.
2: Yeah.
0: Celebrating the amount of seagulls at a certain Christchurch Pack and Save. Speaking of Iran, though, I love how people are starting to get theme songs when we do this. Because, of course, this tune can only mean one thing, Donald Trump news.
2: Oh, yeah, okay.
0: And as it relates to Iran, we've headed to Al Jazeera this morning.
2: Okay, fair enough.
0: And, of course, their most popular story today is about the sanctions against Iran. Man, this story's just gone round and round in circles, hasn't it?
2: Mm-hmm.
0: So the latest batch in Iran basically vowing that they have vowed severe punishment for US attacks. And of course, Trump's warned against responses. And didn't we have this conversation like a month ago or 2 months ago? And then it was all resolved and then it wasn't.
2: Yeah,
0: and then it was.
2: I can't keep up, you know, and I'm terrible at politics at the last of times. So, you know, it is all good.
0: The term quagmire comes to mind, which is an underused word. Basically just a mess.
2: Okay. I was like, I don't know what that word means, but anyway.
0: Yeah. Mm. So there you have it on Al Jazeera right now. Everybody wants to know more about Iran's severe punishments for the US and the US severe punishments for... Everyone's just getting punished.
2: Well, someone needs to talk to you because...
0: Oh, really?
2: With our ultimate Sunday school song battle, they're saying that there has been some electoral shenanigans.
0: What?
2: I know. We'll fill you in on what that is.
0: It's the bright side. Election scandals aside, it's 14 minutes after 8.
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6: I'm Katie Markar. You've probably heard the phrase, seeing is believing. We can all relate to hearing something so outrageous that we have to see it to believe it. Doubting Thomas declared that he would only believe in the resurrection if he could see it for himself. In his gospel, John invests a lot of meaning in his words. When he talks about seeing, he doesn't mean just photons hitting our retinas. He means something deeper, something about faith and understanding. When Jesus says, "He who has seen me has seen the Father," he doesn't mean just physical sight. Seeing in John means understanding the reality of who Jesus is. John wrote before the invention of the word Trinity, but what he's describing is Trinity nonetheless. Jesus is fully God, and the Father is fully God, but in some mysterious way the Son reveals the Father. Jesus came to reveal the mystery of God to us. When we see Jesus, we see God. I'm Katie Markar from the Theology Program at the University of Otago.
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0: 'Tis the Bright Side on Rima. You're with Andrew and Becky.
1: And yesterday we heard a bit of a story about how Richie McCaw met or contacted his lovely wife Gemma.
2: I received a message, a DM, from a guy called Richie McCaw. So I got a message and he said, "Hi Gemma, it was really nice to meet you in Hamilton," full stop. And then he said, "Good luck for the Olympics," full stop. I forgot to reply to that message.
3: Yeah, so you left him unseen, right?
2: I wasn't sure. I mean, he had Top Gun as his profile.
4: Like Tom Cruise, like Maverick.
2: Like Maverick, with as dog tat as his profile picture. But that shouldn't be letting this happen.
4: Yes, you should.
0: Oh, dear.
1: Oh, wow.
0: I mean, in some ways, it's encouraging that you can overcome a bad first impression. Because, of course, they are married. They have three lovely children now.
1: Lovely children now. And it is very good. But, you know, sometimes it can go a little awry at first.
0: Or sometimes it's just nothing at all.
1: Yeah.
0: There are those amongst us, Becky Johnston.
1: I know.
0: Who may have known their husband for a few years before thinking this might be spousal material.
1: I know. Yes, I flattered with, worked with my amazing husband for, ages and ages. And we were just good friends.
0: Yep.
1: And then, one day he said to me, "Oh, I think I fancy you." And I was like, "Yeah, whatever." And walked out of the room thinking, ouch. Mo and I had been friends, work colleagues, worked together. Like, we always joke that one of our songs is we should get jerseys because we make a good team.
0: Yeah.
1: Because for so long we worked together.
0: Yeah.
1: Him saying the broadcasting, me sorting the events, and we had matching jerseys because we worked at Life FM when we were young.
0: Yep.
1: So, but I'd never even thought about it like that. And, I always say it was a bit of a God thing because after that I was like, Mo, it's nice. Okay. Worked out all right. Got two kids.
0: There you go.
1: Yeah.
0: International jet set lifestyle.
1: And I'm tired from that. But it was. We were friends first.
0: Yep.
1: Mm-hmm.
0: Yep. And so, for some people it was friends first. Others it was like the proverbial, bolt of lightning from the sky. Was it for you? That's what we want to know this morning.
1: We want to know first impressions of your other half. You can give us a call 0508 474 362. Come on, share them with us.
0: Was it a good one? Was it a bad one? Or was it
1: obviously all worked out for the best?
0: Kind of indifferent. I don't know. 0508 474 362. Tell us this morning.

0: It is The Bright Side on Rima. You're with Andrew and Becky. And we're talking about the stories of how you met your significant other.
1: Ah, we love to hear them. They've been texting in 8168 keyword Rima, or you can call 0508474362.
0: And not all stories are your traditional romances like this one.
2: Anyway, your grandpa hit him with the car and brought him into the house. He seems so helpless. Like a little lost puppy. And my heart just went out to him.
1: Yeah.
0: The classic romance from Back to the Future, of course.
1: Mm-hmm.
0: I have to say, I tell this story fairly often as well, because my first impression with the now Mrs. Archie Curtis was not a good one either.
1: Okay, tell me what happened.
0: So we met via Tinder. And it was one of those things where, I mean, gosh, Tinder's been around forever and doesn't always have the best rep. But I was like, you know what? These things are what you make of them, right? So Here I was kind of trying to feel my way around how this app even works. And my concern was that if I was a girl and some random dude was messaging me, what would be the number one thing I'd be concerned about? My guess, Rebecca, was that I would be thinking, is this guy a psychopath? is that fair?
1: Yep,
0: like, if you met a guy,
1: true.
0: Is that right?
1: Yep,
0: this seems reasonable.
1: Yeah, yeah.
0: So I overcompensated somewhat. And I thought, okay, well, look, I'll just make it as easy as I can for Aki to ask whatever she needs to know. Like, hey, what can I find out about this guy?
1: Yeah.
0: So I just asked her, look, is there anything else you want to know about me? And I did this a couple of times just to try and, whatever. Yeah, yeah. What I didn't realize was that this did not come across as a man saying, what would you like to know about me?
1: It came across as,
0: what would you like to know about me? And so she thought I was a rampant narcissist and decided that maybe I wasn't the one for her.
1: No. Just as well she gave you another chance.
0: Well, that's right. A little bit later on that day, for reasons I could also go into, she just decided to, maybe see if there's anything more to it. And spoiler alert, it all worked out.
1: Oh, it did work out. Whew, 6 years next week. There we go.
0: That's it.
1: Hey, Gary, what happened with you when you met your better half?
3: Well, I decided that I would give this Christianity thing a go.
1: Oh, wow.
0: Nice.
1: Yeah.
3: My brother had been witnessing to me diligently for a number of years.
1: Mm-hmm.
3: And he just left the country and he wasn't going to return for 30 or 40 years. But I wrote him a letter and he said, oh, don't go to the church that I went to. Go to a church in a new church in another town, the next door town. So I rang up this church on Sunday morning and to ask how to get there. And this lady answered the phone and gave me directions. The directions were from the wrong way. I didn't actually find my way there. I sat down in the church beside this lady, who was the lady who'd answered the phone. And, we just got on.
1: Oh, I love it.
3: End of that day, people thought we'd known each other for years.
0: Oh, that's great.
3: And we were engaged within 4 or 5 months, married about over a year later.
1: Oh, wow.
0: Nice. So it's a classic story of flirt to convert, Gary.
3: I got saved. I gave my heart to the Lord about 2 months after.
0: Very nice.
1: Oh, amazing. See?
0: Well,
1: I love it.
0: Gary, it was obviously meant to be then, wasn't it?
3: Yes, and that was 45.
1: Years ago. I love that, Gary. I love that. Thank you for sharing, bud.
0: That's so good.
1: Oh, look, so 45 years. That's
0: how many amongst us are byproducts of, I met this girl, I met this guy.
1: Yeah.
0: Like, I always find that a funny one.
1: Yeah.
0: Because on the one hand, you hear people talking about those coming into church for the right reasons.
1: Yeah.
0: I know plenty of people who came to church for the very wrong reasons and it's still, God went, you know what, I'll take it.
1: I'll work
0: with that.
1: There's that. Yep, we'll do it.
0: Well, you're in the room.
1: We'll change that heart in more ways than one.
0: Look, if you've got a story you want to share with us, we've actually popped up a post on the old socials for you.
1: Yeah, you can find it at rima.co.nz. Go to our Facebook page via there.
0: It is The Bright Side. 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
9: In this update, the Prime Minister hopes the focus of the Pacific Islands Forum stays in the Pacific rather than in China. Chris Luxon's travelling to Palau today. China's test launch of a ballistic missile is expected to be discussed alongside climate and sea level rise in the fight against transnational crime. The OCR is tipped to rise from 2.5% today when the Reserve Bank announces its latest decision this afternoon. Economists are also predicting one or two more hikes before the end of the year. Residents in the Marlborough town of Seddon are being urged to conserve water for the next 48 hours after the discovery of a major leak. District Council engineers are working to find and fix the leak on the Awatere rural water main. After more than three decades of conservation work, the Kakapo population has reached a recovery era high of 325 birds. The Department of Conservation has just added 90 chicks from this year's breeding season, marking the largest season on record and the highest population in at least 75 years. That's news.
4: A better way to start your day. The Bright Side with Andrew and Becky on Rhema.

0: It's The Bright Side. Tasha Leighton there. Meet me in the valley. It's 8:38. It's grand final day.
1: Yeah. Let's try and do it without an Australian accent today, Becky. Yep,
0: yeah,
1: we are
0: right.
1: On the sidelines watching two very strong teams compete for the ultimate of ultimate Sunday school song.
0: Still that's right. Australian. It's good. I like it. It was quite good. Okay. Yes, there can be only one. After going through weeks of elimination rounds, you suggested the pool of about 400 amazing songs.
1: Which then we had to narrow down.
0: Yep, and it has come down to this.

0: And it is close this morning. Maths is not my strong soul, but I have been like, when we do these, I am like onto it. The minute you vote, I tick it off, move it on, take a different colour, all that sort of stuff.
1: That's right. But just remember,
2: there can be only one.
1: Yeah.
0: So who will you be voting for this morning?
1: Is it going to be
3: Jesus loves me, this I know.
1: Or
4: He's got the whole
1: It's grand final day.
0: Jessica, I see the whole world in his hands. Jude, I see Jesus loves me. Same for you, Heather. I've got Jesus. But it is so close. You have until 9:30.
1: So get your votes at 8168 with the first word, Rima, Jesus loves me, or he's got the whole world. We'll have our winner next hour. Up next, though.
0: Oh, we're going to talk to Joel Abell from Convoy of Hope. They're on the ground in Nepal. We're going to get an update with how things are going.
1: That's right. We're going to find out the stories of the lives that have been impacted there. And, of course, too, how lives are being affected in a positive way through your generosity and Convoy of Hope. That's after this from Toby Mac. 19 minutes away from 9:00.

0: It is The Bright Side on Remote. You're with Andrew and Becky. That was Toby Mac and God Did It.
1: Love it. Love that song. Keep getting your votes in for the ultimate Sunday school battle song.
0: In the meantime, though, taking a bit of a punt on this one. Because right now we're trying to connect live with Joel Abel from Convoy of Hope. They are on the ground in Nepal right now.
1: Yeah, they are doing some brilliant work there, and we've been hearing some great stories, some tragic stories as well, but some great stories of how they're helping. But I wanted to get a bit of an update because I remember when we talked to him last, there was a pastor who'd lost his family but was, you know, out there helping the church. So I wanted to get a call back on that one.
0: Well, we are going to try and reach out to Joel in just a few moments. I think the interwebs are misbehaving a little bit on us.
1: Yeah, I think they are too.
0: So, look, in the short term, though...
1: bear with us. It's not me for once, people.
0: That's right. Woo-hoo! I promise I pressed everything that I should. But Joel Abel will be joining us from Convoy of Hope after this from Jay King. This is I've Got Jesus, 15 minutes away from 9:00.

0: It is The Bright Side on Remote. You're with Andrew and Becky.
1: And technology is a wonderful thing when it works, and it was working now. I just need to know. I need everyone to know because I always cut people off. I had nothing to do with this. Thank you very much.
0: All right. Well, disclaimers out of the way. Joel Arbell joins us from Convoy of Hope. G'day,
1: Joel. Good morning.
2: Good morning, guys. Nice to see you as well.
1: Yeah. Now, we always love to chat to you, but, you know, we like it when we're doing preventative things. Now we're chatting to you because you guys are on the ground in Nepal, and we'd love a little bit of an update.
2: Yeah, wow. So, obviously, it's devastating. If you've seen any of the footage, it is unbelievable. Like, I was seeing some of the families. I think there's a lot of people just looking, thinking, oh, wow, there's a whole lot of water rushing down, and then realizing, this is dangerous, and running for their lives and, like, escaping within meters of this thing coming down the ravine. It's probably why there are so many people that have lost their lives. Death toll's over 1,000 now. Still 4,500 missing. They've got all those people in the hydro power plant that they can't find. There's nearly 1,000 in there that they're still looking for. Five New Zealanders. There's over 40 Australians still missing.
1: Wow.
2: It is a serious rescue effort, and it is just, it's devastating. It is just so sad. I'm heartbroken.
0: And I think one of the sad things too about just human nature is when we hear big numbers, after a while, they can start to go over our heads. You know, we hear tens of thousands of whatever. And yet, you know, you guys are on the ground being reminded that these are all individual lives, individual families, and each one of them will never be the same. So what has stood out to you with the stories that have come your way?
2: One of the things that's really confronted me is that the time that this happened was around 9 o'clock, 9 a.m., somewhere between 8:30 and 9:30, 10 o'clock. Still trying to get accuracy on when that was, which means school had just started.
1: Oh.
2: So you've got kids everywhere at school who are now potentially going to be orphaned from parents. Like, we don't understand the gravity of, a lot of people lost their lives. Now, the UN are saying 22,000 kids are at risk now of protection just because, I mean, just imagine the dynamic. You go to school and then this happens and, yeah, it's huge. We do have personnel. We've got two of our disaster relief guys on the ground right now, which is really helpful for us because we can pivot as the needs change. Mm. That's really important. Often you just think it's just, oh, we just need to send this. But I've been in so many disaster situations, guys, where what you think you need in the morning is different what you need in the afternoon.
1: Yeah,
2: you've got to pivot quickly.
1: I love that. I love that you'll be able to pivot on the ground. I love that you're connected locally on the ground too. You know, just come in, you know, you come in with what you've got, but you're working with people and they know the need before we even get there.
2: Yeah, we do. And that's one of the great things about standing up a response immediately with local teams. And so you do work with local churches. One of the things that our disaster relief personnel are experts at is logistics. Mm. In these situations, pastors of churches who we work with mostly are so overwhelmed with what's gone on, and they're in the middle of trying to rescue find their own loved ones. And we're working with pastors who have lost their own family members. And so in the middle of their grief, they're out trying to figure out how to serve people and care for people. So to have our team on the ground to be able to relieve them of some of those logistics and help organise and get things done, it's a great relief for them.
1: I did remember when the last time you spoke to me, you talked about a pastor who'd lost his whole family but was out there looking after his church. I mean, good that you guys are able to come in and support him.
2: Yeah, he lost five members of his family. I can't even imagine what that would be like. And then not being able to grieve your own loss, but running around the community trying to serve others and helping rescue efforts and survivors and...
0: Yeah,
2: it's big. Hey, it's a lot, and I think it's important to talk about some of these things because, like you said, it's over there. It's away. It seems a little bit too overwhelming.
0: Yeah,
2: it's a bit too extreme, but it actually is, and it's worth watching some of the footage if you can stomach it because it just shows you the severity of it. And they had very little chance, no warning.
1: No.
0: I call these kind of moments the welcome to the real world moments because I think we live our day-to-days and, you know, on the one hand, we look at these stories and think, oh, no, that's an exception to the rule. But actually, this kind of stuff happens all over the world at different times. And then to know that we've got people who are going to be working there in the long run as well.
1: Yeah, you don't just go when all the cameras are gone.
0: Yeah, you'll be sticking around for a while.
2: Yeah, the cameras will move on. The stories will change. There'll be something else that will, the whole world will be focused on. And the Nepalese people will still need our help. And we're going to be there for a long time to come. It's not just the instant emergency relief now. Mm. It's going to be the long-term recovery. It's going to be having to set up a warehouse and a distribution center. Because if you've seen any of the footage, before and after shots, were all those beautiful little homes and river shacks along the river there, they're just gone. And it's just replaced by this black concrete-like thing. And the other thing I don't think everyone realises is because a glacier exploded, what came down the ravine wasn't just water. Oh. It was freezing water. So you're talking, you know, 5-degree water that's come down. So even if you got away from it and you got stuck in the water, you could die just from hypothermia. Like, it is so extreme, this disaster.
1: And it sort of can feel like it's overwhelming just sitting here on the other side of the world in my nice air-conditioned studio. And I'm like, what can I do from here? How can I help? And I know there'll be people and Rima family listening all around the country right now going, this seems huge. What, you know, what can we do to help?
2: I think there's two things you can do. I know the you know, being with you guys and all the Rima Whānau, the praying people, a lot of praying people. I think if we can be definitely doing that, ask God to give nudges to rescue workers and to people, because I've heard the stories of where rescue efforts have seemed to have ended and stopped, and then all of a sudden they heard a cry and they rescued another person well beyond the hours of survival. And that just gives people inspiration to keep looking, keep digging, keep finding people. So please be praying for that. That's my prayer, that God would give special knowledge to people to help us to understand where to look and where to look again and where to check again, because we are hearing the most amazing stories like that. And secondly, it is important that we give financially. And I'll tell you the main reason is because the needs change. Because our team are on the ground, we can pivot quickly. And what we think we need now might change, and we can buy in country this afternoon what actually needs to happen. You don't want a stockpile of things that nobody needs or is asking for. You want to respond with what people actually need. And because we can buy in, if we have enough funds, we can purchase in country, which means we're also helping the local economy, which is suffering right now. We want to buy from them in their country so that we can help them.
1: Okay. All right. Well, if people want to get involved and have the ability to give and make a donation right now, the website you need to go to is convoyofhope.org.nz or go to their socials. It is amazing. These are great people. You're sowing into great work here. And before we go, Joel, can we just ask you, we'd love as a Rima family to pray and pray for what's on your heart, because you know what's happening on the ground.
2: Yeah, totally. Let's do that. God, we bring this entire situation to you, and we're aware that nothing escapes your attention, and your heart must break. Ours does, for the little that we see, and you see it all. So we ask, God, that you would just give special knowledge to people to find those who are we ask for your grace and your peace and your comfort into the hearts and souls of so many people who are dismayed and are shocked. Help churches to regather and to rebuild, and right across the global community, Lord, may you move on hearts to be generous at this time. We know that not everyone can give, but lots of us can. So help us to be really impacted by this, and for us to feel a visceral reaction and to be able to give generously so that we can support these people. We know, God, that in the future we may ourselves be in need, and we want other humans to respond to our need. So it's our time now to respond to theirs. So help us to be generous. Help us to get these funds to the right situation, the right people, that we might meet as many needs as we possibly can. In Jesus' name.
0: Amen. That is Joel Arbell from Convoy of Hope. Thank you, Joel. And if you have been stirred this morning, then do make sure you head along to convoyofhope.org.nz and you can make a difference this morning.
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10: Over winter, many of the trees in our garden look like they're dead. 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If I didn't understand the seasons, I would lose hope that they would ever bud or flower again. Those trees in our garden may look dead, but they're still firmly planted in the ground, drawing nourishment from the soil, the sun and the rain, and it's only a matter of time till the buds will appear again. We need to know there are many seasons in our Christian life that can feel barren, that there is no hope of change. Maybe you need hope today, so stay firmly planted, and in time, things will change. My prayer for you is that God, the source of hope, will fill you completely with joy and peace as you trust in Him. Mahara ki tō tātou atua, e tēnei rā. Remember God today. I'm Alison Shaw.
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12: In this update, the Prime Minister is bound for Palau today for this year's already tense Pacific Islands Forum. A number of leaders are not present, some due to health and domestic politics, with concerns around potential foreign interference. Chris Luxon is unfazed.
13: We've always had leaders who can or cannot make PIF, just in the history of it as well, by virtue of being a very difficult region to travel within.
12: Representatives are expected to discuss China's ballistic missile launch in the Pacific, regional security, transnational crime and climate change. New Zealand's hosting next year. A view, financial pressure is behind our dwindling alcohol consumption. Latest figures from Stats NZ show that for the year to June, total alcohol consumption per capita fell to a record 6.98 litres of pure alcohol, among the lowest in the OECD. Beer accounts for about 60% of the booze consumed, with wine and spirits making up around 20% each. Brewers Association Executive Director Dylan Firth says it's a reflection of the economy.
14: In terms of health-wise, most New Zealanders drink moderately anyway, so it's not really about that. What we're seeing is that people are looking to maybe spend a little bit less money in tough economic times.
12: Outgoing New Lynn MP Paolo Garcia has revealed he had to move house to avoid abuse during his time in Parliament. The National MP delivered his valedictory last night after announcing he won't seek re-election. The lawyer and Filipino community advocate entered Parliament in 2019. Garcia says he's been screamed at over the phone, almost run over, threatened and attacked while in his car.
15: I've always believed in a final judgment, not expecting that judgment happens here.
12: The Reserve Bank could be nearing the end of its interest rate hiking cycle, but today's OCR decision is unlikely to mark the finish. It's tipped to rise from 2.5% when the decision is announced at 2 this afternoon. Car sales are motoring through the economic headwinds, with hybrids leading the charge. Motor Trade Association August data shows total light vehicle registrations rose 7.6% on the same time last year. New vehicles represented 58% of sales, with hybrids the most popular fuel type. MTA Dealers and Specialist Services Manager Larry Fallowfield says the hybrid sales show we're in a transition phase.
16: It is that gateway into EV technology, and you know, for some New Zealanders, we're a little bit apprehensive about that sort of change.
12: Efforts to stop the flu outbreak in its tracks with free vaccines for young children. PharmAc originally scheduled the jabs for next April, but brought the funding forward to counter a spike in hospitalisations. More than 260,000 tamariki between 6 months and 5 years are now eligible. Developers behind the latest plans for Waiwera's hot pools want people to be able to take a breath and relax. The former water park north of Auckland will be converted to a resort with 28 hot pools, an indoor spa, 235-seat cafe, sauna, cold plunge and a mist steam walk. It's hoped to start work next year and open in 2028. In sport, Northern Netball Zone and Mystics boss Phil Viver suggested a solution to a potential lack of silver ferns in the proposed privatised domestic competition next year. Netball New Zealand's decision to enter into an agreement with angel investors Anna Mowbray and Ali Williams comes about a month too late to easily secure top talent. 18 local players have signed in Australia or England next season. Those tournaments run during the first half of the year. Viver reckons there's merit in looking at other windows.
17: Can we play at a different time of year to attract those players back, and they, you know, could affect play in two competitions? Those things are on the table to be discussed and for Anna and Ali to consider.
12: Fifth seed Flavio Caboli has advanced to the US Tennis Open second round, courtesy of a 5-set win. That's news and sport. I'm Jodie Gill.
18: 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Donate now to give the miracle of sight.
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0: Short forecast on a Wednesday morning for Northland to Manawatu, including Coromandel, Bay of Plenty, Tomaranui and Taihape. It's partly cloudy with some isolated showers. And then for the remainder of the North Island, it's generally fine. There's some high cloud at times and a possible shower about the Tararua district. Now to Nelson, Marlborough, Canterbury and Otago, excluding Clutha. Mostly fine with some high cloud and a few spots of rain about Otago from afternoon. Clutha and Southland, showers about the south coast and Stewart Island, spreading elsewhere in the afternoon. Buller to Westland has a mostly cloudy day with some showers becoming more persistent from afternoon. And then Fiordland, periods of rain, heavy at times.
11: From the Bible. Speak up for those who can't speak for themselves, for the rights of all who are destitute. Speak up and judge fairly. Defend the rights of the poor and needy. Words to live by on Rima.
0: And those words can be found in Proverbs 31, 8 and 9.
11: Starting your day on the bright side with Andrew and Becky on Rima.
0: It is indeed the bright side, and we're just after 9 o'clock.
1: What's my password?
0: Andrew is my favourite.
1: No, that didn't work.
0: Oh well. I'm all out of ideas. I probably shouldn't ask you this. I was going to say, do you have like a batch of passwords that you kind of rotate through? You know, like there's maybe one or two of them and you just use
1: at
0: them for everything?
1: At one point, and I can say this because it's not anything. It was my daughter's name, name,
0: right. Yeah,
1: with
0: yeah.
1: a number, because I had to change it every so many months.
0: Right.
1: So it was just
0: as,
1: anyway, it's just my computer died and I've had to plug it in and use it, you're like, and then it won't do the facial recognition and I'm like, what's happened to my face?
0: I use this one that, stores your passwords under like a secure little thing on your web browser, but it will auto-generate for you. So you say, come up with it for me, which is great. Except on the occasions when you can't then get into the thing that stores all your passwords.
1: Yeah.
0: And the passwords have like lowercase jbx hyphen
1: hashtag.
0: Backslash semicolon.
1: Yeah.
0: And you're like,
1: no, there's no way. I can't remember my name at the best of times. So
0: if everyone just
1: Rebecca.
0: Took all my stuff, it would make life so much easier.
1: Yeah.
0: Or would it, now that I think about it?
1: Okay, let's get serious.
0: Oh, yeah, because it's the final moments.
1: We're at the pointy end.
0: Of trying to find the greatest Sunday school song of all time.
1: What's it going to be? Jesus loves me or he's got the whole world in his hands. Don't go anywhere. Final votes. 8168, keyword Rima.
0: We'll get our winner after this from Joel Bourne. This is Like God Does.

0: 'cause you're good.
1: It is The Bright Side on Remote. You're with Andrew and Becky. Grand final day, and in fact, this is it. This is the moment. We're going to do a final tally in just a few moments. But what are we looking for, Becky?
2: We're trying to find the ultimate Sunday school song. Woo! Today's the day, but who will it be? Will it be Jesus Loves Me?
3: Jesus loves me, this I know, for the Bible tells me so.
1: Or will it be He's Got the Whole World in His Hands?
4: He's got the whole world in His hands. He's got the whole world in His hands.
1: We have been tallying your votes all morning. Are you okay there, bud?
2: I need to lie down. It's been a stressful morning, you know. Maths isn't my thing, but I've tripped, triple-checked, double-checked, and, you know, done everything.
1: Well, you triple-checked and then you double-checked.
2: Yeah, and then I quadruple-checked.
1: Wow, okay.
2: And then I went back to just singly checking it.
1: Wow, that's a lot of checks. So what is our winner going to be this morning? We've had some messages come through as well throughout the course of the day.
2: Oh, yeah, I do love this one. Text ending 319, Jesus loves me, because it's what I used to sing to my sons if they were finding it hard to get to sleep or sick. And when my oldest used to have night terrors, a thing that affects toddlers when they look awake but are actually dreaming something terrifying.
1: Aww.
2: And it would help the night terror. That song, Jesus Loves Me, would help the night terrors go away. It comforts them even as teens occasionally. I love that.
1: I love that indeed.
2: I go good.
1: And then others just saying, look, Brendan and Rosalie said, Jesus loves me. Then we've got Paul and another text ending 229 just saying he's got the whole world. So
2: yeah, see, and this one, Beck says, Sunday school song vote, he's got the whole world in his hands. Awesome song, Beck's from Christchurch. You make it too hard, people.
1: Well, that said, it's time for a final tally. Let's find out. What is your winner? Ladies and gentlemen, the ultimate Sunday school song of all time is...
2: Please be upstanding and give a great round of applause to... Jesus Loves Me!
3: Hey. Jesus loves me, this I know.
1: Oh, look, it's a classic for a reason, but, I mean, gosh, to think we even got to this point with so many incredible Sunday school songs... It was like having to choose your favourite child, really, wasn't
2: it? Was,
1: it? Over
2: it
1: and
2: was.
1: Over again.
2: Thank you to everyone who has voted. We have had so much fun with this, reminiscing memories of Sunday school, songs that we might have taught people, songs that were taught to us. But there we go. Jesus Loves Me takes it out.
1: Ladies and gentlemen, your number one Sunday school song of all time is this.

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6: Today we're starting with something St. Paul says to the church at Ephesus. In Ephesians 4, he writes this.
7: Do not let any unwholesome talk come out of your mouths, but only what is helpful for building others up according to their needs, that it may benefit those who listen.
6: Ephesians chapter 4, verse 29 from the New International Version. Those are some well-known words about the power of speech. But I think it's easy to miss the heart of what Paul is saying. We might hear this verse and assume it's mainly about avoiding bad words. But Paul's point is bigger than that. It's not only about avoiding harmful speech, it's also about choosing helpful speech. It's about speaking words that build others up. Words that strengthen, encourage, comfort, and bless. Words that bring life. And Paul talks about this in other places too. In the book of Romans, he says, let's agree to use all our energy in getting along with each other. Help others with encouraging words. Don't drag them down by finding fault. That's Romans chapter 14, verse 19. We should help others with encouraging words. For the Apostle Paul, it's not just about avoiding harmful speech, but intentionally choosing speech that helps. To me, this makes a lot of sense, because our words have power. What we say really matters. We've probably all experienced the sting of unfair or hurtful words spoken to us or about us. And we know how deeply they can wound. But hopefully we've also experienced the opposite. The strength that comes from someone speaking encouragement, kindness, or affirmation into our lives. If you're anything like me, this is an ongoing challenge. I need to make sure the words I speak are words of life. Yes, I should avoid saying harmful things, but I should also try to say helpful things. Words that build, not break. Words that lift, not lower. Paul's instruction in Ephesians 4 is clear. Do not let any unwholesome talk come out of your mouths, but only what is helpful for building others up, that it may benefit those who listen. So today, let's ask God to help us speak in a way that reflects His heart. To speak words that build others up according to their needs, so that those who listen are blessed.
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0: It is The Bright Side on Remo. You're with Andrew and Becky. And in amongst all the fun and games, we're also a family.
1: Yeah, we are a family. And when someone's having a birthday, we like to celebrate. We have to say a huge happy 64th birthday today to the wonderful, the amazing Lynn Litchwalk in Levin.
0: Congratulations on your birthday, Lynn. Happy birthday to you.
1: Lynn is a big member of this family, so thank you, thank you, thank you, Lynn.
0: You got some big fans and they all got in touch and said, oh, make sure you give Lynn a bit of a shout.
1: Yeah.
0: So this is that shout just for you.
1: Happy birthday, Lynn.
0: Happy birthday to you. Should we bring back the old birthday calls? Remember that from the radio back in the day?
1: I'd love that.
0: We could give it a crack,
1: We could give that a crack.
0: Do we give it a go? Maybe we'll put that to the people.
1: Okay,
0: should we bring back the birthday calls?
1: Bring back the birthday calls. Let's talk about that tomorrow.
0: All right, there you
1: go. Okay, see?
0: It's in the notebook. One thing we are not letting go anywhere, though, is, of course, reading our Bibles.
1: You're going to have a pop quiz on this one, too.
0: Oh, right, okay. We'll see how I go after this from Josiah Queen.

0: crowded.
1: It's The Bright Side on Rima. You're with Andrew and Becky.
2: Love starting the day in the Bible. So we're going for the Bible Society verse of the day. We're turning to the book of Romans. What's Romans before or after?
1: Romans Acts. Is before Acts and after John.
2: Oh, yeah. See, there we go. Anyway, chapter 3, verse 24. I've got off topic. Yet God in his grace freely makes us right in his sight. He did this through Christ Jesus when he freed us from the penalty of our sins.
1: Wait a second. No, Romans is after Acts.
2: Okay, anyway, do we?
1: That's not right.
2: Acts, Romans, Corinthians.
1: There you go.
2: Thank you very much. All right.
1: Oops.
2: Okay, anyway.
1: Oops. Look at me just being wrong with confidence this morning. That's my life motto. Okay, what was the verse again?
2: Okay, anyway, we're starting the day in the Bible with the Bible Society verse
1: Thank
2: of the
1: you.
2: Day. We're going to Romans chapter 3, verse 24.
1: Okay.
2: Yet God, in his grace, freely makes us right in his sight. He did this through Christ Jesus when he freed us from the penalty of our sins.
1: Oh, see, that's such a great verse. I can't believe I got all sidetracked on it. Completely worthless.
2: It is a great verse.
1: That's a great verse.
2: It is a great verse. He makes us freely right in his sight.
1: Mm.
2: And we don't have to worry about anyone else's sight or opinions. And he did this through Christ when he freed us from the penalty of our sins.
1: I think the way that I apply this in my own life is that whenever I have that sense of distance or, I don't know, that feeling of not measuring up, that's coming from me, that's not coming from him.
2: Mm, yeah.
1: And I think it's sometimes a helpful thing to remember because, you know, younger me used to think if I felt a certain thing, I used to all think it was God trying to send me a message about something.
2: Yeah.
1: And, well, more often than not, you'd have bad feelings about yourself for some reason. You'd be like, well, that's God trying to tell me I need to buck up my ideas. And like, no, that's just your old self trying to ignore the fact that God's done this amazing thing on your behalf.
2: Yeah, so true. So there you go. If you want to check that one out, Romans chapter 3, verse 24.
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0: It is The Bright Side. 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
1: Mm-hmm. If you need something to sort of bump up that gift for Father's Day on Sunday,
0: Sunday,
1: then we are giving away some Choni's Chocolony.
0: And the way to get them, of course, is figuring out which quote came from my dad or Becky's dad.
1: Yeah, easy peasy lemon squeezy. Well, we think it is. But yeah, to get that, you just get the right one. We'll say a quote. You got to say which dad says it, mine or Andrew's.
0: And if you do, by the way, have a quote from your dad.
1: Oh, yeah.
0: You want to share with us, just for funsies, I'd actually love to hear that this morning as well.
1: I would love to hear that too. You can text us, 816-8, keyword Rima, your dad quotes right now.
0: That's right. And we'll throw them in as bonus content. Just because dads, man, they've got their lines.
1: Do we?
0: Oh, here it comes.
1: Dare I say it?
0: Yeah.
1: Do dad joke Friday just because it's the Friday
0: yes,
1: before?
0: Yes, we do. Yes, no. You are of the spirit, my dear.
1: All right, Gary. All right, Dino.
0: Let's go.
1: Okay, Dad Joke Friday.
0: All right, we're going to start talking about this actually all through tomorrow just to get people primed and ready because I want to get just absolutely cooked on dad jokes on a Friday.
1: Okay.
0: Oh, my goodness. Just gets better and better, doesn't it? All right. It's The Bright Side.
1: Text us your dad quotes now. Yeah, 8168 keyword.
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2: One day, I was with my daughter in the waiting room at the medical center as she was sick and waiting for her turn to see the doctor. As she sat there, she started to loudly sing a worship song. There were a few people around. I wondered if I should tell her to be quiet, but I let her carry on. So there she was, waiting for her health to get better, praising God in the waiting room. Some of us listening today feel like we are in a waiting room, waiting on your miracle. You're waiting to hear from God. You're waiting on provision. Can I encourage you? The best thing you can do is to lift your voice and say, God, I don't understand it all. I don't know when my breakthrough will happen, but I'm going to praise you. Not only will that change your perspective and build your faith, but as we praise God, just like Paul and Silas did in prison, doors open, shackles break, and God makes a way. Praise God in the middle of your waiting room. I'm Ben Cherry, pastor of City Point Church, Auckland.
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0: It is The Bright Side on Rima. You're with Andrew and Becky. What a morning it has been. And let's remember, today, the victor was crowned.
1: It was. And that victor was Jesus Loves Me.
0: Oh, Jesus Loves Me. Of course it was. I mean, that song, probably one of the first Sunday school songs you ever learnt.
1: Mm-hmm. And, so good.
0: You know, there we go. That's gosh, so much time, so many votes.
1: I don't know what I'm going to do with my life now. I can't go on. We found the ultimate of ultimates. What am I going to do?
0: Oh, take a break from it for a week or so and then come up with something else.
1: Yeah, I'm sure there'll be something else we battle, but not for a while. Thank you to everyone who did vote, though.
0: That's right. And thanks to everyone, too, sharing their stories of how they met their
1: better halves.
0: That's right.
1: So good. Some really great stories.
0: I love how many of you just had to reference with, well, they're really good looking, which, I like to point out to people, nobody's that Christian.
1: No.
0: You know, if they're easy on the eye, that always helps.
1: I love Sonia's comment. She said, now that's telling. And I was like, oh, there's more to that story.
0: Scandal.
1: She says we're putting her in a difficult situation. I mean, no, Sonia, you can't just write that on Facebook and then move along.
0: Exactly.
1: That cannot not happen. So thank you. Yeah, she says, oh my, you're asking us to be very brave.
0: Dun, dun, dun. Wow, I think that says more about you than it does about us, darling.
1: Melanie says, apparently my hubby thought I was attractive, like my personality and the fact that I could have a joke. Also that I could speak up and wasn't shy. I met him in a work setting. She said, I thought he was a dodgy cowboy.
0: Hey! I love the story of a man who overcomes a bad first impression.
1: Yeah, I love it. And Sarah said, I was open, honest, good looking, and had a nice deep voice.
0: Oh, yeah.
1: Ah, so good. This is the best. And then Angela said, two words, wild hair.
0: Wild hair?
1: There's more to this.
0: Gosh, you don't want to pin too much on wild hair. You never know how that's going to go later in life, do you? Thanks again, though, for being part of this morning. We are done for the day.
1: Yes. Thank you so much for hanging out with us.
0: We'll see you again tomorrow. Have fun, be good, catch you then.

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1: In this update, Green MP Tamitha Paul is being called to apologise for making a false claim about National's Northland MP in Parliament. In a heated speech, Paul claimed that Grant McCallum was paying off a house in Wellington using the MP accommodation allowance. Videos Paul posted to social media have since gone viral. He's disappointed the Green Party's co-leaders aren't holding their MP to account.
2: I think it reflects poorly on them and their leadership. Yeah, the people of New Zealand, they want to hold other politicians to a high standard and haven't managed to do it to themselves.
1: It's thought financial pressure is behind our dwindling alcohol consumption. Latest figures from Stats NZ show that for the year to June, total alcohol consumption per capita fell to a record 6.98 litres of pure alcohol, among the lowest in the OECD. Beer accounts for about 60% of the booze consumed, with wine and spirits making up around 20% each. Brewers Association Executive Director Dylan Firth says it's a reflection of people being more cash-strapped. The availability of free flu vaccines could prevent serious illness among our most vulnerable tamariki. More than 260,000 children under five are now eligible for a jab. Pharmac urgently pushed up the funding set for April to curb our worst outbreak in years. College of GPs President Luke Bradford says hospitalisations have spiked, especially among Māori and Pacific children, and removing the cost barrier could counter that.
3: The vaccine itself is free and the delivery of it is free, which means that you're more able to take the step and get your child vaccinated than to worry about whether you have to sacrifice something like food instead.
1: The government's planned rates cap for councils has passed its first reading. Its bill would cap rates hikes at 4%, excluding water charges. It's expected to come into force in 2029. Councils would be expected to prepare for it from next July. The Finance and Expenditure Committee will now consider the bill. Dairy prices have risen 0.9% at the latest global dairy trade auction overnight. Whole milk powder's down 0.1%, while skim milk powder's up 5.3%. Safety warnings for a popular day hike offering views of Franz Josef Glacier. The advanced 12.3-kilometre Roberts Point track attracts domestic and international tourists, but 27 people have needed rescuing since 2013, the highest number on the West Coast. Three people died on the route in 2011 and 2012. Mountain Safety Council Chief Executive Mike Daisley says a new safety video will help hikers understand what they're in for.
4: People are drawn into the prospect to and see a glacier quite up close, but because of the environment, its track can just sort of disappear, and some people walk off the track.
1: Southland's more than 100-year-old Matara Railway Station is about to get a long-awaited makeover. Restoration work is starting to return the historic station to how it looked when it was built in 1921. Rail Heritage Trust Chief Executive Barry O'Donnell says most of the exterior work should be finished by Christmas when work shifts inside. To sport. The hard work starts now for angel investors Anna Mowbray and Ali Williams in partnership with Netball New Zealand to get a privatised domestic competition started in 2027. The exact number of teams, owners, locations, playing rosters, coaches, competition format and start date need confirming. A broadcast agreement is also a priority. Netball New Zealand boss Jenna Wooten says they've agreed a set of expectations as part of their non-binding terms sheet. 16-year-old para swimmer Jessica Johnston's underlined her potential, breaking two national records previously held by 11-time Paralympic champion Dame Sophie Pascoe in the SB9 100 metres and 50-metre breaststroke. That's News and Sport. I'm Malcolm Jordan.
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7: Kia ora, good morning. Taking a look at the weather forecast of all of New Zealand for the rest of today, Wednesday the 2nd of September. Firstly, Northland to Manawatu, including Coromandel, Tomaranui, Taihape and the Tararua district. It is partly cloudy with isolated showers. For the remainder of the North Island, generally fine with high cloud at times. Now the south, first up Nelson, Marlborough, Canterbury and Otago, except for Clutha. Again, mostly fine, some high cloud, a few spots of rain about Otago from this afternoon. Southland, and not forgetting Clutha, mainly fine with high cloud at first. Showers about Stewart Island spreading elsewhere this afternoon. And the west coast, a bullet to Westland, mostly cloudy with occasional showers. And in Fiordland, some periods of rain, that rain heavy at times. Finally, the Chatham Islands, showers clearing this afternoon, fine periods increasing.
8: From the Bible, how beautiful on the mountains are the feet of those who bring good news, who proclaim peace, who bring good tidings, who proclaim salvation, who say to Zion, your God reigns. 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
7: Those words from the book of Isaiah, chapter 52 and verse 7. 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
7: Kia ora te whanau, ata marie, nau mai, haere mai, tiki mai, kake mai. 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Tēnā koutou katoa, ko Andrew Urquhart, tēnei. Welcome along to Wednesday morning. A big thanks to the Brightside crew, Andrew and Becky. Excellent start to the day. As always, they will be back again same time tomorrow. Bright and early from 6 o'clock tomorrow morning for some more good stuff. Having said that, stick with me the rest of the morning. Got some very good conversations coming our way, and part of the reason that they're so good is that you can be a part of it. Would not be the same without you. The program is Thoughts and Comments with Andrew Urquhart, but you guys, you're the thoughts and comments. Love for you to text through and be a part of the show. 8168, that is the number to text. Start your message with the first word comments. And, of course, we will take a look at some of the feedback we receive a little bit later in the program. Got to check out details of what's coming up this hour after this song from Kane on Rena.

0: Okay, that is Kane on a remix of a song called Living Water. Just gone 10 past 10. Andrew Urquhart with you on the program today. And hey, some big topics, some important things that we'll be discussing on today's program. And I do hope that you can be a part of it. Some big topics which may just be election issues. How about immigration? What do you think about the immigration settings here in New Zealand? A little bit later in the program, we're going to be talking about the some of the problems with the immigration software that they were starting to set up, and whether or not they'd kept the Minister Erica Stanford informed. It appears not, and heads will roll. Well, that's certainly the proposal. As I say, more on that a little bit later in the program. Also talking about the ACT Party's immigration policy, and it's a balance, isn't it? Is immigration working in the best interests of New Zealand and our economy? Or are we just compassionately flinging open the doors and say, hey, anyone who wants a better life, come to New Zealand, no strings attached? Of course, a balance between the two would be good. And when it comes to balance, potential coalition partners may have a say or an influence. ACT has proposed some immigration changes. They're not, going to be enacted between now and the election, but could form part of a post election negotiations if the polls lean right instead of left, as it were. Maybe a bit of a moot point if they lean left. Coming up, we will very shortly, though, we're also going to be talking about the Paris Climate Agreement. And there's a bit of a spat about this one, again, between coalition partners. Christopher Luxon says, yep, we're going to stick with the Paris Accords. Winston Peters is saying, no, we shouldn't. We should not be involved with this. Luxon has made it a non-negotiable, though. So what are the Paris agreements? What are the targets? Now, I know this is a hot-button issue. People have different opinions about climate change and how we should respond to it, or even if it's real, honestly. Love to get your thoughts and comments on this one. What do you think? Should we stay with the Paris Climate Agreement, or is it shackling us to a club which isn't necessarily based on good science or reality? Love for you to be a part of the program. 8168 is the number to text. Start your message with the first word comments. We'll be jumping into the whole, not only the Paris Climate Accords, but how New Zealand should respond to it, and analysis of various political parties' views on this one. Marion Spurtle from the Maxim Institute joins us on the program in just a moment.
1: In every situation where we need courage, we need Christ. In every situation where we face trouble, we need the Savior. And here's the good news. In every situation that you read about in the Bible where problems present themselves, Almighty God presents Himself in the midst of it.
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0: That is Brandon Murphy on Rima, Love Won't Let Go. It is just after 18 past 10. Andrew Urquhart with you on this Wednesday morning. Now, the latest spat between current coalition government partners is over the issue of the Paris Agreement, particularly to do with issues of climate change and whether or not we should offset the carbon emissions in New Zealand by, basically giving large amounts of money to a regulatory authority overseas. And there's a difference of opinion within the coalition partners. New Zealand First says, hey, we're done, we should leave. ACT is basically saying, well, there needs to be some changes, otherwise we should leave. Christopher Luxon has said not only is he committed to the Paris Agreement, but he would make it a non-negotiable in any coalition negotiations after the election, should the polls lean right instead of left, which of course is may make it a bit of a moot point. But anyway, jumping into this complicated topic, Marion Spurtle from the Maxim Institute. Marion, kia ora, good morning.
1: Good morning, Andrew.
0: Firstly, when it comes to the Paris Agreement, what is it? What are we signed up to, and what are the obligations on us as a signatory?
1: Well, we signed on 10 years ago during John Key's government, and apparently some of the things that people have agreed to, which is voluntary, countries say, yeah, I'll agree to that. Mm-hmm. I think that we should be, better stewards of the environment, or, you know, other ways of phrasing that.
0: Yep.
1: And so what we've agreed to do is cut our emissions from 2005 levels, where they peaked, by 2030 and half. We're nowhere close to that.
0: Yep.
1: And it's either you cut your emissions or you spend an equivalent amount of money on mitigating projects in other countries elsewhere, so you artificially create that reduction in carbon emission. Now, if we were to just say, look, we're going to continue emitting, we haven't been able to bring it down even with the carbon credits and all that,
0: mm-hmm.
1: we're going to take the money and just pay to have it done.
0: Yep.
1: Treasury's estimating between $4.4 billion to $5 billion, and then they followed that by about $8 caveats, so it really could be any number.
0: Mm-hmm.
1: And what Christopher Luxon is saying is we are going to meet our targets, we're going to push for this, and if we don't, he doesn't want it to impact the economy.
0: Okay. Because, hey, sending billions of dollars overseas in a way which doesn't add to our productivity, doesn't add to us being competitive internationally, doesn't build hospitals in Dunedin, that will impact the economy. So basically, he's saying that we're going to do our best, but no to mitigation?
1: Well, we're staying in the accord,
0: yep.
1: But like most of the other members, it's looking like we're not going to actually meet our targets, which makes you go, what is the accord for?
0: Yeah.
1: And you gotta recognize that to try to meet those targets, it does affect the economy. Even the emissions trading scheme is having some industries subsidize other industries.
0: Yep.
1: And the industries that are driving our economy emit things. We also have emissions from things like waste. So there is stuff that you can do that will minimize emissions. But the majority of things, farming, industry, without them, we don't have an economy.
0: Yep.
1: With them, we have emissions. So it really is an either or. You can't have both.
0: Let's, I suppose, look at the impact of this, because economically some decisions are being made, some mitigation decisions are being made, which aren't the best for our economy, including taking land that we could be using more productively and just basically planting pine trees on it to say, hey, look, there's our carbon credits there, and we tick the box, but we don't really necessarily move forward on this. And, hey, if this is our long-term strategy, eventually we're going to run out of land to put pine trees on, right?
1: Well, this is how the ETS, the Emissions Trading Scheme, works. And it was in effect prior to this agreement. We've been part of the Kyoto Protocol since 2002,
0: yep.
1: I think 2008, we started this ETS scheme. So what it does is those who emit have to buy carbon credits for their emissions.
0: Yep.
1: And industries that are capturing that carbon, mainly like forestry, because trees absorb carbon dioxide,
0: mm-hmm.
1: They have credits. So one industry is subsidizing another.
0: Yep.
1: What that has done, like you said, it has made forestry more profitable, because to plant out a forest, you get a boost from those who are emitting.
0: Yep.
1: Now, that it makes farming a little more expensive, but it also means that land that can be farmed would be more valuable than land that can't be rurally.
0: Yep.
1: However, because of this subsidy, it's making farmland affordable for forestry when they run out of other spaces. And you can't just cut down the trees and turn it back into farmland. It
0: yep.
1: changes the ecosystem. So we are literally losing productive farmland. And here in New Zealand, farmland is one of the things driving our economy. The other thing about forestry is it gets cut down.
0: Yep.
1: And then they pay back the credits. And so at that point, the carbon is re-released into the environment. It's,
0: mm-hmm.
1: it's a
0: yep.
1: circular thing. It's not any kind of fix, because the carbon doesn't go away.
0: Yep.
1: All we're doing is just like the circular accounting. And in the interim, you're messing with the economy. So, you know, the question of is it long-term actually of any benefit to the environment is a question. It's not of benefit to New Zealand because it makes things more expensive.
0: Yep.
1: If it makes things more expensive, it limits other options. And here's something about especially our farming industry that really should be part of this discussion. It's something that the ETS doesn't take into account. And that's that New Zealand farming is the greenest on the planet.
0: Yeah.
1: We've got a carbon footprint 46% lower than the global average. So
0: wow.
1: Would you rather we be doing the dairy, the beef, the sheep farming, or somebody else where it is more intensive and the environment is impacted more? So it really isn't long-term and globally a smart thing to limit farming in New Zealand,
0: yep.
1: put burdens on it, take away land and turn it into pine forests, when actually if other countries were able to do things more the way we are,
0: yep.
1: farming would have less of an environmental impact.
0: Is there some sort of pressure here in terms of caring for the environment or the fact that New Zealand farming is more environmentally friendly than other parts of the world? Is this in part because of some of the financial pressures that have been put on it, or is this just something inherent within the way in which we do farming here?
1: A lot of it is just we're fortunate with our climate
0: okay.
1: and our geography and all the rest. Also, we've got nearly 90% renewable energy
0: okay.
1: because we've got geothermal and we've got hydro and solar's picking up. So the electricity we use, 90% of it is renewable energy.
0: Yep.
1: So we're just naturally going to be running things greener than a farm elsewhere.
0: And honestly, rather than sending billions overseas in tax credits to be able to say, hey, what we're doing is working, we're perhaps a great example of what caring for the environment and sustainability looks like, we should be doubling down on that and showing other people how to do it rather than investing into a circular accounting system. Just wanting to take a look at whether or not this is politically sustainable. Because honestly, if a coalition on either side on this one needs to have everybody in agreement on it, Christopher Luxon's statement to say, no, we're definitely sticking with the Paris Accords, is that politically problematic given that his coalition partners have got some strong other views on that?
1: It is for him. I think it's just a matter of time. The US has pulled out already.
0: Yep.
1: And the fact that 2030 is looming and most of the agreements that most countries have made are not going to be met. And you can say, well, it's put pressure on people to make changes. Whether it has shifted the dial or not is a matter for debate, because
0: yep.
1: the technology that is improving the efficiency of operations, that is improving renewable energy, that technology, there's an interest in investing in it anyway. There's
0: yeah,
1: an interest
0: yeah.
1: in using it anyway. So those kinds of things are going to put pressure on the Paris Accord. And as 2030 approaches and passes and agreements change, it's going to be interesting to see how the different players position themselves. Because at the moment, everybody's trying to be a good team member, except
0: yeah.
1: for the US,
0: yeah, yeah.
1: Who said, basically, this is a sham. So is it a sham, since we clearly aren't going to meet our targets and it doesn't sound like anybody's going to say, yes, here's billions of dollars to meet our agreement when most of the others are not?
0: Mm-hmm.
1: Maybe if you're the prime minister, you can't say it's a sham, but the others can. I don't know.
0: No, exactly. This is a little bit of an emperor's new clothes situation. Nobody, apart from the states, nobody is able to say, hey, actually, we are living in a fiction. We're pretending that this is going to save the world. And we can't be the first one to say, oh, no, nobody's going to make their targets. We're just pretending that we're going to. We're just playing along in the spirit of the Commonwealth of Nations. But actually, this is not going to make any tangible difference to the environment long term. But nobody wants to go first into calling this out. I mean, the countries in Europe that are our trading partners, and Christopher Luxon has mentioned that from a trade point of view, if we pull out of Paris, then there may be trade implications for us. So we need to be part of this club. But everybody in the club knows it's not working, but nobody wants to point that out first, perhaps.
1: Yeah, and it is mentioned apparently in the trade agreements with the EU and the UK, but there'd have to be a process for them to actually action it and say, no, you're not being a good faith partner. So the odds of it having, it wouldn't have an immediate impact, yep. Would it long term? Or by that point, would others have pulled out too? So I don't know how big the political ramifications would be.
0: And honestly, for example, if France said, oh, well, we're not trading with New Zealand anymore because they've pulled out of the Paris Agreement, it'll be easier to point out that they're not meeting their targets either, and maybe that's just a Trojan horse for wanting to get a better price for their dairy products.
1: It is very political.
0: Yeah, it is. Hey, this is an important topic, and the politics will perhaps affect coalition negotiations post-election. Thanks for shining a light on it, Marianne. Thanks for joining us today.
1: Thank you, Andrew.
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0: This I know.
1: Ryan Stevenson on Rima with the song of God's faithfulness, This I Know. It is just on 24 minutes to 11 o'clock. Andrew Urquhart with you on the program today. Here's a question for you. What do you think the big election issues are? What are the sort of issues where you go, well, I like this party's policy on this particular issue, and that might change your mind on who you vote for? Something which is, well, certainly becoming a big issue this election is immigration. And there seems to be emerging a diversity of party policies on immigration for us to say, hey, which one of these aligns with my views on immigration? And we can cast our votes accordingly. Joining me on the program now is Atash McGill. Atash, kia ora. Thanks for your time today.
2: Hey, always a pleasure. And I'd like to just confirm that I am, in fact, in the country. I am in New Zealand.
1: Wow.
2: I do have citizenship by birth, but, yeah. But I am in New Zealand.
1: That
2: does seem to be a hot button issue for ACT, as they've just released their one of their latest immigration policies, which is a range of changes to the permanent residence visa, including an expectation that if you want to be a permanent resident of New Zealand, you should actually reside here.
1: It makes sense semantically, doesn't it? That if you want to be a permanent resident but you don't actually live here, then that kind of contradicts the definition, doesn't it?
2: It does. It does indeed. People want the ability to often in the last 10 years, and I'll talk about this in reference to the hospitality industry, because this is where they feel the pinch quite spectacularly, as well as, I mean, there are a number of other areas and industries where the pinch is felt. But in hospitality, they feel the pinch quite significantly, because it's not overwhelmingly challenging to do the time here and to make your way through to a permanent residency visa.
1: Yep.
2: I mean, some might argue it's actually still far too complicated. But the challenge is that once you've got that permanent visa, it doesn't mean that you have to stay here.
1: Mm-hmm.
2: In fact, you can continue to come and go as much as you like once you've achieved it. There's no minimum time in the country, and you can, in fact, and unfortunately in hospitality, many do, use it then as a springboard to leverage that permanent residency piece in New Zealand into Australia.
1: Yeah.
2: And that means that they have the option of course, getting a slightly higher wage, slightly reduced cost of living, et cetera, et cetera. So there are a number of reasons why, hey, what does it mean to be a permanent resident, and what changes might be appropriate, might actually be reasonable questions to be asking in the selection cycle. But what's really fascinating to me is that the proposed change, which is in fact to do away with the permanent residence visa and simply make changes to the residency visa piece, what's really interesting to me is that I haven't quite been able to identify how that specifically solves some of the other challenges that we have around immigration.
1: Honestly, it may be a case of being seen to do something about it. This is an obvious loophole within the system, although I suspect it's even more of a loophole in the Aussie immigration policy. If people can pretend to be a New Zealander long enough, they can. It's a soft option for them to get through the back door into Australia, which may be their intended destination. Having said that, though, for us here in New Zealand to invite people in to say, no mai, haere mai, you are welcome here, for them to stay here long enough before jumping ship, I mean, doesn't show a lot of loyalty, does it?
2: Well, I think that's exactly the kind of trigger point that ACT are hoping to get a response out of in this particular election cycle. And it's not necessarily an unfair issue for New Zealanders to get wound up about.
1: Yep.
2: In that, a number of the pathways to that permanent residency visa actually are very dependent on New Zealand trying to backfill industries in which we don't have enough talent.
1: Yes.
2: Where we don't have enough homegrown talent, we don't have enough people coming into the jobs, coming into the workforce. And again, you know, we can find that in the medical profession.
1: Mm-hmm.
2: We can find that in lots of different spaces when it comes to greenfields development, innovation, technology. But again, we also see that in hospitality. So Hospitality New Zealand released about 10 days ago now their election manifesto of, you know, what are the six hot topics for the hospitality industry. Now, remembering hospitality includes tourism accommodation providers, hotels, cafes, you know, bars, restaurants, your local club, if you've got a local community club.
1: I mean, it's a big slice of our economy, really.
2: It is a really large slice of the economy, the economy, and I nearly said comedy there. That's also funny. A big slice of the economy, and it's also actually a big slice of what we would consider, you know, regular New Zealand life. And immigration is hot on the agenda for the Hospitality Association. It is almost every election cycle. But in this particular year, there are two things that they're highlighting, and they're interrelated. If we talk about the immigration one first, it's that we simply do not have enough people in the country working in hospitality, and we don't yet have enough people who can make their way into the country easily enough to take advantage of the big gaping holes that we have in hospitality. So despite all the headlines that you might see, do you know that this year we actually have more open hospitality venues than we did 2 years ago?
1: Wow.
2: So despite all the headlines about who's closing and how that's going on, there are still new venues opening. And there are still new avenues and slices and segments of the hospitality industry that are continuing to grow and develop.
1: Although, honestly, if you can't get the staff, then that's going to affect your growth model, really. You can only grow so big if you don't have the people to literally staff the hospitality industry.
2: And this is precisely the point that the Hospitality Association are making. And so when we start to look at how we make changes to things like the permanent residency visa, all of a sudden things start to get a little bit dicey when we're looking at how do we fill a pipeline of staffing needs in an industry that we think is vital. After all, Tourism New Zealand just invested $6.3 million in getting Michelin to tell the world about how fabulous our hospitality scene is. So there's only one way that we do that, and that's by actually making sure that so many of the chefs that, for example, picked up those stars, picked up their hats at the recent Cuisine Good Food Awards, actually can come here, can find residency, and can make a living. Because if you go through the actual, birthplaces, residency, immigration stories of a number of the chefs that are leading those industries.
1: They're not Kiwis. They weren't born in New Zealand, right?
2: Exactly. So this year's, Anati in Christchurch being a great example of, you know, a husband and wife team from England who, you know, are taking out the top stars at all of the big awards. And so we really do now, what's also interesting.

0: of New Zealanders who are coming into that workforce. And there are two pieces there. One is that we still haven't, 6 years on from when Ringaura first started looking at some of those skills and vocational training pieces around hospitality, we still don't have that pipeline secured. There's still messiness with the home economics and hospitality curriculum in high school, let alone in polytech training.
1: Yep.
0: So that's why ACT comes along and says, right, we're going to make these sweeping changes to the permanent visa. And that means actually there's a number of people who are in country right now who may or may not be affected. If nothing else, they'll have to probably go through some quite expensive legal loopholes and fences just to make sure that they can move on to the right kind of visa that will allow them to stay.
1: Mm-hmm.
0: But it will make it harder and more challenging for us to fill that immigration pipeline of very needed, necessary workers coming into the country. So do I think that people who apply for permanent residency here in New Zealand because they want to live here should be able to live here permanently?
1: Mm-hmm.
0: Absolutely.
1: Yep.
0: Do I think it's worthwhile asking a question about how many days in a year should you be here in order to be classed as a permanent resident?
1: Yep.
0: And I'll use this as my counterpoint, because I do think that this ACT policy asks some very valid questions.
1: Mm-hmm.
0: To be a director of a New Zealand company, you must be in New Zealand for a minimum of 180 days a year. That's
1: okay.
0: 6 months.
1: Yep.
0: So to have those, regardless of whether or not I'm a New Zealand citizen, So to have those opportunities and to have those sorts of questions and parameters put on full-blown New Zealand citizens,
1: mm-hmm.
0: but actually to not have any of those same guardrails on permanent residents, I think there are some valid questions there. But at all times, we have to ask the question, does this help us solve the biggest and most important problem, which is how do we get enough skilled workers into the country and give them enough of an opportunity for a great life to make sure that we can actually keep our industries going where they need to be? So valid questions, absolutely.
1: Yeah.
0: Is it the best solution to the problem? We've got lots more diving to do. And should this be the one trigger issue that you base your election decisions on?
1: Yeah.
0: 100% not sure.
1: No.
0: But it's certainly a great question.
1: Yeah, it is a great question. It's good to be talking about it. And to be fair, Tash, I think that there are some New Zealand-born stars in hospitality. But let's be honest, they became stars because they went overseas and spent some time training in some of the best restaurants internationally. And they didn't lose their birthright by doing so and were allowed to come back into New Zealand and set up restaurants here. If the same rule applies internationally as what we're trying to put immigrants into in New Zealand, then that may well backfire.
0: I think absolutely there's a reasonable cause to remember that. We are, in fact, an island.
1: Yep.
0: And we want people to live here, to thrive here, and to... sounds a bit capitalist, I know, but we want them to add to the economy.
1: We do. Honestly, we do. We want them to thrive, but we want them to give back to what they've benefited from. That seems fair.
0: Yeah, absolutely. And, you know, we need more taxpayers, regardless of which tax policy you align yourself with, big, small, large, capital or otherwise.
1: Mm-hmm.
0: We need more taxpayers. And so we've got to think really carefully about how do we continue to keep the numbers of people in active, constructive, rewarding and revenue-generating work at a number that actually helps us sustain the New Zealand that we want to have. You know, it always comes back to those two options.
1: Yeah.
0: You can pay the amount of tax that you need to in order for us to have the utopian Scandinavian dream we all talk about,
1: mm-hmm.
0: or we can have enough people working, perhaps paying slightly lower tax and having a slightly lower level of delivery when it comes to those public services.
1: I mean, tax is a tricky one, though, and I don't think we've got time to delve deeply into this, but I also know there are people that that go, well, hey, if I live internationally, if I only spend a couple of months in New Zealand, then actually I'm not paying tax on the profits of my international business in New Zealand. And there's a complication of that. I know that there's some people who make an active decision to not spend more than 6 months anywhere in the world and to generally avoid income tax. But that's a problem for the accountants to sort out, I think.
0: Generally speaking, in my experience, those people spend enough in the economy that they're in
1: for the
0: 6 months.
1: Exactly.
0: That it all works out in the wash.
1: Yeah, they're paying tax in GST or some other way, perhaps. Tash, really appreciate it. It is a good conversation to be having in any year, but especially in election year. Thanks for joining us today.
0: Cheers.
2: Hey there, I'm Nerida.
3: And I'm Alison. I've got a question for you. What changes when we see prayer?

0: It's a privilege rather than just ticking a box.
1: Well, let's break that down, shall we? 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
0: Yeah, so whether you're a prayer warrior or someone who doesn't even know where to start, this conversation is for you.
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That is Ryan Ellis on Rima, Son of David, Have Mercy on Me. It is just coming up on 5 minutes to 11 o'clock. Thoughts and comments with Andrew Urquhart. Conversation with Tash McGill there about immigration settings, particularly as it's affecting the hospitality industry in New Zealand. If you have a thought or a comment on that, do you think it makes sense for people who have a permanent residency visa to at least be a permanent resident in New Zealand for a relatively high proportion of the year? It kind of makes sense semantically, but what are the potential fishhooks of cracking down too strongly on this, particularly on hospitality? Maddie got in contact to say immigration is great in theory. However, New Zealand citizens are struggling to get jobs, housing, etc., while migrants are taking their jobs and housing. Auckland is way overpopulated, says Maddie. And hey, I think there's an argument for that. But the types of jobs that we need are those the skills that current New Zealand citizens have? Or are there skills that we need that we don't have in New Zealand, that we don't have the infrastructure to train for, that perhaps we need a little bit of a boost from? Yeah, I mean, I'd love to get your thoughts, comments on that one. Also, of course, we were talking beforehand about climate change. What do you make about the Paris Agreement? Is it worthwhile to be a member of that club, or should we cut loose like the USA and say, hey, no, actually, we're not giving billions of dollars of our economy away, or handicapping our productivity? We're just going to do our best to care for the environment. Love to get your thoughts, comments and feedback. As always, 8168, the number to text. Start your message with the first word, comments.

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1: In this update, years of poor governance and systemic issues caused the catastrophic failure at Wellington's Moa Point. The government's released an independent Crown Review's findings into flood damage in February, which meant billions of litres of wastewater flowed freely into coastal waters. It doesn't determine legal liability or blame a single technical fault, but finds significant gaps in stewardship, accountability and risk management. It says Wellington City Council was unable to make informed decisions on adequate funding in the absence of clear requirements for operator Veolia. The report makes six recommendations, including improving communications and tougher compliance measures. The government's launched a new action plan to recognise thousands of unpaid or informal carers who are at home looking after a loved one. The roadmap focuses on making progress in three key priority areas: health and wellbeing, financial security, and recognition and appreciation. Associate Social Development Minister Penny Simmons says this is based on nearly 600 submissions received during the plan's development. She acknowledges there's no one-size-fits-all solution. This comes after a bill overhauling disability support services legislation passed its final reading last night, setting out clear rules for public funding. National's Northland MP Grant McCallum says a claim he owns a house in Wellington, paid for by the taxpayer, is false. Green MP Tamitha Paul is being called to apologise for making the claim in a heated general debate speech in Parliament. Videos Paul posted to social media have since gone viral. McCallum owns property in Northland, one family home, and another home that he uses when he's serving the upper region of his electorate. He says his choice to buy a house in Pihia is actually good value for the taxpayer.
2: And ironically, saving the taxpayer money by not actually charging motels to the taxpayer.
1: Meanwhile, the Opportunity Party wants to bring together both political sides on 10-year bipartisan plans for health and education. The party, most polls predict, will enter Parliament in November, says red and blue governments change tack in both areas every few years. Leader Kule Wong says it puts immense pressure on health and education and wastes money. And a departing National MP has laid bare the abuse he's faced during his 7 years in Parliament. New Lynn MP Paulo Garcia delivered his valedictory last night after announcing he won't seek re-election. The lawyer and Filipino community advocate says he's endured a lifetime's worth of profane gestures, abuse and nastiness. Garcia says he and his wife have even had to move house to avoid the abuse. The Infrastructure Commission warns a clearly defined scope is key to stop projects blowing out. Its report highlights that for motorways, costs per lane kilometre more than tripled in real terms over the past two decades. The Commission also flags our hospital upgrade costs are 20% higher than international benchmarks. Chief Executive Jeff Cooper says project design needs to be nailed down or risk losing its scope. To sport. Warning signs, the outdoor courts are in catch-up mode on the third day of the US Tennis Open. Craig Gabriel reports on the latest opening round results from Flushing Meadows.
3: Rain delayed the start of play on all courts but two. Those two courts have retractable roofs. On the Ash Stadium, Madison Keys and then Taylor Fritz won their matches, while on the Armstrong Stadium, fifth seed Flavio Cobolli was down two sets to love before he turned things around to win in five.
1: Cycling New Zealand has named 14 riders to compete in the Track World Champs in China from October 14 to 18. Seven will do the same at the Para Equivalent in the Netherlands from October 26 to November 1. The event marks the start of qualification for the 2028 Olympic and Paralympic Games. That's News and Sport. I'm Malcolm Jordan.
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5: Kia ora, good morning. Taking a look at the weather forecast of all of New Zealand for the rest of today, Wednesday the 2nd of September. Firstly, Northland to Manawatu, including Coromandel, Tomaranui, Taihape and the Tararua District. It is partly cloudy with isolated showers. For the remainder of the North Island, generally fine with high cloud at times. Now the south, first up Nelson, Marlborough, Canterbury and Otago, except for Clutha, Again, mostly fine, some high cloud, a few spots of rain about Otago from this afternoon. Southland, and not forgetting Clutha, mainly fine with high cloud at first. Showers about Stewart Island spreading elsewhere this afternoon. And the west coast, a bullet to Westland, mostly cloudy with occasional showers. And in Fiordland, some periods of rain, that rain heavy at times. Finally, the Chatham Islands, showers clearing this afternoon, fine periods increasing.
6: From the Bible, my Father's house has many rooms. 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And if I go and prepare a place for you, I will come back and take you to be with me, that you also may be where I am. 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
5: A wonderful promise from the Word of God, the words of Jesus from John's Gospel, chapter 14, verses 2 and 3. 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
5: Mōre nā whānau, mō ātarau. 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Welcome along to Thoughts and Comments. He whakaro, he pita pita kōrero. On this Wednesday morning, I do hope that all is well with you and yours wherever you're listening in from. And hey, let us know. Let us know who you are, where you're listening in from, and whatever's on your mind. Let me know your thoughts. Whakamohio mai o koutou whakaro. 8168, of course, is the number to text. Start your message with the first word comments. And we will check out that feedback a little bit later in the program. But honestly, I'm not going to read out any texts that I don't receive. No use yelling at the radio and keeping your thoughts to yourself. Be a part of it. 8168, the number to text. Start with the first word comments.

0: you.
1: That is one common with Live City on Rima. What do I need to let go of to hold on to you? Just gone 10 past 11 on Rima. Thanks very much for your company as well as your thoughts and comments. Do keep them coming. 8168, the number to text. Start your message with the first word comments. Very encouraged yesterday by the amount of people that texted through to say, yeah, Bob Dylan, always relevant. Keep playing more, says Mike. And a few others as well. Also got quite a few texts on the topic of, please could I have some chocolate for Father's Day? We began giving you the opportunity to be in the draw to win some more of that later on in the program. But as we continue with the conversations on thoughts and comments, coming up a little bit later this hour, I'm going to be talking on the topic of marriage, because not next week, but the week after is Marriage Week. An important way of highlighting the significant importance of marriage, not just individually, but at a society level. Is the world better off with the institution of marriage? The importance of husbands and wives cherishing each other, the safe foundation that creates for the raising of children, and I suppose the Christian influence in that. Now, not everybody that's married is a Christian, and not all Christian marriages work out, but the idea of marriage as the basis of a free Christian society, that's an issue I'm going to be chatting about with Reverend Dr. Malcolm Falloon from the New Zealand Christian Network, also jumping into the history books a little bit, looking at the first Christian marriage in New Zealand. Now, there's an interesting story. I suppose that's foundational for what's happened since then. But is it as valued as much in society as it perhaps once was? I think we know the answer to that one. Look forward to the conversation with Malcolm a little bit later this hour. Now, coming up shortly, though, Simon O'Connor from Family First joining me on the program. Family First, another one of the organisations that's actually partnering with Marriage Week. So you've got Family First, you've got New Zealand Christian Network, you've got Focus on the Family, you've got Family Life and others as well. So we're going to be doing a series of interviews on that for Marriage Week the week after next. But Simon O'Connor and I will be talking politics, some political party posturing, the various slogans and policies that have been launched recently, and his assessment of all of that. Now, I don't know, he's an ex-politician. Does that mean he's biased? He's got a certain perspective on things, and certainly looking forward to that. And also not just the elected government officials, but the career civil servants. There's been some concerns about who's actually running the country. Look forward to Simon's perspective on that. Love to get your feedback as well. What do you make of it so far? 8168 to the number to text. Start your message with the first word comments.
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0: That is Danny Gokey on Rima. I got you. It is 18 past 11. Andrew Urquhart with you. What is it, Wednesday? Look at that. Wednesday already, and the spring has sprung less than 3 months to the election. Well, pretty much 3 months. And, well, things are heating up politically. We've got slogans. We've got some policy announcements. We've got a little bit of argy-bargy between potential coalition partners and who's in and who's out, etc. Joining me on the program now from Family First, Simon O'Connor. Simon, kia ora, welcome to the program.
1: Oh, it's nice to be here. Look, spring has certainly arrived, although I'm freezing cold, which is why I'm so wrapped up at the moment. But yeah. Anyway, great to be here.
0: Well, yeah, you get that sometimes. Do you, I mean, in a season like this, do you miss it? Do you miss all of the fun and the jousting and the circus games that is an election campaign? Is this part of it that you go, oh, yeah, or is it better to look at it from the outside now?
1: I'm enjoying it from the outside. I have to say, as I'm talking to former colleagues on either side of the House, the stress they're under, the time pressures, putting up hoardings, flyers, I don't miss it at all. I will put one caveat. There is an energy to election campaigns, like any campaign, but even that I'm prepared to leave to the side. So no, I'm enjoying a much more relaxed moment. But my wife tells me, Andrew, not to keep saying that to my former colleagues while they're in the stress zone.
0: Although
1: and she's right.
0: I think Chris Pink has a lightness of being for this election campaign, given everything that unfolded in that regard. He's still a local MP, of course, until election night, but it's going to be a very different campaign for him, I imagine.
1: Oh, very much so. In fact, he will just fade into the background once, in this case, National selects its new candidate. He will just step back. And it will be much more relaxing for him and for others too. I see Paulo Garcia just gave his valedictory. He's not staying in Parliament again. For those guys, things just slow down. But they'll still be expected to obviously campaign, in this case, for National.
0: Now, I suppose the question is, what do you think of it so far from this outsider point of view with a little bit of inside knowledge and experience? It seems to be going to the next gear. We've got some hoardings going up. We've got some billboards that have been around for a few months. The parties are picking catchy or perhaps not so catchy slogans. We've got a little bit of a shape of the picture of the campaign that will be emerging now.
1: I think so. If you were to, I don't think you need any particular insights from me. The real topic's going to be tax. That's where the main thrust of the election's going to be. It's certainly where National's going, all of its billboards already. Certainly the coalition government is, look, we're not putting in new taxes. Labor, of course, is saying, well, look, we are, but we need to fund health and education and infrastructure. So that's going to be the major battleground. I would say in recent days, Willie Jackson's interview on Q&A around co-governance or the treaty, and then Te Pāti Māori have kicked in recently with an announcement, might have been actually yesterday, around having a second House of Parliament, as I would term it, to review all legislation according to the treaty. I think that will probably be a secondary element to this of how do we want society structured. But basically, by the end of this campaign, you and I are going to be sick of hearing about taxes.
0: Exactly. And honestly, it is that question, and how do you expect to pay for all of this? Because particularly for the minor parties, honestly, you can promise what you like because you may not ever have to pay for it. And at the very least, you can blame coalition partners for your expensive idea not making muster at the end of the day, right?
1: Mostly. I think that sort of mindset is beginning to change insofar as MMP allows the tail to wag the dog a lot more. And at day's end, yes, we can look at Te Pāti Māori or TOP or ACT or even New Zealand First and say, oh, look, their requests for this, that one thing and the other is not reasonable. Mm-hmm. Depends, of course, where you sit on the political spectrum. But let's say, for argument's sake, that you know they're not reasonable ask. That tax is a mad idea and this spend is as well. But actually, if they are the kingmakers, if they are the ones forming up coalitions, they actually bring a lot of clout into coalition negotiations. And I think important to say, Andrew, it doesn't mean that they get everything, but those minor parties still need to have a win or two in policy terms.
0: How useful is this to be banding around statements like bottom lines, non-negotiables, we're ruling out coalitions with these people? Because, okay, it gives an indication to the voters about how things might go, but as the evening draws to a close in on November the 7th, all bets are off and all previous statements have no bearing on what may happen next?
1: Look, politically, they are good things to be saying right now, but realistically, they hold no water. So I suppose whenever a political party leader says this is a bottom line, this is a non-negotiable, that they're sending a signal, particularly to their core voters, of what their most fundamental or foundational principles are, or certainly policies. But you're dead right. When it comes to November 7 and the days afterwards, everything is on the table. There are no non-negotiables. I mean, the most recent, I think, Luxon is at the Paris Climate Accord. All well and good for him to say it's a non-negotiable. But if coalition parties put it back on the table and that becomes one of the deciding issues, that non-negotiable is going to go flying out the window.
0: Although something, I suppose, as significant as this is something which, as a country, we signed up to under a previous administration, surely you would need a majority of government to decide whether or not we're sticking to our commitments there.
1: That's the reasonable position. But if you... Good on you. Good to be reasonable occasionally. But,
0: celebrate my own naivety. There we go.
1: Oh, I don't think it's naivety. I think it's just it's the politics. So I think quite rightly you go, this is actually a significant agreement over successive governments now with international complications. Look, I have to declare I'm not a fan of the Paris Climate Accord, so just your people can factor that in. But look, it's significant. But if agreeing to it or not is the difference between you being in power or not, or you being the prime minister or not, the calculation changes, I'd say, quite quickly.
0: And it's one of those things, I suppose, though, international reputations are on the line as well. It's not just whether or not you get the numbers to be in government, but can New Zealand be trusted when it signs up to something and then with a successive government, they say, oh, yeah, well, that's not binding on us because we weren't the individuals that signed it. New Zealand's international reputation or perhaps even trade consequences for reneging on deals, if we're not to be trusted, then perhaps less people will want to do business with us.
1: It's possible. Again, as someone who thinks we shouldn't be in it, and we won't have time today to go into it, I think, look, fundamentally, it's a virtue signal which is going to cost us, the taxpayer, tens of billions of dollars. Yep. And so just how much money are we prepared to put behind reputation? Mm-hmm. And without being too cynical, I don't think the world particularly cares what New Zealand thinks, says, or signs up to in the grand scheme of things. Yes, it would have an impact. Yes, it would have some misuse. Some of our trading partners would tut-tut. But I think we might over-exaggerate as a nation, not just your good self in these questions. We might over-exaggerate what the world thinks about New Zealand.
0: When it comes to, I suppose, coalition negotiations post-election, whichever cluster manages to get the majority, to get across the line on this one, at the end of the day, one thing that doesn't change is who's actually running the country, the civil service, the lanyard classes, as some people call them, which I think is a good term. The people that are, I suppose, running the various government departments that are giving advice to ministers who hold various portfolios, the system we have in New Zealand is that doesn't change when we change government. Unlike the United States, is sort of out with the old, in with the new. Some things don't change within the civil service, and that's, well, potentially creates some problems.
1: I think it is actually creating problems, and it's been something developing across multiple governments. So I don't think any listeners should be thinking this is because of a Labor government or a National government. Yeah. But we are seeing a more increasingly powerful civil service, as you say. They remain. I do recall many, many years ago when I was questioning some civil servants, they said to me, Mr. O'Connor, MPs come and go, we remain.
0: Wow.
1: And I thought, well, that sums it up.
0: That sounds threatening in some ways, doesn't it?
1: It is. Well, that's why, you know, stayed around a little bit longer. But look, they do stay. A lot of the heads of the civil service remain. They just sort of keep shuffling the deck. Yeah. And look, they do great work overall. Let's say that up front. But at the same time, they hold enormous amount of power and trajectory. And there is a growing gap both at the central and local government level of what, you know, the elected don't run the day-to-day show. You're seeing that in the welfare space at the moment with the payments not being made. Obviously, MB, in contempt of Parliament, the Ministry of Business, Innovation and Employment, lying to Parliament, and yet no accountability. So this is a problem that needs to be addressed, but I don't see the willingness, Andrew, to do that.
0: It is a tricky thing to do because, hey, we may have a change of suit, as it were. Hearts are trumps by the time we get to Christmas. And that is a total game changer for the political landscape and within the civil service as well. But it seems like it's disempowering that a parliament that is lied to, that a government minister who was undermined by her own staff and was obviously deceived, that there is no accountability there, that heads are not rolling, that, a stern memo only gets you so far. And again, it comes down to that trust issue. That if you can't trust the people that are supposed to be working in the best interests of your department and portfolio, then that's really an untenable situation.
1: Well, it should be an untenable situation, but we've had this situation with MB. Again, they lied. They're in contempt of Parliament.
0: Yeah.
1: Just to stress to viewers that's a really high level sanction. In fact, the highest level of sanction. Like, this is dead serious. And yet, the head of MB, who tendered his resignation, Nick Blakely's his name, I don't know him, but he tendered his resignation. It was declined by the head of the public service, Sir Brian Roach. I don't understand it. He should have been sacked, partly because he was somewhat involved, not deeply involved, but he also is the CE. When you earn the big dollars to be the top dog, the buck stops with you. And so, look, long and short, there isn't accountability. It is impacting trust. But the way forward is sacking more people.
0: Yep.
1: I have to be blunt, sack more of them. And for ministers to be much more in control. And if they don't like the direction of their department, and that is happening across governments, and minister will say, let's do this. The civil servants frustrate it. Then you sack them. It's as blunt and as simple as that.
0: And certainly with some of the policies that are being talked about as we do head into an election campaign, smaller government, less taxes, smaller civil servants service, that maybe that should be getting the attention of people within the civil service, that in terms of the balance of power within our system of government, maybe the tide is changing on that.
1: I think, unfortunately, so, and again, time doesn't allow us on this, but you've seen an infusion of sort of a critical theory into our institutions. It's in the academics, it's in politics, and very much in the civil service. And it really says, if you have a particular viewpoint as a civil servant, you sort of morally have to stick to that. And that comes in conflict to the neutrality principle. At the end of the day, civil servants are meant to work at the pleasure of the government of the day. And if that collides with their personal views, if they think issues on the climate or infrastructure, that's all well and good in private, but in their public role, they're meant to be neutral and to apply what the government of the day is asking, again, whether on the right or the left, but they're not. And, you know, again, it might be my political bias, Andrew, but next week 10,000 public servants are going on strike all of a sudden. They'd never do it under a Labour government, but they're more than happy to do it when the centre-right's in power. You have to be, a long way of me saying, you have to be quite sceptical around the political motivations of our supposedly neutral public service.
0: And perhaps dictionaries for Christmas all round. What public servant means. Okay, I'll try not to get too cynical on this one. It is an interesting competition. Certainly, don't want to get so cynical that we say, hey, what's the point on this one? Nothing changes. Let's engage with democracy. Yes, let's analyse what the various parties are proposing and think what that might look like in coalition governments or in either part of the spectrum going forward. Thank you so much for your insight and analysis. As always, Simon, thanks for joining us today.
1: A pleasure.
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0: That is Josh Grove with a mighty thanks. You're welcome, Josh, but thanks for saying so. It's just coming up on 20 minutes to 12 midday. Andrew Wickett with you on the program. Marriage Week is coming up in, well, not next week, but the week after. A wonderful collaboration between a range of different organisations, including Focus on the Family, Family First, Family Life, and the New Zealand Christian Network, and others, actually, all working together to celebrate marriage. But think about, can you imagine a time where marriage had never occurred in New Zealand before? What was pre-marriage like in Aotearoa, New Zealand? Joining me on the program from the New Zealand Christian Network, Reverend Dr. Malcolm Falloon. Malcolm, kia ora.
1: Kia ora, Andrew.
0: Now, as we often do, going back in history and looking at some of the foundational aspects of our society and culture, and this time relating to marriage, the first Christian marriage between two Māori in New Zealand, set the scene for us, Malcolm.
1: Well, it's 1828.
0: Okay, in
1: February, and there's a whole lot of young men, young women who have actually from childhood have grown up on the mission. And they're getting to that stage where they're wanting to form relationships. And how does that take place? Some of the young mission girls were the fathers would come and take them away, because at its best, traditionally, Māori tikanga would say that marriage was determined by the wider whānau,
0: yep.
1: the father and the brothers and such like. And so if you wanted to marry a girl, you had to go and talk to the family first.
0: Yep.
1: And at its worst, young men weren't able to find wives because the chiefs would take as many as they could have, because
0: yep.
1: often it was a great way of increasing your kumara production.
0: Yep.
1: And so you there was an incentive for you to join in the various musket wars and capture a wife.
0: Wow.
1: And so the missionaries saw it as one of the drivers of conflict between tribes, with women being captured.
0: Gosh,
1: and
0: I mean,
1: made,
0: that, sorry, I'm just having flashbacks to wives for the Benjamites from the Old Testament. Certainly a brutal way of.
1: It is a little bit.
0: Yeah.
1: It's a little bit like that. So here, now in the mission, just a few days beforehand, four young men had to be barred from the mission for misbehaving with one of the mission girls.
0: We don't.
1: Misbehavior, we can only just assume what that might be.
0: Mm-hmm.
1: But there was a young man who had an attachment, a Pōtu, to one of the mission girls, a Tōihi. Both of them had been on the mission quite a time. But he came with urgency in the morning to Henry Williams, because Tōihi's father was coming to take her away.
0: Oh.
1: Now, that could be because of the rising tension. She may well have been from the Kawakawa and was a bit concerned that Pai here may not be a safe place anymore.
0: Yep.
1: But it also could be that he was arranging a marriage. But Pōtu wanted to marry her.
0: Mm-hmm.
1: So he comes to Henry Williams and to ask for his help in ascertaining whether she would want to be his wife.
0: Yep.
1: Henry Williams realizes the urgency of the situation, so heads off and finds that she is willing. And he's quite surprised, because of all the girls, older girls on the mission, he described Tōihi as the most awkward of the girls. I don't know quite what he means by that.
0: She must have had something going for her, though. Yeah.
1: The one least likely to get married is the one who gets married first.
0: And, oh, wow.
1: She comes in, but the surprising thing is that she comes in wrapped in her finest, which is a missionary blanket. Now, it's not necessarily the bridal dress of today, but she was wrapped in this blanket so that no part of her could be seen.
0: Okay.
1: And the blanket reached a peak above her head.
0: Mm.
1: Henry Williams says a foot and a half
0: wow.
1: above her head. Well, that's almost half a meter.
0: Yeah.
1: He then asks her whether she's willing to, you know, to proceed with the ceremony, and she starts whimpering. So it's not a great start
0: no.
1: to the marriage ceremony. But as she calms down, he ascertains that, yes, she is willing. And so he brings in Pōtu, and he's accompanied by his best man, who was the senior Māori, the oldest Māori man on the settlement, George.
0: Mm-hmm.
1: And they come in. And Henry Williams decides, well, the question is it going to be tikanga Māori ceremony, or is it going to be tikanga British Christian ceremony?
0: Okay.
1: And Henry Williams decides that it's proper that things be done with pen and paper.
0: Okay.
1: I.e., you're signing your agreement to this marriage. And yeah, there is a sense in which marriage is a contract. Mm. The covenant is in Hebrew, the same word for contract. Mm-hmm. But the thing was, more particularly, that it required the consent of the woman.
0: Okay.
1: That is what transformed Christian marriage in the classical world and into the British world. In the

0: But it's that question, wilt thou have this man to be thy wedded husband, to live together under God's ordinance in the holy estate of matrimony? And thereupon ensued a long period of silence. Now, you can imagine how awkward this is for people, but actually silence, it's not just the absence of something happening. Mm-hmm. Silence actually in Tikanga Māori protocol is actually quite important. You begin a important speech with a period of silence.
1: Yep.
0: You don't just rush in. But so she waited a period of time. And finally, Henry Williams says, she squeaked, "I," and returned to Pōutu. And he said, for whatever reason, he decided that he would take just as long as Tauiki.
1: Keep them in suspense.
0: So this is the young man. This is the young man who earlier that morning came with some urgency, wanting to be married.
1: Yeah.
0: And this is at 10 o'clock of that same night that they're being that the marriage is being conducted. So 10 p.m. Well, now the urgency has gone, one presumes. he takes just as long. In fact, it's a full 10 minutes.
1: Oh, my goodness.
0: Before finally George interrupts and says, can I answer for him? Henry says no. But finally Pōutu agrees, gives his answer, yes. Yeah. And the two of them are married. And on the mission station, this meant that they would build their own house.
1: Mm-hmm.
0: They'd live together as husband and wife. They'd be able to raise their family. 2 years later, they're baptized.
1: Wow.
0: And tracing their family life up to 1840, they had five children over that period and became one of the important Christian examples of Christian marriage amongst Māori. It's transformational because the place of women, rather than being a form of labor, because the Māori chiefs, they loved having wives supervising the slaves in the field. They made great overseers.
1: Yep.
0: But they also saw the downsides that it caused, also caused great quarrels amongst their wives. And but the chiefs would take all these women to themselves.
1: Mm.
0: But when women could give their consent, it placed the status of woman in a new place. The other thing was that Christian marriage transformed Māori society, because when monogamy came to be,
1: mm-hmm.
0: it changed the whole structure of society. It was the place where our children can be raised. And it's the place where they could be educated.
1: Yeah.
0: And family life becomes much more central to Māori culture as it is today.
1: Mm.
0: And the third thing I think is, and I think these things are important for us, because women gave their consent and it's the man is giving their pledge to one woman, it places love at the very center of society. Now, it's not that Māori didn't fall in love in traditional tikanga, but actually the institution of marriage had that question, will you love her?
1: Yeah.
0: And each one, the husband to the wife to the husband, an environment of intimacy is placed at the very centre of family life to the exclusion of all others.
1: Yeah.
0: And this is the environment where children can be raised in an emotionally healthy environment where their emotional needs are being met, because the husband and his wives provide that for them. And in this way, it reflects, of course, God's great love for us through Christ.
1: Now, Marriage Week, as I mentioned in the introduction, this is coming up not next week, but the week after. And I think this is a wonderful example, actually, because this first marriage that we've talked about, this would have been following the example set at Paihia by Henry and Marianne Williams, of course, an archetype of what a stable, Christian, loving marriage looks like, and the opportunity for Māori to say, actually, I want what they're having. You know, we want to be a part of this, and for them, that eventually leads to a confession of faith and baptism as well. But I think an opportunity in Marriage Week, I suppose, for... yes, celebrating marriage, but in particular celebrating

0: highlighting how Christian marriage is distinctive. Now, all marriage in New Zealand is based upon Christian principles. This is the societal framework that we've inherited. And it's not to say that Christian marriages are necessarily better than marriages of people that aren't Christian. But those foundational principles, I think they have something to say to today's society, perhaps even more than back in the 1820s.
1: Well, I think that when I am pastoring Christians and their marriages, the one issue that I think is so important is this idea, which is in the traditional marriage vows, to love and cherish.
0: Yeah.
1: And the different circumstances of life mean that actually you can't rely on your marriage partner to be satisfying all your desires and be the perfect person for yourself.
0: Yeah.
1: But yet you're called to love and cherish the other. And it's actually in love and cherishing the other as God's gift to you that actually you understand what true love and marriage is and what it meant to receive God's love. So often in Christians are allowing their marriages to go cold, so to speak,
0: yep.
1: that they do not cherish one another.
0: Mm.
1: And they grow apart emotionally.
0: Yeah.
1: And now there's reasons why at different stages of life, due to illness and childbirth and other things, you can't always be physically intimate.
0: Mm-hmm.
1: But cherishing, which involves physical intimacy as well,
0: yeah.
1: is such an important part of healthy Christian marriages. And I don't think Christian marriages is as strong as they could be. The challenge for those of us who are called to be married to cherish the other person as God's gift to you.
0: Mm.
1: God's gift to you is not what the world expects and the expectations that the world gives of some great romantic love or some sort of sexual experience or anything like that. God's gift to you is this strange person who you have pledged your love to,
0: yeah.
1: and to cherish them and to find within God's gift the true love that sustains marriages. I think that Christian marriages are just as in danger of falling foul to all the stresses of this modern world as yeah. any other. And we need God's grace, God's grace of giving and receiving forgiveness,
0: yeah.
1: but also the tenderness of cherishing.
0: Mm. I think it's such an important thing to remember. No, this is great. And I think it's an important thing to remember. And as we do head to Marriage Week, perhaps good to do a review. If you still know what your marriage vows were, if you've got them written down somewhere, then perhaps to review those and to look at how you are cherishing your spouse, perhaps even consider a recommitment, a re-reciting of your vows for Marriage Week. Now, marriageweek.org.nz for more information on that. But Malcolm, thank you for sharing this beautiful story. Thank you for the wisdom that you bring to the program. Thanks for joining us today.
1: No worries.
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